0: 18-51. The majority were gunshot victims. As to a motive, the sheriff says we don't presume anything. The officials giving no indication any arrests have been made yet. Brazil is the largest economy in Latin America, and today's presidential election there, with a Trump ally on the ballot, is high stakes. That would be Flavio Bolsonaro taking on the incumbent, 80-year-old Luiz Inácio Lula da Silva. Voting is compulsory in Brazil, including for those living abroad. ABC News Radio spoke to the Consul General of Brazil in New York, Ambassador Adanio Sena Ganem.
1: There are penalties. They are not strong normally. If you can justify why you couldn't vote or why you decide not to vote, and then you pay a small fee and that's it.
0: Polls have the two main candidates neck and neck, and with the polls now closed, a runoff is going to happen in a few weeks. Chris Rock's fourth movie comes out next week, in which he directs, writes, and acts. He stars in Misty Green, played by Slow Horses star Rosalind Alizar. About performing, Chris Rock tells the New York Times, an artist is an egomaniac with an inferiority complex. Wayne Cabot, ABC News.
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10: Welcome back to the Lars Larson Show. It's a pleasure to be with you on a First Amendment Friday. 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A brand new poll, this is coming up this hour, says 43% of America's youngest voters have a positive view, believe it or not, of Sharia law. What are we teaching our kids? We'll get into that in a bit. The media went off the rails on Donald Trump this week with killer robots, North Korea, and a death wish for President Trump. But who crossed the line the furthest? We'll talk best media quote of the week. Diesel just hit a record $6.29 a gallon nationwide average, and one oil man says that Washington, D.C. is making it worse. Should the government just get out of the way and let the private sector fix the problem? And take a moment to cast a vote in my X poll. You'll find it at Lars Larson Show and at LarsLarson.com. Today's question, should a man's teenage tweets from more than a decade ago, when the man was then 15 years old, should it cost him his job and his career today? The story involves an NBA play-by-play announcer by the name of Braden Bell. He was hired yesterday by the Portland Trail Blazers to be their play-by-play announcer. He had been an announcer in Phoenix, but he was fired within about 8 hours because of tweets that he made back when he was a teenager. when he was 14 or 15 years of age, and they were off-color tweets. In one of them, he actually said, "I'm not a racist at all, not going to lie, Asian people piss me off, ha, ha, ha." Now, do I think that's off-color? Yes. Do I think it's appropriate? No. Do I think that people should be held responsible for what they say? I do. Do I think that if everybody was fired based on the stupid things that they said when they were 15 years old, I'd say the vast majority of Americans would be unemployed very, very quickly. But you can answer the question, find it at Lars Larson Show and at LarsLarson.com, and brought to you by AMAC, the Association of Mature American Citizens. 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I joined the group about a decade ago. 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On a First Amendment Friday, let's go first to Bill in New Jersey. Hey, Bill, welcome to the program. What's on your mind?
9: Hi, thanks for taking the call. This is about the Chinese getting the F-35 components, the shipment. There's supposed to go to Taiwan. They were worried about technology, except when they give it to them. I would say it's not just a few boxes, a whole shipment.
10: Now, they took possession of those F-35 fighter parts. A shipment from Australia was somehow diverted to Hong Kong instead of Taiwan. Is that right?
9: I suppose I didn't get the details on it. That's what I got. It depends on what it's in it, too. I would think the whole fighter parts system would be secure, classified, that type of thing.
10: You would think they would be, but apparently this happened in May of this year. It was a UPS shipment that had a cockpit canopy and a weapons bay door from an Australian military F-35 that was sent to the United States for inspection, repair, or disposal. The cargo got stopped in South Korea and then was rerouted to Hong Kong, where Chinese authorities took custody. So it wasn't going to Taiwan. It was going to Hong. It was going originally Hong Kong via South Korea. Now, do you suspect that maybe if something like that got diverted, that maybe that was a deliberate action on the part of the Chinese saying, we want to look at this technology, let's see if we can divert this shipment, and we'll take a good look at it?
9: That could be. Could be something else on there, too.
10: Yeah, but how do you prevent something like that? Because, I wouldn't put it past our own military or the United States saying, if we can divert a shipment that we know is supposed to be going to, say, China, Russia, North Korea, Iran, I could see our government saying, if we can divert that shipment, then we'll get a chance to get a look at it.
9: Right.
10: Right.
9: They can use a GPS tracker on it, and then they know where it's going.
10: Yeah, they know where it's going, but then again, if you put a GPS tracker on it, do you think that the people who are diverting the shipment might have a way of dealing with that as well?
9: Well, if they do, they might notice that it's been deactivated, and then they'll have to check on that, too.
10: Yeah, or they could take the GPS tracker and put it in a different box that's still going where you expect it to be going. I'm just suggesting that in this case... I kind of wonder if this wasn't a deliberate action on the part of Communist China.
9: Could be. It could be if anything else is in there, like the boards and all. I remember during the Gulf War, they did that. They would change the boards out and give it to Japan to get rebuilt.
10: Well, they're saying in this case it was a relatively low technology, but a cockpit canopy and a weapons bay door might tell the Chinese Communists something. But it sounds like if it got diverted to Hong Kong, I mean, how do you accidentally take something from South Korea and send it to Hong Kong instead of back to the United States for inspection, repair, or disposal? I have a feeling the Chinese were involved in this, and I wouldn't put it past them to pull that kind of stunt, would you?
9: No, that would work.
10: So, and in fact, if we could get away with doing something like that, we might get some benefits out of it as well. Bill, I appreciate the call. By the way, the U.S. federal workforce has now plunged to about 2.7 million employees under the Trump administration. That is the lowest level, believe it or not, of federal employment in 60 years, 60 years. The government has shed more than 300,000 workers since President Trump came back to office in January of last year. He has shrunken the federal workforce by about 11%. Those are the latest numbers. The biggest cuts occurred at the end of September of last year, when more than 150,000 federal employees accepted buyouts from the government, resulting in the largest single-year exodus of civil servants in the last 80 years, believe it or not. Despite the downsizing, the government has yet to see any notable savings. That's because they had to buy them out. The government spent close to $244 billion on federal salaries during Donald Trump's first year in office, about 3% more than it did during the same period under former President Joe Biden. And you can understand why. If you've got people who are already on the payroll, and then you have to pay people to buy them out of their current arrangement, yeah, it may not save you money in the short run, but the fact that we now have the lowest level of federal employment in 60 years and it's down to 2.7 million employees, do you think we could get the United States government, the federal government, to run on less than 2.7 million total employees? 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
26: Hey, what's up, y'all? 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This message is courtesy of the United States Air Force.

0: have something to say? 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
1: Hey, welcome back to the Lars Larson Show and First Amendment Friday, which we celebrate once a week, marking your God-given rights to free speech. In any case, one of the folks, or some of the folks who are protecting your free speech rights are the folks at the Media Research Center, and that includes David Bozell, who's president of the MRC. Hey, David, welcome back to the program. How are you?
2: I'm doing great, Mr. Larson. Appreciate the opportunity. Happy Friday.
1: Happy Friday to you as well. And I say protecting them because you keep an eye on some of the crazy things that are said. The mainstream media had some really unhinged things to say about President Trump this week. Are some of these in the running for worst media quote of the week?
2: Yeah, I mean, look, when I took the job, I thought we'd be monitoring media bias, but sometimes I feel like we're monitoring a group therapy session most of the time. I mean, guys, it is unbelievable. We've got, I don't know if we've got the clips to play on the show, but
1: I don't have the clips to play on the show, although that would be entertaining, but we ran out of time to do that today. So let's talk about what Rachel Maddow had to say about Donald Trump.
2: Yeah, she basically compared Donald Trump to the Terminator. I mean, she's seen the Terminator one too many times. She suggested that the Trump's AI policy was designed to kill human beings. So somewhere, Skynet's lawyers are out there watching Maddow and saying, like, lady, come on, let's not get carried away here. I mean, it is really kind of ridiculous, the extent that she just hates this man. This is on the heels of the AI policy that was announced this week.
1: Well, and Dave, look, I've got my own questions about AI, and I do think there ought to be some guardrails around it, except you've got kind of the dual problem of how do you put guardrails around something but not put so many restrictions on it that, say, China ends up becoming the dominant force on Earth using artificial intelligence, if it actually lives up to some of the predictions about it, and China ends up developing the dominant AI technology, then at that point, America will be very much, potentially at risk of being dominated by China economically, and it can't, so it can cut both ways. Both the solution can be bad as well. But when she says Trump moved explicitly to make sure no human can

0: not the future, if not the present, it's definitely the future. So, the president and his administration are trying to take the lead. But and then Erin Burnett was our second nominee for Worst of the Week.
1: Please.
0: I mean, she's a beaut in her own right. She said Trump TV has so far aired Trump's inauguration. This is talking about Trump kind of relaunching what goes on WhiteHouse.gov.
1: Yep.
0: And so he kind of relaunched something called Trump TV. Okay, so he puts his name on everything. And she goes on to say, I mean, right now with everything going on, people want to rewatch his inauguration. It's kind of reminiscent of what you would find in North Korea. Now, nothing screams North Korea quite like going on national television and freely telling millions of people that the millions of viewers that the president reminds you of North Korea. I mean, it is just sort of the irony is so rich. And look, people can debate how the White House distributes video. Fine, I get it. But jumping from a government live stream to Kim Jong-un, I guess, this is why viewers think cable news has basically lost its mind. There's a zillion other things to cover, not to mention some of the accomplishments that they never want to cover of the Trump administration. And they're obsessed, in prime time, no less, with the Trump administration trying to get their message out. It's really rather silly.
1: Well, and the fact that the president can go to the United Nations and give a speech and give it to them with both barrels and tell them they're an organization that needs to make major changes to the way it does business and also criticize other countries, that's actually, I think, what an awful lot of Americans want to stand up and applaud. The idea that Trump is not afraid to call people out on various issues, even people on his own side of the aisle, although the UN is not exactly on his side of the aisle.
0: Well, and then this is not our first rodeo, right? We're old enough to remember how many of us have complained with previous Republican administrations not doing enough to get their own message out, just sitting back and just in their chairs and saying, "Wow, golly gee, I wish I could get my message out to the American people, but the big bag liberal media won't let me." And the president says, "The heck with all that! I'm just going to put my own videos out there." And he has the ratings to prove that he's right. Now, the third guy that we have at our nominees list for Worst of the Week is this guy, this producer. We dipped into Hollywood for this one. Producer Chuck Lorre. Now, he's won some Emmys for Roseanne and Big Bang Theory. I'll tip my hat. He's probably a talented guy. He's at a charitable event earlier this week. And he goes up to there to accept an award, and he says, quote, "The burden of my profession demands that I take this opportunity to say a few words about that bloated orange piece of S in the White House. I'd love to express my gratitude to all the people who devoted their lives to making Project Angel food an oasis for people in need. That would be my preference, but I'm a comedy writer. I have no choice but to explain how I wake up every morning to turn on CNN to see if the president of the United States has had a heart attack while straining to take...
1: To go to the toilet.
0: A dump. Just to quote him accurately so I don't get sued, but boy, oh boy. Nothing says charitable event like going on stage.
1: Well, it also wakes up
0: every morning wishing he was dead.
1: You know what, David? He may be right in making the assumption that everybody in his audience hates Trump with the same passion that he does, but maybe they don't. I mean, should he maybe even entertain the idea that it's possible that somebody in Los Angeles or somebody in the charity business actually thinks well of Donald Trump instead of thinking he's a giant orange piece of blank?
0: Right. I mean, and these guys wonder why half the country hates Hollywood. I just imagine receiving an award. And you have to wake up and you decide, you know what this evening really needs? Some kind of bowel movement joke about the president dying. I mean,
1: unbelievable. That is David Bozell. David, thank you very much. David is the president of the Media Research Center. 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
17: Hey, welcome back to the Lars Larson Show. It's a pleasure to be with you. I want to talk about diesel and the price of diesel. Diesel just hit an all-time record, and the fixes so far from Washington, D.C. have not added a single barrel, and they have not dropped the price appreciably at all. So are high prices actually part of the cure? Adam Butcher joins me now, who's president and co-founder of Basin Ventures. Adam, welcome to the program.
18: Hey, Lars. Thanks for having me.
17: So help me sort this one out for my audience, because we're hearing some ideas, some of which I think are crazy, like let's ban the export of diesel. America makes plenty of diesel for its own uses, doesn't it?
18: It does. It makes plenty of diesel for its own uses. In fact, we export a great chunk of it to the world.
17: In fact, double-check me on the numbers. I've told my audience that best I can find out, America produces 5.5 million barrels a day of finished diesel. We use about 3.5 million of that 5.5 million, and we have roughly 2 million barrels a day or just below 2 million barrels a day that's exported. So it's not that we're not producing enough of the product in our own, you know, within our own shores to be able to supply all of our needs and then some. So how do we get the price down?
18: Yeah, I mean, that's a great question. That's the million-dollar question. I think it still comes down to refining. There's a huge difference in the inputs that our current refineries need than what we're actually being supplied with. And so I think you've got a lot of finished products that are in Ukraine and Russia and in the Middle East that have been picking up a lot of the gap from, you know, what our refineries need. So, for example, Venezuela could be a great thing 5-10 years from now, but it still takes about 2 barrels of our crude to go with 1 barrel of Venezuelan crude, just by the way our refineries are made up. So I think we have an infrastructure issue in this country to where we're running at about 96% capacity in our refineries. So we can't really do much more than what we're doing now on a refining capacity.
17: Well, and in fact, doesn't that also, I'm talking to Adam Butcher from Basin Ventures. He's the president and co-founder. Doesn't that also suggest we built a system where one little hiccup, one little shutdown, one little, you know, monkey wrench in the thing, and all of a sudden we're not making 96%, we're making less than what we need, right?
18: Lars, I've had a thesis for the past several years that cheap oil is a mirage. That we've been living in environments where, like you said, one little monkey wrench, not only in our refining capabilities, but obviously in the Middle East, when, 70% of the global energy trade flows through 2 straits that are shut down at any other day, when you have missiles flying all over the place in Russia and Ukraine that can knock refineries off the map in a second, and when we haven't even talked about hurricanes and how lucky we've been in the Gulf not to have a huge hurricane season so far this year, we live on the edge. And I think it's just the devil we've built, but we live on the edge of price spikes. And that's part of why I wrote the article that I wrote where, you know, you sometimes got to take your medicine to fix the root causes.
17: Yeah, you wrote the piece for the Federalist, and I highly recommend, I commend people to read it. Adam Butcher is president and co-founder of Basin Ventures. So how do we get the oil companies to build additional refinery capability when a new refinery hasn't been open in a long, long time, and we've constantly got the people on the left, including, I keep reminding folks, just a few years ago, Joe Biden, maybe in one of his more cogent moments, stood up in front of a joint session of the Congress and announced that we're going to be out of the oil business altogether in a decade, which got a big laugh from the Republicans, but he wasn't trying to be funny. He was dead serious about it. There's a whole bunch of politicians in this country who want to put you and everybody else out of business. I don't, but they are all talking about it. And I said, how do you expect any big company to say, we're going to go spend billions of dollars to build a new refinery when the politicians, some of them, are promising to put us out of the business altogether?
18: The last point you made is everything. How do we have line of sight on our capital expenditures? That's what we want. We just want to understand that if we're going to sit in a boardroom and talk about billions of dollars worth of decisions and money to spend, that we actually have a runway for it to make money. We want to see where it goes, and we don't want things to be fluctuating all over the place to where one day we're in business and the next day we're regulated out of business. That doesn't make any sense. You can't get a long-term fix with everything that we need long-term fixes with unless you have a clear runway. That's one of the things that I actually put in that article. For example, number one, I would prefer everybody stop talking the price down. Now, I know that that sounds crazy, and I understand that, you know, especially farmers that are about to use all the diesel for harvest, that's not something that anybody wants to hear, especially folks in your neck of the woods who may be paying upwards of $6 a gallon almost yep. for regular gasoline. Yep. That's not something that you guys want to hear, and I understand that. But the only way to fix some of these fundamental issues is to let the supply and demand system actually work. When you kick the can down the road to another day, you don't get the capital committed to drill baby drill and do all these things that the administration wants to do. You won't get new pipeline built. You won't get new refineries built. The actual price has to dictate what these companies are going to do.
17: Well, in fact, Adam, I'm an unabashed supporter of Donald Trump, but I've also told my audience anytime I disagree with the president over the last decade or so, I've said so. In this case, he's said he's entertaining the idea of a ban on export. Well, if you tell the oil companies, build us more refineries, but one of these days we may just tell you, you got all these shiny new refineries, but you can't export the product. We've forbidden it for whatever reason. That's not going to fly. Do you think Trump understands what's going on here?
18: Yeah, I think here's the other thing that we both love and maybe don't love so much about our president. He says all kinds of things all kinds of times. So yep. It's hard to price a tweet. You know, it's hard to understand what policy is going to be if he's going to tweet it in a different direction 2 hours later. And he's very stream of consciousness with how he does these things. I think the diesel export ban was kind of one of those things. It was a stream of consciousness moment. It was pushed by some folks in Congress who have, you know, some farmers and folks like that who we love, obviously. But they have some special interest in getting prices immediately reduced. The problem is, like you said, that's not a long-term fix. What that causes is future shortages. We tried this in the late 70s and early 80s. We tried
17: yes, we
18: this.
17: Did.
18: And it didn't work then, and it won't work now. In fact, we also did this with soybeans, for example. And all that did was turn Brazil into the world's largest exporter of soybeans.
17: Exactly. Adam Butcher is the president and co-founder of Basin Ventures. Adam, it's a pleasure to have you on the program. 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
12: after Islam, but apparently an awful lot of younger voters in America do. Not quite a majority, but the numbers are kind of stunning. Let me get to that in a moment. But it is First Amendment Friday, so we love to take calls on a day that we celebrate the First Amendment rights, God-given, of American citizens. So let me go to the phones first. If you want to join the best conversation in talk journalism, it happens every day at 866-HEY-LARS. And on First Amendment Fridays, every subject is fair game. And, of course, naysayers always go to the head of the line. And one of them, Theodore, is a naysayer. Theodore, welcome to the program. What
13: Larson,
12: is it you and I
13: Larson,
12: disagree about?
13: I told you 4 to 6 months ago that Trump had to highly tax and or ban our energy and distillate, our oil and distillate exports to get the price of diesel and gasoline down so the voters would vote for him. Now he's got a very low approval rating, below 20%. He's probably going to lose the midterms. If we would have done this, we would have had $1.75 gain right now. Because
12: can
13: we're
12: you explain,
13: exporting.
12: I want you to stop shouting. Stop shouting, Theodore, and answer me this. Take diesel, for example, because it's a great, very clear-cut example. The country produces, America produces 5.5 million barrels a day of diesel. We use 3.5 million barrels a day. We have a surplus of 2 million barrels a day that gets exported and sold. Can you tell me, both long and short term, how does it benefit Americans if you say to those oil companies that are currently producing that extra diesel, you're not allowed to sell it anywhere but America? It might produce a short-term bulge or of supply that would force prices down, but then isn't every refinery
13: because
12: going to immediately...
13: Larson, do I get to talk?
12: No, not until I finish the question. Is every refinery going to say, we're going to keep on producing more diesel than we can sell, so we'll be forced to fire sale it at a low price?
13: The reason that it's 9 or 7.10 in Camas, Washington, and $9 in Santa Monica, California, is because they are exporting that 2 to 3 gallons per 5 gallons that they manufacture. Now, what would happen is that there would be a supply backup, and then
12: for
13: it
12: a
13: would
12: moment.
13: Go
12: for a moment.
13: For a very long time,
12: no,
13: forever.
12: Hold on. Theodore,
13: that's
12: Theodore,
13: why we
12: hold on.
13: Used to have.
12: I want you to stop shouting, or I'm just going to let you go. Theodore, stop shouting.
13: So you want to just keep interrupting.
12: Stop shouting. No, but I'm going to ask you something. If you are now, if you have the diesel production of this country is 5.5 million barrels a day. We sell in America 3.5 million barrels a day. Why in the world would anybody running a refinery say we're going to produce diesel in excess that we can't sell overseas? We can't sell
13: Larson,
12: outside our...
13: you don't understand. These people have to pump oil. So what would happen is there'd be a supply backup.
12: For a moment.
13: Like in places like Cushing, Oklahoma, and it would drop oil from about 95 to probably about 22.
12: It would drop it temporarily. See, this is the part you, and this is why I was trying to ask you a specific question. Here's what the question is. If you have all these refineries that will produce 5.5 million barrels, but they know we can only sell 3.5 million barrels, and in fact, even if you drop the price to 10 cents, you wouldn't necessarily get excess consumption of diesel. You wouldn't have people saying, well, normally I need, 100 or 500 gallons of diesel that runs my truck or my equipment per month, but I'm going to buy twice as much and just burn it just for fun because it's so cheap. They're still going to consume the same amount of diesel, except you're expecting that all these refineries will say, now that the price has dropped dramatically, we're going to keep on overproducing diesel so there is an ongoing surplus. I don't think you ever paid attention to economics, but Theodore, I appreciate the call. Before I get too far away from it, I want to tell you about this poll. When you ask people whether or not they believe in Sharia law, this is the kind of law that is practiced in some Muslim majority countries, and a lot of us are concerned that Sharia law will sooner or later be coming to the United States of America. If you ask all voters, are you in favor of Sharia law? 57% of likely voters say, I have a negative view of Sharia. Only 21% have a positive view. However, When you look at younger Americans, 31% of voters, 25 to 29, believe that public schools should teach children about the benefits of Sharia law. And 43% of the youngest voters have a positive view of Sharia law. Now, understand, Sharia law is religious law under Islam. It says, for example, that if somebody leaves the Islamic faith, they are considered an apostate, and the penalty for apostasy is death. And there are actually countries on this planet that have actually sentenced people to die. There was a famous case about 20 years ago of a young lady who had just gotten married. She was a Muslim. She got married to a Christian. She converted to Christianity. She was pregnant. And the government of her country said, you are, because you left the Islamic faith, you are an apostate and you will be put to death. Now, I think at the end of the day, the international outcry against that was strong enough and she was not killed. But that's what Sharia law is all about. It's also a system in which women do not have the same rights as men. If there's, for example, an accusation of rape, the woman who claims to be raped has to have four adult witnesses, male witnesses, who will testify to the rape. It is a crazy system, and yet we've got Americans, especially younger Americans, who seem to think very well of the idea of having Sharia law and teaching kids about Sharia law in American schools. That's something we absolutely have to stop. By the way, think about this kind of story. 2:40 in the morning in Batavia, Illinois, a woman takes a look outside and sees a flashlight and a shadow. It's outside her window. Police say the man in her backyard was a registered sex offender. Court had convicted this joker in 2024. He had taken a sailor's key card, let himself into her bedroom, watched her sleep. He never met the woman in Batavia. He saw her on social media. He researched her and found her home address. Let me translate researched. 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
15: Here is your forecast from the KNCO Weather Center. Skies turning mostly cloudy through the overnight hours with a northeast breeze, but that'll be very light. By daybreak, you can expect the morning low to drop to about 64 degrees. Another warm day in store for Monday, but plenty of sunshine.
16: From ABC News, I'm Wayne Cabot. As we speak, all U.S. bomber planes are being removed from Great Britain from the base where America has been launching attacks during the Iran war. The Pentagon isn't saying why it's sending planes back to the States, but it comes after the suspected terror plot last week that got foiled, a plot President Trump linked to Iran. About the Fly Dubai attack, the AP reports Israel was given a list before the flight of all the passengers and crew, raising questions about why the co-pilot wasn't flagged, especially after Oman Air banned him from flying over his extremist views. ABC's Tom Sufi Burridge in Tel Aviv hears from passengers as well as the pilot.
17: The heroic captain on that Fly Dubai flight, Captain Smit Meshaar, speaking with Israel's prime minister.
18: You're a true hero.
17: Saying minutes after his co-pilot went to pray, he felt a big blow to the back of his head. He was on the floor, badly wounded, and made one last push.
19: Thankfully, people were waiting to pounce back.
17: Ophir Dubrovsky was sitting in row 8 with his wife and daughter.
20: I saw people running to the front and shouting that the co-pilot attacked the captain.
17: Dubrovsky says there should be stricter background checks on pilots worldwide.
16: 50 shots fired at two locations at a block party in Vienna, Georgia this morning. Two dead, 35 injured. No motive, no suspects. A John Deere tractor detached from a hay wagon loaded with children on a hayride today in Wellsburg, New York, near Elmira. Several are in the hospital, critical. Crews treating 14 on the scene. ABC's Perry Russom reports a veteran prosecutor will be investigating Tennessee's botched execution attempt.
21: Former U.S. attorney at Stanton will now investigate the state's Department of Correction to see if protocols were followed and consider if recommendations are needed. In a statement, the department says it did follow protocols.
16: Krista Pike, still unconscious 4 days later. You're listening to ABC News.
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16: The Coast Guard failed to find 6 people on a medical transport plane off Nantucket. ABC's Morgan Norwood.
23: According to the operator, Bermuda Skyport, the Canadian Registered Air Ambulance left L.F. Wade International Airport in Bermuda around 12:41 Saturday morning. At 2 a.m., roughly 80 minutes later, the FAA losing contact with the Gulfstream G-100. A source telling ABC News officials believe the plane rapidly descended 7,500 feet before hitting the water. Air traffic control audio indicates the pilot may have been coming in blind with electrical problems while a storm loomed ahead.
19: Okay, you declare an emergency.
23: The Coast Guard deploying planes, choppers, and cutters, even bringing in sonar to search the seafloor.
16: Russia is trying to prevent new infectious disease outbreak after a lab worker died. ABC's Marcus Moore.
24: In response to the situation, there was an emergency meeting of the country's top health officials. We know that a number of people who came in contact with the infected person have been under medical observation. Authorities saying they've shown no symptoms and no other infections have been reported. Health officials trying to allay any fears in the community and are saying the situation is stable.
16: The U.S. State Department saying it's monitoring along with the CDC. Today, the CDC reported flu activity is low but rising. How bad it gets depends partly on how many get vaccinated. Everyone over 6 months is recommended to get the shot, typically by the end of October. I'm Wayne Cabot, ABC News.
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29: Welcome back to the program. It's a pleasure to be with you on First Amendment Friday. I want to ask you about this. A federal energy employee working for the Department of Energy, that's a federal agency, used his government-issued passport to slip into Houthi-controlled Yemen. Who in the world is watching the store? I first heard about this story from one of my colleagues in talk radio, and that's Ari Hoffman, who hosts the Ari Hoffman Show on our affiliate KVI in Seattle. Hey, Ari, welcome to the program. And what in the world was going on with Ashton Hamed El Aboudi?
30: Well, first of all, these terrorists are really, really stupid. This guy used his passport to get into Yemen. So right away he got flagged. When he came back, he told Border Control, Passport Control here in the U.S. that he was on an official work trip. And guess what? They checked with his boss, and his boss at the Hanford nuclear facility said, no, he wasn't on a trip for us. Turns out he paid $1,400 to smuggle himself across the border into Yemen to try and get to the capital. And it turns out he was speaking with the FBI part of the time. Now, before anybody says entrapment, the FBI gave him multiple chances to back out of working with the Houthis, or who he thought were the Houthis, and he continued doing it. Now, Lars, here's something else. I didn't give this to you yet. I just got the court documents, not just what the FBI has told us. And in the court documents, he was using his own computer at Hanford so that he could look up the stuff that he thought he was doing for the Houthis. This guy was assembling drones, ordering drone parts, ordering explosives, and this guy was also celebrating Houthis sinking ships in the Red Sea.
29: How in the world did this guy get through the screening that you assume anybody who's working at the Hanford Nuclear Reservation and anybody who's working for the Federal Department of Energy, which, by the way, people should know. I know Department of Energy ordinarily would make you think, okay, they're in charge of power plants or, you know, natural gas or electricity or things like that. The Department of Energy also oversees our entire nuclear weapons program. It's not overseen by the Pentagon. It's overseen by the Department of Energy. So did they screen this guy at all?
30: So it doesn't seem like he had security clearance. I think in some of the interviews he claimed to have it, and they said he didn't. So I'm going to leave that a question mark for right now.
4: Fair enough.
30: But here's a better question. This whole thing goes back a year or two. So were they trying to use him to catch a bigger fish? Because they continued letting him work in Hanford when they knew all this was going on, and he was under investigation. That's my question.
4: Well, and he was buying materials to make homemade explosives and homemade drones. So were they finding out where all this stuff was going, and did he manage to get any of this stuff smuggled out of the country and into places like Yemen?
30: So I'm about halfway through the court document. So what seems right now is he actually had a storage unit and an RV in the storage unit, and he was stockpiling things there. So, I mean, guess some RVs are used for cooking meth in our area, and some are used for stockpiling weapons for the Houthis. You never know what might be inside those RVs in our area. But something else is that he apparently called in sick one day because he got sick from the nitric acid he was using to assemble the explosives. That's a chemical you use when making explosives. So it's not like this guy was hiding what he was doing. And when he was being interviewed by the FBI, according to the documents I've gone through so far, he basically admitted everything, and when they said, you know, the Houthis are a terrorist organization, he called it word games.
4: What? Oh, because that's just a word, you know, that saying something is a terrorist organization, like the official designation of Iran as a terror-sponsoring country, or Hamas as officially designated by the U.S. State Department, that's just word games, and that was the attitude of a guy working at the Federal Department of Energy?
30: Yeah, not just that. I mean, celebrating the ships being sunk in the Red Sea, celebrating Houthi attacks, and going through his social media, it doesn't seem like he had much of a presence there, but as of last night, his LinkedIn page was still online. And this is a guy who has a lot of degrees, so it just shows degrees don't come with smarts necessarily.
4: Well, and is he an immigrant to the United States, or is he a born citizen? Do you know?
30: We don't have that information yet. I did put in a request with ICE and a few other agencies to find out if this guy is an American-born citizen or if he came here. He was in the U.S. Army Engineer Corps. So basically right now, this was a guy who we've had in our system a very long time, but only got activated recently. And we're seeing more and more of these kind of attacks being stopped by the FBI, which shows when the FBI is going after, you know, actual terrorists rather than U.S. citizens who are, you know, parents or teachers or people who have issues with curriculum or January 6th people, then they actually get the job done.
4: Well, it's funny because when you first told me about this arrest of this guy at the Hanford Reservation, I thought about Nidal Hassan. You remember him when he shot up Fort Hood, Texas, and murdered so many people? And he had been in the U.S. military for a long time. And nobody wanted to say boo about him because he came out with all these crazy, you know, Muslim ideas, you know, and was saying all these things. But nobody wanted to say that out loud because they'd say, oh, well, you're discriminating against him because of his religious faith. And I wonder what protects these people who are in these positions, in this case, Ashton Hamad El-Bouti or El-Bouti.
30: Well, this does go back a little ways before Trump got into office, so I wonder if there was a switch in thinking of, well, we can't do anything about him because he's a Muslim, to now all of a sudden, oh, well, guess what? He went to hang out with the Houthis, so this might be a bigger issue. And he paid $1,400 to get himself smuggled into Yemen. I mean, this guy had to go to Oman and then smuggle himself across the border from Oman into Yemen and somehow managed to use his U.S. passport in the process. And this is a guy who wasn't hiding the ball when you're using your work computer. I mean, Lars, I work in a studio for our company, and if I'm doing something wrong on the computer, it's going to trip a whole bunch of alarms and stuff. I would assume that we have that at our nuclear facilities here.
4: Yeah, I mean, even if the guy is working in something that's not directly related, say, to the nuclear fuel or the nuclear material or to the nuclear weapons program or any of the other things that the DOE oversees, you'd assume that, even if you're working on sort of the civilian clerical side of things, that they're still keeping an eye on the kind of things that you go to, except that this guy apparently saw no problem traveling out of the country, using his passport, traveling into Yemen, meeting with the Houthis, talking about buying explosives from them, and then calling in sick. I'm sorry, I was making a batch of explosives last night, and I got a little overcome by the nitric acid. Do you mind if I call in sick today? I'll come in tomorrow. I mean, this guy apparently wasn't worried about being surveilled at all.
30: Oh, come on, Lars. Who among us hasn't called in sick because we were playing with nitric acid in the process of making explosives? Who hasn't? Who hasn't?
4: Absolutely. That is Ari Hoffman. He holds down one of the talk shows at our affiliate station in Seattle, and that's KVI, a federal employee working at Richland, at the Hanford Nuclear Reservation in Richland, Washington, has now been arrested. He's facing a maximum penalty of up to 20 years in prison because he went to Yemen and met with the Houthi terrorists, and he was trying to buy materials to supply them with drones and explosives. By the way, I've told you before that everybody talks about those weight loss injections because the results are dramatic. 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
29: Welcome back to the Lars Larson Show. Could any state be more anti-Christian than this? Imagine this. You've got a law on the books that says that if you are part of a religious organization, you need not hire people who don't believe in your faith. And you say, well, Lars, duh, of course you're not going to hire people who don't believe in your faith. Well, problem is, the state Supreme Court decided to take that law, 72 years on the books, and simply throw it out and say, yes, you do. Even if you're a Christian organization, even if you're out there trying to help out people who are living on the streets and who are homeless, you are forced to hire people who actually reject the faith that is the center point of the Union Gospel Mission. I don't think it makes any sense, but I'm not a lawyer either. Ryan Tucker is. He's senior counsel at the Alliance Defending Freedom and director of ADF Center for Christian Ministries. Ryan, welcome to the program. How are you?
19: Thank you, Lars, for having me.
29: What in the world is going on that you have the Yakima Union Gospel Mission that wants to serve the homeless? And then along comes the state of Washington that says, and you have to hire people who don't buy your Christian faith.
19: Yeah, it's absolutely shocking, isn't it? The state has a non-discrimination law in place, and for years, religious organizations have been able to hire individuals aligned with their beliefs with no problem. The problem, as you mentioned, is that the state Supreme Court not long ago gutted an exemption in that law that allows religious organizations to do just that. So the question right now is, well, under the First Amendment, does the government get to decide who's qualified to share a religious organization's message and who it hires? Or just the religious organization? Common sense tells you it's the religious organization. The U.S. Constitution tells you that as well.
29: When the court made that decision, whose rights are being protected when they say the religious organization that has as the center point of its faith and the reason it exists at all is its belief, in this case, in Christianity, but you got to hire non-Christians if you're going to employ people. Who in the world are they protecting in this case?
19: Well, it's certainly not the people of faith. I mean, look, the Woods decision involved an individual who went to the mission and said, look, I don't agree with your beliefs on biblical sexuality. I want you to change them, but yet I still want the job. And in that particular case, that organization said no. That resulted in a lawsuit that resulted then in a state Supreme Court decision. That put our client, the Union Gospel Mission of Yakima, on notice. Say, look, The state can come after you, and what you're doing, shockingly now, is in violation of state law. So they were forced to file a federal lawsuit to defend themselves.
29: And can you get to there if this was decided first by a state Supreme Court? Because at the end of the day, no matter where you live in America, the First Amendment and your protection of faith, your God-given rights
4: to believe in the faith you choose to believe in are protected by the First Amendment.

0: the Ninth Circuit makeup has changed over the last several years, so we're certainly hopeful there. But I mean, it's a common sense argument, right? I mean, think about it. You know, the state is shouldn't require a synagogue, for example, to hire a Christian more so than a religious school to hire an atheist. It's really insane. It's almost comical. So we're hopeful that those that may be ideologically against some of our positions will at least look at this and say, wait a second, this is not right. It's unconstitutional, and we need to rule in favor of the mission.
1: And by the way, when the other side argues in favor of forcing the religious organization, in this case a Christian group called the Union Gospel Mission of Yakima, are they arguing on behalf of the state of Washington? Is this a state going against the faith of the majority of its citizens?
0: Yeah, unfortunately, that's absolutely right. It's not just the mission, too. I mean, you've got, you know, SVU in, there in Washington. You have others that have come under fire from either the governor when he was the attorney general before, or even now. They're continuing to take these positions that are definitely antithetical to people of faith and what they believe. And we're hopeful that we can correct the situation in Washington before it starts to seep into other areas.
1: You know, Ryan Tucker is with me, senior counsel at Alliance Defending Freedom. I would think you'd have amicus briefs from every other faith group in the entire state saying, hey, if you lose on this one, it's gonna be a loss for all of us, isn't it?
0: Absolutely. We were fortunate to gain and outgain, frankly, the other side and the number of friend of the court briefs, as you mentioned, amicus briefs. Those are people that aren't necessarily parties to the lawsuit but have chimed in and said, wait a second, this impacts us. And so, I mean, think about it. If a religious organization is not able to hire like-minded people, they will be destroyed from the inside out. So this is an existential threat to the viability of religious organizations, I think not just in Washington, but really nationwide. This is a big, big issue that the Ninth Circuit has before it.
1: Is it possible to rewrite that 72-year-old statute so that it would survive another challenge before the state Supreme Court, the one that was thrown out?
0: The funny thing is, I mean, if you go pull up the statute and read it, it currently protects religious organizations. So why the state Supreme Court decided to, like, reinterpret it to simply limit it to only protect a small portion of a religious organization, I have no idea. But we're hopeful that this court, as it did earlier this year, there was actually a really great, you know, decision that was released by the Ninth Circuit, a three-judge panel back in January. The state, because they took a loss, they asked for the entire court to review it. And that's what we did today, and I'm hopeful that they'll replicate, hopefully, what the Ninth Circuit has already held.
1: See, that's and I guess one of the things about this, Ryan, is I wish state legislatures and the U.S. Congress would say every time we have a law that gets thrown out that is a common-sense law like this, but they've thrown it out because of some interpretation by the courts, say, okay, we'll fix those pieces of the law, and we'll put it back on the books. It may get challenged again, but the idea is that at least you fix that protection so the protection's still there. Because having a law like that on the books that isn't going to actually be enforced, to me, doesn't make any sense at all. Hey, Ryan, thanks very much for the time.
0: Thank you so much for having me, Lars. Appreciate it.
1: You bet. That is Ryan Tucker. Ryan is the senior lawyer at the Alliance Defending Freedom and director of ADF Center for Christian Ministries. By the way, think about this kind of story. 2:40 in the morning in Batavia, Illinois. A woman takes a look outside and sees a flashlight and a shadow. It's outside her window. Police say the man in her backyard was a registered sex offender. Now, a military court had convicted this joker in 2024. He had taken a sailor's key card, let himself into her bedroom, watched her sleep. He never met the woman in Batavia. He saw her on social media. He researched her and found her home address. Let me translate researched. 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
14: Hey, welcome back to the Lars Larson Show. You know, I'm old enough to remember the days of the 3% home mortgage. Now, I understand that was only about 4 or 5 years ago, but it sounds like we may never be getting back to that again. I don't know. We thought we'd consult with a real expert. Dr. Jason Sorens joins us now, who's a senior research fellow at the American Institute for Economic Research. We have now hit a crazy level for mortgages. I mean, not as crazy as, say, 1980 or the times of Jimmy Carter, but 7.3%. So, Dr. Sorens, is this the new normal for America?
15: It sure looks like it for the next few years. And, you know, part of this is simply that inflation has been persistent. And that was the same story in the 70s and early 80s. When inflation is high, lenders are going to demand higher interest rates because otherwise the inflation is going to eat away at what they're getting paid back in the future. But also rising government debt and high bond yields are a factor here because the U.S. Treasuries are considered relatively safe debt. So obviously you're going to charge a higher interest rate to a home buyer than you would to the U.S. government.
14: You know, it's funny, too, because I saw an old soundbite from President Reagan way back in the 80s, and I remember buying my first house in 1980 with an 11% mortgage rate that I thought was a smoking deal because everybody else was paying about 16%. And I saw Reagan talking about how he said, well, if I have to decide between a $50 billion deficit or an $80 billion deficit, you know which one I'm going to choose. And I remember thinking, boy, how quaint. When we used to talk about the federal government deficit in just double-digit billion figures instead of talking about nearly $2 trillion in deficit this year.
15: That's right. And it's not just the United States. When you look around the world, the rates on government debt really reflect inflation rates plus the size of the government debt. So Switzerland, for example, has a 10% debt to GDP ratio, one-tenth of ours, and their government bonds are yielding about 0.6% compared to where we are at over 5%. So that just tells you that if you have low inflation and low debt, then interest rates are going to be low. Unfortunately, we haven't gone that path.
14: Well, in fact, it kind of makes you wonder why the same supply and demand economy, you know, because, for instance, the United States is not short of diesel. The rest of the world is short of diesel, so diesel prices are high, even though America overproduces what it actually needs. How in the world does Switzerland get away with paying 0.5% and being able to borrow money from anybody at that kind of rate?
15: Yeah, I mean, it's just known as a solid country that has always had very low inflation. You know, it was a place where, you know, people stored their gold for decades because that was, you know, it was known for its financial sector, its strong financial sector, its free market economy, has very low taxes and, you know, limited regulation, and again, limited government debt. So all those things put together, it's just a solid place that people have confidence in. Now, I will say, you know, the U.S., has been growing a lot faster than most of Europe, and that is part of the story too, because lately we've observed a negative correlation between stocks and bond prices.
14: Yeah.
15: And that tells us that part of the reason that interest rates are going up is that investors just see a better deal investing in stocks, especially with the AI boom.
14: So what happens to housing in America, which has always been a big part of our economy, if rates are going to routinely be 7%, which means the price you're going to pay for a house is going to be, to some extent, pushed down by that higher rate, and you're going to be paying a gigantic amount in interest, which is also perhaps going to reduce the amount of money you have to pay to the Treasury for your income taxes every year. So is that something that's sustainable?
15: Well, I think you will see the market adjust in just the way you describe, and we're already starting to see in over half the country house prices are declining by single-digit percent. It's not, you know, it's not 2007, 2008 again, thankfully. But we are seeing now people start to understand that mortgage rates are going to remain high, which has brought more inventory onto the market because now homeowners are realizing, well, okay, I'm going to have to give up my low-rate mortgage eventually. Might as well do it now and get into the house that I really want. And so we're starting to see some more of that supply come online, and that is going to push house prices down. So we will see the market adjust a little bit so that the pain to a home buyer is going to be a little bit less than it would otherwise be. And really, is it, you know, it's sustainable as long as the market thinks it is, right? As long as, you know, there's this strong supply of debt out there because, you know, you have these big corporate issuers putting out a lot of debt as well as the U.S. government.
14: Well,
15: you know, mortgage debt is having to compete with them.
14: I'm talking to Dr. Jason Sorens. Let me ask you this. He's with the American Institute for Economic Research. The folks who build houses also have to have financing to go out and do those construction loans, and it's subject to the same market forces. If they're having to pay a lot more money to be able to get the money they need to build houses, is that going to hold back the construction of new houses and then restrict the amount of supply that goes in and jack prices up the other direction?
15: Yes, you're absolutely right. Now, this, you know, everything relates to what the revenue, you know, what the revenue is relative to the cost that you're paying, right? So if the revenue is there, the builders are still going to build, even if the costs are rising. But the cost rising doesn't help supply. And what we saw during the pandemic was a house price cycle driven by, at first, a huge surge of demand because real interest rates went negative, like correcting for inflation. You know, you had negative mortgage rates, and so people were out there buying more house. And builders borrowed as well, but it took 2 to 3 to 4 years for that supply to come online. And so in places where builders were allowed to build, like in the Sun Belt states, there you saw...
14: And Austin and places like that?
15: Yeah, absolutely. And, you know, parts of Arizona, parts of Florida... You saw big supply come online 2023, 2024, 2025, and that's another part of the reason why you're seeing prices decline there, not so much on the West Coast or the Northeast, where zoning regulations and things like that made it difficult for builders to build.
14: You mean like Los Angeles, where 30% of the cost of the average new house is just simply government permits and fees? That's crazy. Dr. Jason Sorens is a senior research fellow at the American Institute for Economic Research. Dr. Sorens, it's a pleasure to have you on the program. 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

0: If you've been meaning to get that free copy of The Secret War on Cash, now's the time to do it. 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There are changes happening in our financial system that could have a real impact on your savings and your buying power and how you use your money. 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
1: 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Even Reuters Institute says Newsmax is now one of the top U.S. brands, and President Trump says Newsmax is terrific. So get more info on Newsmax's planned IPO. 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
0: professional that I've been swapping notes with for years. And his name is Dr. Jeffrey Simmons. He is a physician and a novelist and the author most recently of a brand new thriller called Oppenheimer's Demon. Dr. Simmons, welcome back to the program. How are you?
13: I'm great. Thank you very much.
0: Tell me about Oppenheimer's Demon and tell me about your concern that we need to be paying more attention to disaster preparedness and the possibility of even a nuclear exchange.
13: Exactly. Yeah, this is my seventh thriller. It's doing really well, my 11th book, published by Discovery Institute Press. And I combine my experience with teaching disaster preparedness with a worry about the, I actually have an op-ed in the Washington Examiner saying the evacuation might be more dangerous to you than the bomb or the missile. And so that's the problem with the story starts out, these missiles are snuck into the country, the 24-hour thing, 36 hours actually trying to find out who's doing it, where they're going to do it, how they're going to do it. And I have a doctor, lawyer, DA, and a neurosurgeon working together against this. It's supposedly a page turner. So I've always been worried about this, and I've also been worried about teaching preparedness to the general population. I've probably taught 2,000 people here in town over 20 years at Eugene, and I've lectured to NASA, their medical clinics, and I've published a book on it. But lots of people are not prepared. In fact, Obama said at 2010, two decades after the end of the Cold War, we face a cruel irony of history. The risk of a nuclear confrontation between nations has gone down, but the risk of a nuclear attack has gone up. And the UN confirmed that just about 4 months ago. It's even more likely. That said, it's still low probability.
0: Now, what do they mean by that seemingly contradictory statement? Explain what the difference is.
13: Well, there's a difference between a missile coming in and a missile being snuck in being by terrorist groups. The damage clearly could be similar, but as a terrorist group to bring it in, and it's a country maybe that fires it into us, it could be a number of things. But the worry is that they could sneak it in. The missiles have gotten smaller, bigger bang for the punch, or however the cliche goes. And I think it can be slipped in by my readings. And, of course, I like to write thrillers and I like to read thrillers. But so I couched that in a story about learning about preparedness. I teach it all through the book, and I give references after the book is over. And I often talk about when I'm on the air, ready.gov, which is where people should go. I've been on local national radio talking about ready.gov several times over.
0: Because this is one of the points I've tried to make to people. People say, well, Iran may have the bomb, but they don't have the delivery mechanism. And I said, I'm more concerned about their ability to deliver it to the United States without a missile than I am with them delivering it with a ballistic missile.
13: Right. And from my perspective, I'm, disaster preparedness. How are you going to prepare yourself for this? You know, stay put for 48 hours. Get inside if you're not inside. Wash up. You take the clothes off and wash down. Get rid of it. Wash the pets down. Stay put, tape up the windows. Turn on your transistor radio and do not leave your home thinking you got to flee, because that can be more dangerous. And so I tell people, to go to ready.gov to get more information because there's not enough time. But I worry about that. And so I thought I would just put that out there for people to know. And, of course, I like writing thrillers. And so, like I said, it's been getting some good reviews. And I thought I'd let you know, and I appreciate you having me on.
0: Do you really trust ready.gov, a government agency, better than you trust some of the private sector alternatives?
13: Well, there's things on there that are pretty standard that I like. And there's a lot of books out there. In fact, when I had mine come out, there was a lot of competition. You have to go through it and see what works for you. But there's certain basics that one has to attend to, core things like food, water, shelter, security, sanitation, first aid, communication, and meds. If you're an old person and you're on meds, you better know what you're on, maybe have some in a pillbox always. If you show up at the Red Cross shelter and say, I take a red pill and a green pill and where can I find some, you're in trouble. But if you pull out a slip of paper and take it to a pharmacy out of town, you might get it refilled for the time being. And so that type of thing.
0: And, of course, the biggest problem might be if you're going to evacuate, where are you going to go? Where are you going to evacuate to after some kind of nuclear event that will actually have better resources than what you might have right where you sit?
13: The hotels may be packed. The gas stations may be empty. The grocery stores may be ransacked. you're going to be in gridlock forever. The Hurricane Rita in Louisiana in 2004, I believe, 164 people died evacuating and 7 people died from the hurricane. And that's because of the problems with evacuation. People don't know what to do. They don't know where to go. They don't have supplies. They put themselves very vulnerable. There's people out there who want what you have. You're going to get stuck. Walking home could be a danger. There's all kinds of things wrong with evacuating unless you are told by authorities, get the dickens out of here. You've got 5 minutes or 3 minutes. Get out of here. Take what you can. Grab the pet and go. But otherwise, stay put for most disasters.
0: Yeah, and in fact, isn't there a thing called the rule of sevens for the rate at which any kind of radioactive material is going to decay? Then in the first 7
13: exactly.
0: hours, it's going to decay by a 10 to 1. And then in the next 7 half, times 7, or
13: it's,
0: 48
13: it's
0: hours.
13: Half, it's half lives every 7 hours. So after 7 hours, it's down a half. And another 7 hours, it's down another half. So by the time you get 7 times that, 48 hours, there's been a significant drop in the radiation worry, the radiation dust. And so that's why they talk about you may be able to move out at 48 hours, but know where to go and how to go and be prepared. And
0: if you can afford to wait 7 times 2 days, 48 hours, and that's 14
13: right.
0: days, sit in place for 14 days, and all of a sudden it's down dramatically from where it was at the beginning.
13: Yeah. Absolutely. And if it's a dirty bomb, it's a little bit of a different story. That's like contamination of radioactive material. The time staying put is roughly the same. That's why you have to listen to the emergency alert system on your radio. Know which other emergency stations to listen to.
0: Well,
13: they would give you the best advice.
0: And Dr. Simmons, thank God the Congress just said we've got to preserve AM radio for the whole country, because I think they understood. FM radio is line of sight only. The Internet only lasts as long as the Internet doesn't have holes punched through it, and as long as the power goes on. But AM radio is there for the long haul. That's Dr. Jeffrey Simmons. He's a medical doctor and a novelist. His latest book is called Oppenheimer's Demon. 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
19: Here is your forecast from the KNCO Weather Center. Skies turning mostly cloudy through the overnight hours with a northeast breeze, but that'll be very light. By daybreak, you can expect the morning low to drop to about 64 degrees. Another warm day in store for Monday, but plenty of sunshine. The afternoon high back.
20: From ABC News, I'm Wayne Cabot. Without saying why, the U.S. is sending home its entire fleet of bomber planes from Great Britain, leaving the U.K. base from which America attacked Iran and which suspected terrorists tried to attack last weekend. One of those arrested is a dual U.K.-Iranian citizen. A U.S. Marine arrested in Japan on suspicion of killing and robbing a Japanese woman at a hotel in Okinawa. ABC's Lama Hassan at the Foreign Desk.
21: The murder investigation igniting a scathing response. The Prime Minister, Sanae Takaichi, posting on social media saying, "The occurrence of such an extremely brutal and heinous incident is a matter of profound regret, and as the government of Japan, we have lodged a strong protest with the U.S. side. The U.S. ambassador summoned by the foreign ministry and confirming they are fully cooperating with the Japanese government and local police."
20: A hayride lost control near Elmira, New York this afternoon, the wagon breaking loose from the tractor at high speed. There are many injuries, some critically, including children. In Georgia, 2 hours south of Atlanta.
22: Our prayers are with the victims and the families of the victims.
20: 37 people shot or otherwise wounded at a homecoming block party in Vienna, Georgia.
22: Victims range from 14 to 51 years old. Conditions of the victims at this time range critical to stable.
20: In addition to two people who died, Sheriff Craig Peavy calling it a tragic ending to a weekend-long annual celebration that attracts former residents and people from out of town. Those who stayed to the end at 2 o'clock in the morning today became the victims over a four-block area. Krista Pike unconscious 4 days after surviving two lethal doses in Tennessee's death chamber. Who will lead the biggest economy in Latin America? Brazil heading to a runoff after the two main candidates, Bolsonaro and Lula, failed to garner a majority of votes in the election today in which voting is mandatory for all citizens, even those abroad. 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
20: Players for Ireland wore black armbands today and bowed their heads during the Israeli national anthem, protesting Israel's actions in Gaza. Before their nation's soccer league match, the Israeli players also wore black armbands in memory of the people killed in the Hamas-led attacks on Israel. With the midterms here less than a month away, Republicans are rallying the troops to vote. But Ohioans yesterday heard President Trump campaign for something pretty unpopular.
27: Trump on Saturday, again defending data centers.
28: Look, there's so much money to be made for Ohio, you can't just turn them off, they'll go to China.
27: This weekend, addressing the new concerns about AI, Trump announcing his director of national intelligence will lead what he calls a new super intelligence force. But the scope of the role isn't clear. Just last week, Trump insisted that AI firms should police themselves, and his Treasury Secretary telling Axios the tech titans need to come up with their own solution.
20: That's ABC's Stephen Portnoy. Early risers will have the opportunity to see a rare celestial occurrence on Tuesday. Jupiter will be eclipsed by the moon. You have to be up around 4 o'clock in the morning to see it, across the eastern and much of the central U.S., as well as adjacent southern Canada. The illusion of a sparkling diamond at the edge of the moon? Astronomy expert Joe Rayo telling ABC News it should be spectacular and particularly beautiful. The first such spectacle visible locally since 2004. I'm Wayne Cabot, ABC News.
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1: All right, Billy Cunningham, the great American. Welcome to Sunday night throughout America. And thank you very much for being one of maybe 1 to 2.3 million people that listen at some point on this Sunday night all across the country, because the election coming up in about a month, as many states are voting right now, is the most critical of my lifetime. I thought 2024 was big. Could you imagine the country if we had four more years of Kamala Harris, Joe Biden, and Tim Walz's policies on the southern border, with all the fraud happening in welfare programs, with a weakened military, and no response whatsoever to Iran, which every politician, Democrat and Republican, have said when they get close to getting a nuclear weapon, they're going to use it and they're going to marry it to an intercontinental ballistic missile. They have that technology, in which case, because Iran is suicidal and homicidal and genocidal, they're going to use it. Imagine the road not taken. Imagine Kamala Harris right now is the president and Tim Walz is in charge of the vice presidency and is president of the Senate. And if she had won the election, the Senate would be, of course, Democrat, and the House would be Democrat, in which case the policies of Joe Biden would continue. And she said, of course, she would continue them. On her classic appearance on The View, she said, "I can't think of one thing with Joe Biden I would have disagreed with." So here we are. Thank God that Donald Trump is where he is right now. Is he perfect? No. The only perfect man was nailed to a cross about 2,000 years ago. So this is important, because right now we're normally presented in America a choice between a liberal Democrat and a conservative Republican. So in the last 50, 60 years or so, the presidential elections have gone back and forth largely between, of course, it was Eisenhower, and then it was Kennedy and Johnson. Then it was Nixon and Ford temporarily. Then it was Reagan and Bush. Then it was Billy Boy Clinton. Then it was back to Bush. And then it was on to Barack Hussein Obama. Had enough of him. Then it was Trump's first term. Then the ballot box were stuffed in 2020. And guess what? Trump lost and got indicted 36 times. And then in 2024, it went back to the Democrats. And I'm sorry, it went back to the Republicans. In 2020, it went back after Trump to the Democrats. And they completely destroyed the country as we knew it to be under Joe Biden. And normally, it's an election between a liberal Democrat and a conservative Republican. But now, all that's thrown out the window. The Democratic Party now is taken over by Democratic Socialists and Islamic extremists. There's about 2 billion Muslims in the world. I'm not sure any country has ever been benefited when jihadists took over their government. I'm not sure about that. I don't think so. But if 10% are radical Islamists, that's 200 million. If it's 1%, that's 20 million. That's a whole bunch of folks. Now, I've said repeatedly to you, and I'll keep saying it, about 10 miles from where I broadcast from, in Cincinnati, Ohio, is a rather peaceful Muslim mosque. It's called Westchester. Drive by it now and then. Never been in it. Know a few people who attend, and they're normal people. You know, 2 billion Muslims in America and the world. If 10% are screwballs, hell, that's 200 million. In America, there's about 3 to 4 million Muslims. In America right now, about 1%. And of that number, probably 80, 90% are normal people. But the other 10 to 20% worry me greatly, especially if their policies and the taking over of countries and cities by Islamic radicals is acquiesced by other Muslims. I'm told that Dr. Abdul, who's a radical left-wing Islamist, who believes in Sharia law, who campaigning with the most radical Hassan Piker elements of the far left-wing Communist Party, campaigning with him 3 days before the primary, is going to receive at least 99% of the Muslim votes in Michigan. Now, Michigan tends to be a little bit of a purple state. It's more blue than purple. Only Donald Trump was able to stop it for two of the last three elections in which he ran. And rest of Michigan, the office holders in Michigan, tend to be Democrats, just like Wisconsin or Minnesota tend to be Democrats. So when you have a close election in which maybe 20,000 votes decide who wins. In the last senatorial race, Elisa Slotkin won by 20,000 votes over Mike Rogers. It was close. There was something of a Muslim turnout, but not a great one, because the Muslims weren't really energized to vote for Slotkin. This time is different. This time, the 80% turnout might be well above 90%. And if 90% of 250,000 Muslims vote one direction, and that gives to Dr. Abdul, who's not a doctor, a 200,000-plus margin, and the rest of the state may break down the middle. So if Mike Rogers get 54% of the non-Muslim vote, which would be a good number for him in Michigan, he loses, because that 250,000 votes 99% one way. It's hard to overcome. It might be difficult. That's why Dr. Abdul, who's not a doctor, is up in all the polling. His policies are the anathema of American values. He doesn't fit in whatsoever. He's an Islamist. The Islamic radical Islam in America, they're incompatible. You know, from the river to the sea, most of the kids chanting that on college campuses can't name the river and can't name the sea. It simply rhymes, and so they're on board with it. And on top of that, in Michigan, despite the Wolverines getting hammered in Minnesota, have a lot of great colleges and universities. And because they have same-day registration, no ID, there's going to be thousands and thousands, tens of thousands of college kids in Michigan, Michigan State, Eastern Michigan, Western Michigan, all voting for liberal Democrats, because that's what they do. You're idealistic. You think somehow the Democratic Party of Mamdani and the Democratic Party of Dr. Abdul and the Democratic Party of AOC is the way to go. So that's why, despite your protestations and mine, Mike Rogers would be a very fine U.S. senator, kind of middle-of-the-road Republican in Michigan. That's why he's not favored to win. In fact, Cauchy has about a 75% chance of a Dr. Abdul winning in Michigan, turning that state, along with Dearborn, not to the radical left, but to the Islamist, to the most radical elements of the Islamic Party, which is embraced by Democrats. And I watched some of the shows this morning, and many traditional Democrats are saying that the Democratic Socialists ought to form their own party. They don't think like we think about the border or about our relationship with Iran or spending money, things of that character. Rahm Emanuel was on saying the DSAs ought to get the hell out of the Democratic Party. They don't want prisons, defund the police, no Department of Defense, no Department of War, etc. It goes on and on and on. Free food, free tuition, free housing, that's the DSAs. Rahm Emanuel said that doesn't fit inside the party. If that's the case, why do the Democrats embrace the DSA to get elected and get power? This is a mortal danger with a dagger pointing at the heart of this country. The last time it was this serious was in the 1850s, just before the Civil War, when the Democrats, who of course owned the slaves and beat and raped the slaves and killed them, hung them, they declared war in the United States of America, precipitating the Civil War, and we split. It's a miracle, Abe Lincoln, that we kept the country back together when the Democrats didn't want any part of it. And right now, the modern Democratic Party, not unlike the Democratic Party of the 1850s, want to separate from this country. And Rahm Emanuel, who's sometimes a thoughtful Democrat, would like to have the DSAs out of the Democratic Party. But of course, they don't do that, because they want power. One of the most ridiculous aspects of all this is Senator Chuck Schumer, the Senate Minority Leader of the Democrats. He's 75 years old. He's old. But nonetheless, he's telling us that the DSAs are part of the Democratic Party, even though they want to destroy Israel. They want Jews killed wherever they might be located. And somehow, with the Stockholm Syndrome in full effect, the U.S. Senator from the great state of New York, the leader of the Democratic Party, is saying right now he wants you to vote for a radical Islamist like Dr. Abdul. How can Chuck Schumer say such things when he coins himself as a great defender of Israel? Part of his party says they want to kill Jews and eliminate Israel, and supposedly the top Jew in the Democratic Party is okay with it. How does that work? It can't work. One other thought. Put in your pipe and smoke it. I'm looking at the results of the 2024 election. Donald Trump received 77.3 million votes. Kamala Harris received 75 million votes. The Trumpster got 49.8% of the vote. Kamala Harris got 48.3%. So with all that went on with Joe Biden, the southern border, complete collapse of the major cities, massive fraud, waste, and abuse in all the governmental programs, completely unqualified Kamala Harris in the cackle. She makes no sense at all. She lost to Donald Trump by a total on the popular vote by about 1.7 million popular votes. She got 48.3. Trump got...
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1: Regress a little bit. That there's going to be a huge fall off of Republicans that didn't vote for Donald Trump's Republican Party, but did vote for Donald Trump in 2024. But here we are in 2026. There'll be millions of Republicans who will stay home and not vote, which will give power not just to the Democratic Party, but to the Democratic Socialists of America and to radical Islamists like Mamdani and Dr. Abdul and 250 other radical Islamists that have taken political office all over this great country. So it's a clarion call to get out and vote. Even though you may not like some of the policies of the insults, you may not like the arch, you may not like the heliport, you may not like the Performing Arts Center having the name Trump and Kennedy, you may not like that kind of stuff, you may not like his insults. But damn it, his policies work. And they've always worked. And when you have the Democratic Party, they're not proposing any policies that make any sense. The only thing they're saying is vote against Donald Trump. Well, Trump's not on the ballot, in a sense. His policies ought to be on the ballot, and about 75% of Republicans support his policies. 25% do not. On the other hand, when it comes to Democrats, you have a large number, millions of Americans who will occasionally vote that want to vote against Donald Trump because they don't like his hair. Don't like his insults, don't like some of his X accounts. Truth Social, doesn't like what he says, doesn't like the war, doesn't like the fact that gasoline, I'm going to pay because of the getting rid of the state gas tax, I'm going to pay like $3.40 a gallon starting tomorrow in Cincinnati, $3.40 to $3.49 a gallon, which is not bad. The Democratic Party has no policy prescriptions to oppose Donald Trump. It's all about personal insults of that man. He's not on the ballot. He wants to think he's on the ballot. He was in Vandalia, Ohio, on Friday. He was not on the, he said, act as if I'm on the ballot. When he was on the ballot, and there was 500,000 Ohioans who voted for Donald Trump in 2024 that didn't vote for any other Republican. Across the country, the number is close to 3 million of Republicans who voted for Donald Trump but did not vote for any other Republican. So in about a month, this country is going to go not just left, but hard left. And then Donald Trump's last 2 years in office will be miserable. And there'll be no support whatsoever from the Democrats to do a damn thing. It'll be fighting, arguing, and screaming, all getting ready for 2028, when there'll be a complete takeover, according to the Democrats, of the national government by people like AOC. And from that situation, we will not recover, because there'll be three or four new states added, Washington, D.C., Puerto Rico, Haiti, the Dominican Republic, maybe Cuba will be added. There'll be massive government spending. The borders will be wide open. The police will be defunded. Also, there'll be a meat axe taken to the defense budget. Police and fire will be laid off all over the country. And the walls of the prisons will come tumbling down. And 1.5 million criminals will prey upon defenseless citizens all over the country. That's the policy of the Democrat Party. Let's continue. On the other side, we'll take some of your calls. 866-647-7337. Bill Cunningham, by the way, tonight's a special night. Dinesh D'Souza is going to join us later on. Dinesh D'Souza, also Dr. Alex McFarlane, and more. Bill Cunningham with you every Sunday night.
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9: You're out golfing, you hear all your buddies talking about their investments. And when it comes to gold, silver, and precious metals, you don't really understand what they're talking about, and you don't want to call anybody because they might high-pressure sell you. Well, not at Lear Capital. John Ohanessian is the CEO at Lear Capital, and he's joining us. Now, John, just so they don't worry about

0: Well, let's continue. We never stop. We simply continue. Later on, Dinesh D'Souza will be here. And also Dr. Alex McFarland, who's a serious thinker when it comes to Christian and religious principles. And it goes without saying that America is a Christian nation. Can I say that again? America is a Christian nation founded by Christians. That's why the First Amendment is practice freedom, practice your religion. That includes practicing, by the way, Islam. No problem. Practice Islam. But don't take over the public square. Don't ban other religions like in Dearborn from attending and applying to have public properties used for Christian presentations of one type or another. America is a Christian nation. All the founding fathers were Christians. Now, they made sure that other religions were handled. I'm a practicing Roman Catholic. I think I'm covered. And I think the great majority of Muslims think about America the way I think about America. There's 2 billion Muslims in the world. In the United States, there's about 3 million Muslims. I would say the majority, those that I know and met and love dearly, think about America the way I think about it. There's about a 10 to 20% factor, though, of a completely different character than Mamdanis and the Dr. Abduls, who are jihadists, who want to destroy the country by confiscatory taxes. When on a podcast on Saturday,
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0: Well, let's continue now. We never stop. We simply continue. Your calls are coming up in a moment or two. One quick thought on the Cornell 7. I have followed this as closely as I think maybe you have followed it. It is disgusting what happened. According to media accounts, she actively participated in numerous sexual acts. At some point in her mind, she did not agree during the 5 to 6 hours of supposedly sexual activity. And you could argue either way, whether she was raped or not raped, whether a crime was committed or not. But I think all of us ought to be able to say there ought to be a fair, independent investigation. Would you agree? At a minimum? There's lots here, including some of her texting after the event saying nothing illegal took place and let's do it again. Now, she could have been in such a state of shock that she was babbling. And as a consequence, she wasn't really serious about going back for more threesomes. But nonetheless, there's lots to be said in the future about that. And I'll have a guest on in the next Sunday night or two to talk about as this thing more greatly develops. The worst person to put in charge of an independent, fair investigation would be Letitia James. That is the hack attorney general put in charge by the ridiculous governor of Ohio, New York, Kathy Hochul, who said she's confident that Letitia James can do a good job. How do you have a fair, independent investigation of crimes committed over a 5, 6, 7 hour period by the prosecutor who's personally still under a criminal investigation herself because of mortgage fraud? And before she was appointed, she said, among other things, that the woman, Jane Doe, had been forced to endure horrific and unacceptable things and that altogether we survivors must stand together. And that was a Facebook posting the fair and independent prosecutor put on this matter on Monday or Tuesday, a few days ago before she was appointed. You can't have the prosecutor announcing the results of the investigation before it takes place by calling her a victim. And what happened to her was horrific, presupposes a crime was committed. If you have victims, you have perpetrators. And the perpetrators, allegedly, are these 7 young men. And their behavior, by the way, was despicable, especially when there was a call out by the frat rats to come. The doors are wide open, and using the P word to describe woman's anatomy is available. Completely disgusting. Drunkenness, drug use, etc. I don't care much for fraternities, by the way, for a bunch of reasons. But nonetheless, there's calls now for Letitia James, who's a hack, to step down and let a real prosecutor investigate this thing fairly. I said on my X account that a few years from now, Jane Doe, by the way, whose name and face is all over the internet, which I'm not going to use, is going to get millions and millions of dollars. And these boys are likely to go through a living hell, these young men, who are rats anyway, for their behavior, when likely they did not commit a criminal offense. It was disgusting. The best result here for all involved is throw it to civil court. 51 is greater than 49. See who's responsible and who's not. Now, the young men have an equal claim against her that they were raped by her. Flip it around a little bit. What if there was a young man who went into a sorority house and claims he was drunk when he got there, drank more liquor, took drugs voluntarily, licked drugs off body parts of the females, and then he went to the police saying, I was raped by those 7 co-eds. Wouldn't it be laughed out of court? Put the shoe in the other foot. So I'm going to have a guest on the next week or two to talk about as this thing more fully develops. I followed it. The behavior is disgusting by all involved. Normally, rape victims do not solicit more sex from the rapist after the event. New York law has some anomalies that if you voluntarily become drunk, which of course she did and they did, that you don't have a presumption that it was against your will. If someone sticks an illicit substance in your drink that you didn't know was there, then you lose the ability to control yourself. The presumption is you were raped. In New York law, if you voluntarily become drunk and voluntarily take drugs, which she did and they did, then there's no presumption that she was raped because she voluntarily put herself in the position where she was incapacitated to one extent or another. But she admits in all these texts that the young men were also incapacitated. They were all drunk and all using drugs, and not all seven. Probably three or four of the boys did, and that night she had voluntarily had three different threesomes. And she texted after the event a few days later that she enjoyed it and wanted more. So the last person on earth to put in charge of this thing would be Letitia James. She's running for election, of course, as is Kathy Hochul. How the people of New York can put Kathy Hochul in the governor's seat again, or Letitia James is the AG, how the people of Michigan can put Dr. Abdul in the United States Senate over Mike Rogers, and how the people of New York last year put Mamdani in charge of NYPD and FY, the fire department in New York, is beyond me. I don't get it. I don't understand it. I have a guest coming up later to talk about it. But, you know, I don't know what to say. The Duke lacrosse thing is close to this, or the Virginia case. There are other cases where a young person, a co-ed, or in the case of Duke, it was a prostitute, claimed rape, and the civil rights crowd arose immediately in defiance. As a father myself, I would arise also in defense of that woman. However, it looks to me as if she's got a serious problem proving she was a victim. Maybe they got a better case to prove they were the victim. I don't know. It's not good. It's a bad look for Cornell. Bad look. But the women that complained about the treatment of Jane Doe, are they the same ones yelling from the river to the sea? Are they the same ones supporting radical Islam, where girls are treated as chattel slaves, have no rights except those given to them by the boyfriend or the husband? Are they the same ones as saying in Islamic countries it's okay for a 35-year-old man to marry an 8-year-old girl? Is that okay with you too? What are you thinking? Now let's continue. I'll set up the big show later, but as I said, there's 2 billion Muslims in the world, and if 10% are radical, that means 200 million, we got problems. And when the Revolutionary Guard in Iran issues a 101-page memo to American voters to vote for Democrats, when the drug cartels in Mexico are urging you to vote for Democrats to open up the southern border, they're losing billions of dollars every month on transit fees, when the president of Mexico, Sheinbaum, who's probably bought and paid for by the cartels, are going to allow more hordes of individuals to come through thinking that Donald Trump's going to lose power in November, we got problems. And if you listen to me, as I'm sure you have for many years, I love women. My wife is a woman. My sister is a woman. My granddaughter is female. I love my daughter-in-law. The best people in my life, my mother I've ever been around, are women. Women are better human beings than men. And the thought, the way they're treated in almost all Muslim countries, is thoroughly despicable. When you see the videos and the documentaries and the photos of women in the Middle East in the 50s, 60s, and 70s, they look normal. They were alive. They were vibrant. They were in the professions. Now in most Muslim countries, by the sixth grade, a girl is ordered out of the public schools. She must veil herself with a hijab or a burqa. She cannot own, she cannot drive a car, cannot have any property. She's the property of her husband. She can be beaten with impunity. And her father normally will sell a girl to someone else in Muslim countries. When they get to be 9, 10, 11, 12 years old, they're sold like slaves. And can you tell me how millions of American co-heads support that system? Can you tell me how that works in Columbia University, from the river to the sea and all the clowns? Can you tell me if you're a woman, you would say okay to that? Is that's the world in which hundreds of millions of girls and women are forced to live, where they're killed or acid is thrown in their face if they wear certain clothing? Are they hung in the public square? They're gang raped before they're hung. Is that the kind of world that American co-eds find acceptable? If you found so egregious what happened to Jane Doe, and the facts are horrible no matter which way they turn out to be, disgusting behavior, awful, terrible. How do the women, the female co-eds, standing with Jane Doe, support Islamic terrorists in most of the Muslim world? How's that possible? And in Palestine, you know how girls are treated by Hamas in and Palestine. You know how a girl lives in Gaza because of her femininity? Are you aware of that? How about going after that instead of going after a tough case? Did a rape take place with Jane Doe? She thought it did. About 3 weeks later, she thought it took place when she was denied admittance to another Halloween party at the same frat. She said, "I was raped." Okay, let's have an investigation. Let the facts fall where they may. Doesn't look good for her. Doesn't look good for the boys, the men, young men. Disgusting behavior. If I ever found myself in a circumstance where I could benefit a woman who appeared to be involved in a gang rape or multiple sex partners, I'd do my damnedest to get her out of there immediately. But it looks like, as if from her tweets and her text messages back and forth, she didn't want to leave. In fact, after the event, she texted that she wanted more threesomes. I'm thinking, well, I don't know what to say, do you? That's why we need an independent, fair investigation. Letitia James would be the absolute opposite of anything fair. Let's take some calls. Coming up later will be Dinesh D'Souza and also Dr. Alex McFarlane. And also Professor Kenneth Craycraft will be here, who is going to talk about Islam and their theories of governance. And look what's happening in France as I speak. Large parts of France are burning down. George Floyd-type riots are happening all over France by Muslims who want to burn schools and assault teachers, set firemen on fire.
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4: 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I grew up right here in Grass Valley. 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
0: But nonetheless, sedition is when you seek to take down the government through direct or indirect means. And I'd have to say right now, the policies of Dr. Abdul, of Mamdani, and Gavin Newsom is seeking to take down the government through indirect means. In California, I don't get how anybody could maintain that the political leadership of California, which has been Democratic since Arnold Schwarzenegger, is anything but the worst form of government that people have had. But you voted for it, John. In New York City, for Mamdani.
5: I did not vote for having no sense. I did not. But unfortunately, we've got a lot of awfuls out here, and they vote with their emotions. And they just, like you said, they hate our president.
0: They hate him.
5: And it doesn't matter. It doesn't matter. They cut their nose off to spite their face. And they're so narrow-minded about the whole thing.
0: Well, the thing about Democrats, Biden and Kamala Harris had inflation over the 4 years of 21%, which is a wave coming to the shore. It takes 1 to 3 years to that 21%. And under Donald Trump, it's been 5%. So that's a 26% increase. But the great bulk of the 80, 90% of it is because of the Democrats who printed money unproduced by productivity, who printed to also open up the southern border. The welfare programs are completely out of control. Dr. Oz told me about 3 Sundays ago, there's at least $500 billion in fraud in Social Security, Medicare, and Medicaid, throwing the SNAP benefits, also adult daycare. It's massive fraud, and the Democrats pay their own groups through the government not to work. And so, you know, at this point, it's an awful circumstance. And unless the radicals say not bullets, but by ballots and babies. So somehow Californians and Michiganders have got to get that message. Bill Cunningham, the great American, with you every Sunday night.

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0: You know, I'm not phrasing it exactly the way it was said by Abraham Lincoln, but he was asked at one point, it was during the middle of the Civil War, that at one point looked like the Democrats in the South would win. And he said that when America falls, it will not be because some foreign army invaded to take a drink of water out of the Ohio or gaze over the ridges of the Blue Ridge. When America falls, Abraham Lincoln said, it will be by suicide. We will kill ourselves by not coming together in pursuit of common goals. So I look at the election coming up, 26 now, and also in 28, the most radical elements of American politics since the 1850s control now the Democratic Party. And they believe 2028 they're going to win the presidency, win the House, and win the Senate. And they're going to impose the most draconian imaginable laws, rules, and regulations that will precipitate the downfall of this republic by getting rid of the prisons, opening up the southern border, and making sure that productive Americans are taxed out of existence. Stay tuned for more. Coming up next will be Dr. Alex McFarland, and later on is the great Dinesh D'Souza. Bill Cunningham with you every Sunday night.
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0: From ABC News, I'm Wayne Cabot. All U.S. bombers are being flown home from the British airbase targeted by suspected terrorists last weekend. One of the suspects, a man with dual UK-Iranian citizenship. Britain will no longer house American bombers used since the start of the war to attack Iran. At the same time, about 9,000 more sailors and Marines are headed to the Middle East, with President Trump saying the war will end the easy way or the hard way. ABC's Martha Raddatz in Virginia says the war is impacting voters. 66% telling Quinnipiac they disapprove of the president's handling of it.
1: A retired fighter pilot, Bob Geis, is a two-time Trump supporter, but he does have some misgivings about Trump's rhetoric.
2: There are things that I find offensive.
1: John Andrews served in the Navy for 30 years, retiring as a captain. He voted for Trump in 2016, a decision he says he now regrets.
3: I made an incorrect calculus in my mind at the time. It was the dumbest thing I've ever done in my life.
1: Even though the president is not on the ballot, his war with Iran most certainly is, in this military district especially.
0: A homecoming block party left 37 people hit by bullets or otherwise injured across four blocks in Vienna, Georgia, 2 hours south of Atlanta. Two people died. Sheriff Craig Peavy describing it as a tragic ending to an annual celebration.
4: A large party with people from different places, not just your locals. Sometimes problems come. And I had almost as many officers out last night as I did Friday night. And we were closing the gap on just about time to, you know, shut down everything because it was getting to the 2 o'clock mark. We were close. And all of a sudden, you know, gunfire erupts.
0: From at least two locations, a hail of 50 bullets, no known motive, and no suspects. 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
0: Chicagoans are expressing disbelief. A 7-year-old girl was fatally stabbed Saturday morning walking on a sidewalk in the Chatham neighborhood. A woman stabbed her repeatedly, was grabbed by bystanders until police arrived, and police had not said if the two knew each other. A Russian lab worker died of what's being called pneumonia of an unknown etiology. She reportedly told colleagues she accidentally broke a test tube containing live bacteria, but Russian authorities appear to be dismissing that. The latest Tom Cruise movie is cruising toward box office disaster, while a new adaptation is flying high.
6: I feel like I'm losing my mind.
7: Verity took the top spot at the box office this weekend, making $32.6 million. The film is an adaptation of a Colleen Hoover novel, starring Anne Hathaway and Dakota Johnson.
8: Raccoon City General.
9: No sweat.
7: Resident Evil took second place, while Heart of the Beast finished third.
10: Now Digger here got us into this mess, and Digger's gonna dig us out.
7: Meanwhile, Tom Cruise's latest movie, Digger, finished in fifth place with only $8 million on a budget of over $150 million. Mike Dabosky, ABC News.
0: Krista Pike has not regained consciousness since her failed Tennessee execution. Her lawyer saying her arms were burned and blistered from the drugs 4 days ago, her medical decisions being made now by someone with her power of attorney. Their identity remains undisclosed. I'm Wayne Cabot, ABC News.
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0: 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Now, here's the man who's been recognized as radio's best, the recipient of not one, but two prestigious Marconi Awards for his broadcast excellence, the one and only Bill Cunningham.
1: Hi, Billy Cunningham, the great American. Of course, the election's only about 4 weeks away at this point. And I think we're in trouble, according to polling. The polls are telling us, don't vote, don't bother. The Democrats have this in the bag. No reason for you to vote. Don't do that, according to the mainstream media. I believe polls as much as I believe in the tooth fairy. And now we see that in Michigan, which is a critical race, Dr. Abdul, a supporter of Hamas who believes in Sharia law, is leading, I think, every poll against his Republican opponent, Rogers. And I anticipate if the polls are even close to being correct, we're going to have an Islamist, a radical like Dr. Abdul, to be in the United States Senate, much like the largest city in America was seized by Mayor Mamdani, who said recently, quote, the job of government is to deliver whatever you need for a dignified life. To quote Karl Marx, communism is from each according to their ability to each according to their needs. He went on to say that essentially socialism means to me, quote, you will have whatever you need to live a dignified life. That is government's job, quote unquote, which is exactly the opposite of truth. So when you layer socialism and communism along with radical Islam, we got problems. We got major, major problems in this country, and I fear they're getting worse. Dr. Alex McFarland is the founder and president of Alex McFarland Ministries. He's a youth religion and cultural expert, author of some 20 books, heard on 200 radio stations across America. And Dr. Alex McFarland, welcome again to the Bill Cunningham Show. Do you see the danger as much as I do in this election?
2: Oh, yes. This election, the 2026 midterms, are incredibly tenuous. Bill, as you know, the future of America teeters on a knife's edge right now. And CARE, the Council on American Islamic Relations, which is a known terrorist organization, is celebrating that there are, right now there are 12 priority states, among them Michigan, Pennsylvania. We could talk about all of these. But these are places where Muslim activists have targeted to run candidates, to spend the money, to elect candidates. And I don't know if you saw it and by the way, I just finished a conference that I've been working on that yesterday. We had two former Muslims at a conference in South Carolina basically pleading with the audience to vote, to please believe that the future of America hangs in the balance with the diligence and the activism of Muslims. Let me say this. Muslim voters have an 80% turnout rate, and conservative and or conservative Christian voters on a good day, have a 30% turnout rate, and it's usually much less than that. So, yeah, you're right. We are in trouble. We are in trouble. And the Marxists and the Muslims are in bed together with their accomplices, the treasonous American Democrats. And the Democrats are so naive because they just want power. They think they see an opportunity for power. But I've got to say to everybody listening, look, whether or not you're a Christian, I'm a Christian believer. I'm just talking about citizens. I beg of everyone listening to pray, to vote, to influence their friends. We cannot let Sharia law be existent in America. And with every election of a Muslim candidate, we're getting closer and closer to Sharia in America.
1: And Dr. McFarland, Zoran Mamdani was sworn in on top of the Quran. I ran some statistics. Yes. Your 80% turnout is and put a sharper point on it. For example, in and around southern Michigan, Dearborn, there's going to be at least an 80% turnout. In fact, they're talking now north of 90% turnout of 250,000 registered Muslims. And of that number, so it might be as many as 220,000 votes in the bag, and 99% are not going to vote for Mike Rogers. They're going to vote for Abdul. And so imagine that. Yeah. Imagine that.
2: Imagine that, yes, indeed. Did you see where, and this is in the news today, the imam in Washington, D.C. is calling for a North American Islamic state by 2050.
1: Right. They want to secede. And, you know, you and I have talked for a while about this serious threat. And so in 2024, when Trump won the presidency with 77 million votes, if you add up all the votes of the United States Congress and the Senate, there were 2.5 million votes, 2.5 million Americans voted for Donald Trump. But there was a fall off below that that did not vote in the congressional or senatorial races. So in 2024, Trump got 77.3 million votes, but add up all the Congress and the Senate together voting for Republicans, there was 2.5 million Americans that voted for Donald Trump, but didn't vote for any Republican. And that means in the midterm, you don't have the leader pulling people in. I know Trump was in Ohio a couple days ago in Vandalia, and he talked about that in Ohio, he won Ohio by 11% of the vote, by 11% up. It wasn't even close. But if we have the same fall off in 24 in Ohio from those who voted for Donald Trump as opposed voted for Congress or Senate, just in the state of Ohio, there was about 500,000 vote fall off. And so if you have a 90% turnout of radical Muslims who vote 99% for Dr. Abdul, or in Ohio, you had that large fall off from the top to in the middle of the ticket. It's almost as if we can't win. And we have to win this one, because I can't imagine what will happen to America if in 2028 the president's going to be pick one, AOC, and then Chuck Schumer might be gone. If the Democrats seize complete power, they're going to do exactly what they did in 2020 to 2024, but it'll be on steroids. And this is the greatest danger to our country since the 1850s in the Civil War. The last time the Democrats were in charge, they seceded from the Union so they could keep killing and enslaving people. Here they are 175 years later. They're back at it again with these socialists and with these communists. And I'm sitting here talking to maybe a million people, and I want to encourage everyone that you must vote, and because Trump's not on the ballot, you still must vote. You know what I'm saying?
2: Yeah, exactly. Wonderfully said, sir. Perfectly summarized. Because here's the thing. Islam is 5% religion, 95% political ideology. Two years ago, the Atlantic.com had an article about how we've been lied to about Islam as a religion of peace. Islam is a religion of peace. Now, there can be individuals, that they're just like the rest of us, trying to put food on the table and work a job and feed our families. But the ideology yields at nothing. I mean, if 1,400 years of Islamic history since its founding in 610 AD has shown that Islam is like this steamroller that yields at nothing. And then virtually every day's news since 1979, when the Ayatollah Khomeini took over Iran in 79, we all remember, or most of us would remember, the hostage situation, 50 years of Islamic history in Iran that we have watched in real time has shown that it is a regime that stops at nothing. And yesterday, when I had a conference in South Carolina, one of our conversations that matter, we had two former Muslims, one, Mohammed Faridi. He's a college professor. He was from Iran. He was a jihadist, very articulate, highly intellectual, and he was pleading with the crowd. He said, look, in Iran, a thousand people a week are leaving Islam and becoming Christians. Most of them are promptly martyred because you're not allowed to convert away from Islam. And I've got to say this too, Bill. How woke, liberated feminists are okay with this worldview that horribly treats women. Do you understand, folks, that in the Islamic view, men can beat their wives for no reason or for any reason, for burning breakfast. You know, the women wearing these hijabs, the, you know, basically walking around in 100-degree heat in a complete set of bed linens and not being able to speak, and the men are just basically subjugating and making the women subservient. Bill, how do you think, you know, modern left-leaning feminists are okay with this? But yet they are if they...
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2: Why? Because they believe, and this is wrong, that a rape victim can't go to heaven. This is so twisted up. But she said, and women just before being hung to death would be raped multiple times, because in the Islamic thought, that ensures that a violated woman would go to hell, not heaven. That is the most demonic, wicked, twisted thought and action imaginable. And look, I have, Bill, you know me, I have no ill will against anybody. I love America. I love Christ. I want people to have the best life they can have. But Islam, for 1,400 years, has been the pestilence in the world, besides the fact that it's a false religion about a non-existent God and condemns the souls of people to a lost eternity. In America, everybody listening to my voice, even if you're the most ardent atheist and you have nothing for Christianity, fair enough, just out of love for your fellow human beings, we should get out and vote. And if God would allow, we should see that no Muslim ever holds office in the constitutional United States of America.
1: I'm looking at one of your columns. There's about 250 Islamists now holding political office, and it's growing. And we see what's happening in France. And the nation of France in the last couple weeks have been torched because the Muslim refugees are tearing down the statues, much like after the George Floyd riots here, of the heroes of France. They're burning the schools and the school buses. Billions of dollars of property damage, and none of them are working, and all of them are on French welfare, and they're tearing down and destroying the country, because that is the role of the Muslim fanatics, is to destroy the West, and they're making great headway. And look what's happening in most European countries right now: England, Ireland, France, Germany. It's awful when the Islamists show up and they take over and they demand Sharia law be imposed. There's parts of Paris where the Parisian police cannot go because it's controlled by the jihadists. And now we have this minister in Atlanta saying, we will take America. One of the Islamists said, Dr. Alex McFarland, not bullets in America, but bullets, no, ballots and babies. We will outproduce in a democracy. Explain why in America, not bullets, but ballots and babies. Explain that from the Islamic perspective.
2: Well, Yasser Arafat in the 1980s said that Islam would win the world by the womb of the Arabic woman. And at a time when in much of the westernized world, there is demographic winter, what sociologists call demographic winter. The Muslim families are having 8 to 10 or 11 babies. And, I've got to say this too. The average Muslim is not devout religiously so. I mean, because I've debated imams, we've talked about the origins, the teachings of Islam, but they are just passively complicit by having big families, raising them in the mosque, and all it takes is, they'll say, well, maybe only 5 to 10% are radical. Well, that's 5% too many. Wow. I get it. Most of the rank and file probably aren't.
1: Dr. McFarland, there's 2 billion Muslims in the world. If 10% are radical Islamists, that's 200 million. And if 1%, hell, that's 20 million. And I read the writings of the leader of the largest city in America is a committed Muslim who's a communist who believes in the Marxist principles, and he gets freely elected, and he is claiming he's going to bankrupt the city because he wants America to be bankrupted. We got to run, Dr. Alex. I could talk to you all day and all night. What's your website if people need more information?
2: God bless you, alexmcfarland.com. My articles from townhall.com are there. But you're a great American. You're doing great work, and thank you for having me on.
1: Let's warn the American people. This is a danger unlike anything we've seen since the Democrats in the 1850s separated from our country, declared war on our country, and the same Democratic Party is back this time with communists, socialists, Islamic radicals, and worse. And we have to come to vote this election, and we have to vote in about a month as if the country depended upon it, because it might.
2: Because this is
1: the event. All right, Dr. Alex McFarland, you're a great American. Thank you very much.
2: God bless you.
1: God bless America. Let's continue with more. It's really unbelievable. There's nothing compatible with our American freedoms with radical Islam. Would you agree? So, my friends in Michigan, why would you put Dr. Abdul in the United States Senate over Mike Rogers? Why would you do that? Bill Cunningham with you every Sunday night.

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For the record, that really is my mother, and she really is delighted with PureTalk, and she's not alone. In fact, in a recent survey of 120,000 wireless customers, PureTalk was the only wireless company in the country to get 5 out of 5 stars in every category.

0: A currency, and the importance of education, who you work with, and of course, when to buy. Which leads to our first question for John Ohanessian, CEO of Lear Capital. John, where do we stand right now with gold and silver?
1: UBS Bank, Morgan Stanley, see gold going up to $46,000 to $45,000 by the end of this year, silver going up to about $81. Those are institutions that track this stuff thoroughly every day. So it's an opportunity to get back in. And again, over the last 20 years, it's outperformed the stock market dramatically. And I think if someone gets in today, they're going to see a good appreciation over the next 3 to 5 to 7 years.
0: John, thanks so much for your time. And he's going to be back to answer a lot more questions in the coming days. 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

0: Dr. Lee Cunningham, the great American. Let's face it, Dr.
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0: Hi, Billy Cunningham, the great American. Great to have you with me once again. And over the weekend, there's been reporting of a flood developing somewhere in southern Mexico, in which a caravan is moving as slow as a hurricane, invisible long before making U.S. landfall. There's literally as many as a few thousand individuals from Central America coming up through Mexico due to arrive in Texas in the next week or two. Josh Abalero is a great American who is heading up certain Mexican, quote, Latin American conservative groups. And his goal is to make sure that immigration in America is legal. And first of all, Josh Abalero, welcome to the Bill Cunningham Show. And give the American people the facts about what's happening. I've listened to MS Now every now and then, so you don't have to, or CNN. And they say this is no big deal. This is made up. It's not occurring. It's all about scare tactics by the Republicans. Give the American people a full report.
1: Yeah, so let's start by what the left is saying, right? They're saying that we're making it up. Well, guess what? Here I am, a Salvadorian-born American who can tell you firsthand that this is not made up by us, the Republicans. This caravan started a couple of weeks ago in San Pedro Sula, which is Central America, Honduras, and they're making they made their way through Guatemala. And then they stopped there in Chiapas, Mexico. And around that time, it was about 300 people. But if you remember, back with the Biden administration, we had a couple caravans, and some of those caravans dismantled, and they stayed in Mexico. So now some of those people joined this new caravan. So this is why you see about 600, 700 people now making their way this way. But guess what? They got the message. They got a message, you know, that DHS secretary said, hey, guess what? Even if you make it to the border, you're not coming in. But I have a lot of questions, Bill. One of those is, why is Mexico letting these people through?
0: Yes. Well, answer the question, because I understand Mexico is not our friend. The government of Mexico has not been our friend. They do things against the American people, which we don't like. They allow Chinese fentanyl and other products to come through. The drug cartels control large parts of Mexico. They're not our friend. But every now and then, the president will speak with the leader of Mexico. But why is it the case the Mexican government doesn't stop it?
1: Because they're socialists. Mexican, you know, the Mexican, there's two problems with the Mexican government, right? Number one, they are fueling socialism, and part of their socialist propaganda is that it is not okay for them to stop this this caravan, right? This influx. And here's the crazy part. Even most of the Mexican citizens don't want caravans coming through Mexico. They don't. So that's one. The other one is because Mexico it's run by the cartels, and we know that, right? So they use, and this is the scary part. They use these caravans to infiltrate people here into the United States, bad actors, people who are not coming here to build a better future. They're coming here to destroy America. So this is why my movement, America Fights Back, America Se Defiende, we are, number one, educating people, and we're actually being very direct as to what this is. This is a flat-out invasion of America. That's what they're trying to do. And these numbers look very small right now, but if we don't stop it, if we don't do something about it, those numbers are going to keep getting worse and worse and larger and larger.
0: Who organizes them? Who pays them? There are several hundred. It could grow. It could dissipate. Who knows? I watched some of the morning shows today. They talked about that DHS will not allow them in. If necessary, the National Guard will stop it. Under the Biden administration, as many as 20 million came in, and they were dispersed all over the country. Catch and release. Now it's not. It's catch and go back and wait for your hearing somewhere else. But who's paying for all this? This has got to be serious money.
1: Well, you got several players in Latin America. Like I told you, this started in San Pedro Sula, Honduras, and you know, you have the Soros Foundation and other players who are funding and the caravans. And here's the worst part, right? They are going to the least educated people they can find, and they're saying, "Hey, go ahead and head north, because you know, come November, third or fourth, Trump is going to be debilitated. Trump is going to be out of power, so you might as well be there." And what concerns me the most is the people that they're trying to infiltrate here. They're not friends of America. These are people who are coming to harm America.
0: And as far as who's paying for this, socialist organizations, you have the Tide Foundation, you have the Soros, you have the people themselves either have to pay with their body or pay Moolah lots of cash to make it happen. And you bring up a great point. I saw this on MS Now a day or two ago, that some of these hundreds of people are being told, because the Democrats are going to win in November, you better get in line right now because Trump is out of power. And or so you have these migrants, and like Claudia Sheinbaum, who's the president of Mexico, who's a socialist who wants to destroy America. She wink, winks, nod, nods. It's okay to come through. And secondly, you have the Iranians. You have the Revolutionary Guard in Tehran saying, "Vote for the Democrats." So you have
1: Democrats. Yes.
0: You have Democrats being. You have the leaders of the Hamas and Hezbollah saying, "Vote for Democrats." You have the human traffickers saying, "Vote for Democrats," and they're getting the message. Guess what? You better get in line. Things are going to change. But they don't know the system. Donald Trump will still be president, at least for the next 2 years and 4 months. That's not going to change. Oh, yeah. But somebody, I was told also, I have on representatives at News Nation now and then, a great reporter named Allie Bradley, who talks about the cartels and the Mexican corrupt government are losing $1 billion a month paid by the cartels in transit fees that they're not getting anymore. Plus, fentanyl deaths are down. And so they're not getting as much money there. So the cartels are hurting for money. So this is a last gasp. What about the idea that the cartels are losing $1 billion a month because of the Trump policies?
1: Oh, you better believe it. I mean, Trump said it in the State of the Union, right? We didn't need new policies. We just needed a president that was willing to enforce the policies and the laws that we already have in place. So, I mean, we know this firsthand, right? Being a Hispanic, you know, I travel to Mexico all the time. I travel to Central America all the time. And, you know, they are losing a ton of money. And whatever money they're getting now, they're using to pay for a lot of the disruption you see coming our way, and a lot of the craziness you see coming our way. So you were asking me earlier who's funding this. It's not just the left organizations. The cartels are also funding this because they're losing ground. They're losing a lot of money. So they want people here that, you know, can help them spread the poison that we're bringing in, you know, prior to the Trump administration. And here's something very interesting that you said earlier, right? We had the Iranian government telling people to vote. So we went to vote Democrat. So we went from, you know, the Iranian saying "death to America" to vote for the Democrats. How crazy is that?
0: Well, it's reality, because the leaders of Tehran issued a 101-page memorandum to Americans saying these are the reasons to take Trump out of power and to vote for Democrats. And of course, our national media won't deal with that a lot, because it makes the Democrats look so bad. And our mainstream media is committed to the destruction of Donald Trump and the exaltation of Democrats. So they're not going to report on that. So you have the leaders, the terrorists who run Iran, seeking a nuclear weapon, wanting billions of dollars of relief, telling Democrats, "Help us out." Then you have drug traffickers and human traffickers telling Mexicans and Americans, "Please vote against Donald Trump." I mean, you talk about being blessed by your enemies. Donald Trump is blessed by his enemies, for God's sakes. It's unbelievable.
1: It's the Trump derangement syndrome, right? We have, you know, our movement, we do about 25 million views a month across all media platforms. And One of the questions that we have been asking over the past 60 days is, you know, the same question every day is, what is the Democrats' plan? You know, if they take over, what's their plan? And no one can answer it.
0: What's their proposal? I've been on Democratic leaders,
1: right,
0: and I say, other than hating Donald Trump and opposing him, and God knows, Trump every now and then does stupid stuff like renaming the Kennedy Center and gets people distracted, but damn it, his policies right. work. And so what are the policies right. of the Democrats to lower the cost of gasoline and diesel? And in fact, the opposite. Biden was in office, inflation went up 21%. Gasoline was over $5 a gallon because they got rid of the pipelines, got rid of the refineries, got rid of the offshore right. drilling, got rid of the fracking, got rid of nuclear. And it's a consequence, prices go up. So assuming Trump leaves office, give me how you do for the American people, such as lower the price of gasoline. And the answer, there's no answer other than we hate Trump.
1: No answer. Right, right. All they can tell you is Trump is bad, Trump is no good, Trump is destroying America. But, you know, all I say is, hey, stop for a minute. Tell me what you are going to do. You know, think about this very bad dream, you know, nightmare where I woke up and all of a sudden I want to vote for Democrats, right, which will never happen. But tell me, what exactly is it that you're going to do to get the economy, you know, to fix the economy, right? That, you know, you keep talking about inflation, you keep talking about gas prices, you keep talking about the war, you keep talking about immigration, and I tell you what you're going to do. You're going to do exactly the same thing that you did before, because this is...
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1: From someone who talks to Latinos, Hispanics, every single day, yeah, the ones that can't vote, the majority of them are going to support the Democrats. But you know what? Yeah, you can be all as loud as you want. You can't vote. And this is why we are defending the right to vote, because right. I don't want those people, you know, voting, because I know exactly what they want. They fled from Mexico, from Venezuela, from all of these other countries, and they want to turn America into one of those countries.
0: No. We can't import third world poverty, put everybody like that on welfare like from Haiti, and anticipate they're going to become great Americans. It's simply not going to happen. Well, Josh Abalero, nope. We got to run. Your group is America Fights Back, and you're issuing right now a little bit of a different viewpoint than I hear from the mainstream media, because most Hispanics are Catholics. Most Hispanics believe in family life. Most Hispanics do not commit crime. Most Hispanics want to work their tailbone off because they love work. They love money. And they understand this is not socialism. This is capitalism. We got to run, but we have 30 seconds remaining. How many views on YouTube do you get every month?
1: Oh, across all social media, about 30 million views.
0: And you would say the great majority of the 30 million are Hispanic.
1: Yes, they are. Yes.
0: Good. All right, Josh, you're a great American. Thanks for coming on the Bill Cunningham Show. And this caravan might as well turn around and go back. And if you vote for Democrats, you're voting with the human traffickers, the drug traffickers, Hamas, Hezbollah, and the government in Iran. Join them and vote for Democrats. And that's one hell of a message to run on. But we got to run. Josh Abalero, thank you very much. You're a great American. And thanks for coming on the Bill Cunningham Show. Thank you, Josh.
1: Thank you.
0: Let's continue with more. Imagine that. Join the terrorists and be a Democrat. Join the baby killers, become a Democrat. Join the drug traffickers and become a Democrat. Join the human traffickers and become a Democrat. Wow. Let's continue. Bill Cunningham with you every Sunday night.

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0: Well, let's continue with more. And, of course, Dinesh D'Souza is coming up next. He has a big book coming out. He's one of the great documentary historians in America today to talk about where we're headed in this country. And we're not in a good position. And we have time to turn it around. In France, they don't have time to turn it around. About 10% of the country are radical Islamists that are burning down libraries, schools, buses, trains, trashing most major cities in France. And unless we turn this thing around, it won't be turned around unless you vote in about a month on Election Day. And also, Josh Abalero points out that Hispanics are very closer to the American dream than many other people. I'm glad he said those things, but he talked about 24 million listeners and viewers of his particular viewpoint, and I pray to God, literally, that we understand the mortal danger that radical Democrats, DSA members, and radical Islamists are presenting to this great country of ours. And they did this to us many 170 years ago with the Civil War, in which the Democrats in the 1850s wanted to have their own country. They wanted to secede from the Union because they wanted to keep slaves, beat women, and sell black flesh. And they got away with it until the Civil War. And finally, we said enough is enough. And we can't put up with that anymore. So it's critical that you vote. There's always a fallout in the midterms of Republican voters, and it can't be true this time. All right, stay tuned for more. Dinesh D'Souza is coming up next about his new book and what it portends for this great country, the home of the free and the land of the brave. We're the home of the free because of the brave. Let's continue with more. Bill Cunningham, the great American, with you and all great Americans, every Sunday night.
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5: 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It's

0: From ABC News, I'm Wayne Cabot at the gas pumps.
1: It takes $95 just to fill it up, so that's why I don't even drive it.
0: Driver in Raleigh leaving his pickup in park, turning petrol into politics.
2: As the midterms approach, Americans are facing the pressures of higher food and fuel prices.
3: It's taking away some of my grocery money because the gas is so high.
2: There's some relief at the pump as gas prices are down 10 cents in the past week, but tensions in the Middle East remain high. Allison Kosick, ABC News, New York.
0: Without saying why, the U.S. is sending its entire fleet of bomber planes home from Great Britain, leaving the U.K. base from which America attacked Iran, the same base suspected terrorists tried to attack last weekend. One of those arrested is a dual U.K.-Iranian citizen. An out-of-control hayride near Elmira, New York, the wagon breaking loose from the tractor at high speed, many injured, including some children, critically. In Georgia, 2 hours south of Atlanta.
4: Our prayers or with the victims and the families of the victims.
0: 37 people shot or otherwise wounded at a homecoming block party in Vienna, Georgia.
4: Victims range from 14 to 51 years old. Conditions of the victims at this time range critical to stable.
0: In addition to two people who've died, Sheriff Craig Peavy calling it a tragic ending to a weekend-long annual celebration that attracts former residents and people from out of town. Those who stayed to the end, 2 a.m., became victims over a four-block area. The Golden State baking 107 in October, a weekend record set in Santa Ana, 105 in San Diego, 102 in Sacramento. Heat alerts Monday, Tuesday, Wednesday, and Thursday for more than 35 million from L.A. to San Diego to San Francisco and Sacramento. That is 15 to 20 degrees above normal, above average, but it seems to be the new normal. 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
0: As Americans decide soon who to vote for, or whether even to vote at all, in Brazil, voting is mandatory. Even if you live abroad, you have to vote. People lining up in Queens, New York, and cities all around the world to avoid being fined. Voting in a presidential race now headed for a runoff. And if you don't vote, what happens? ABC News Radio asked the Consul General of Brazil in New York, Ambassador Adanio Sena Ganem.
6: There are penalties. They are not strong. Normally, if you can justify why you couldn't vote or why you decide not to vote, and then you pay a small fee, and that's it.
0: The runoff is in a few weeks between Trump ally Flavio Bolsonaro and the incumbent 80-year-old Luiz Inácio Lula da Silva. The top cities for biking in America are as diverse as America itself. Number one, New York, then Boise, Idaho, then New Orleans, Jersey City, and Irvine, California. The transportation company Streetlight says the least biking is done in Texas cities and in Las Vegas. Chris Rock's fourth movie comes out next week, in which he directs and writes and acts in Misty Green, played by Slow Horses star Rosalind Aliezer. About performing, Chris Rock tells the New York Times, an artist is an egomaniac with an inferiority complex. He says he absolutely falls into that, especially around Eddie Murphy. Wayne Cabot, ABC News.
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0: 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The recipient of not one, but two prestigious Marconi Awards for his broadcast excellence. The one and only, Bill Cunningham.
1: Hi, Billy Cunningham, the great American. Great to have you with me. And I have a Mount Rushmore, conservatism and libertarianism. My current Mount Rushmore is Thomas Sowell, Sean Hannity, Rush Limbaugh, and Dinesh D'Souza. He's been around a long time, an immigrant from India, came here, and I watch him on YouTube. I read many of his books. He's got one coming out in about a week or 10 days, which is going to be incredible. The Stones Cry Out, which is archaeologically proving many of the items in the Bible are accurate, including the crucifixion of the Christ. I, as you know, in a few months before October 7th, 3 years ago, my wife and I spent quite a bit of time in Israel. It was a shattering event for me, and it just hardened my faith as a practicing Roman Catholic to walk in the shoes of the fishermen. But until then, Dinesh D'Souza, welcome again to the Bill Cunningham Show. Before we talk about your book coming out on October the 13th and this pre-orders on Amazon, I watched a YouTube video of yours last night. I monitor you in absentia. And you have the three things wrong with America, the three main things. One is the separation of liberty from virtue. Two is the economic manipulation and legal corruption in America. And three is the rejection of God's moral order. Let's deal with number one first, the separation of liberty from virtue, with stuff going on with the Cornell 7, what's happening with Dr. Abdul, what's happening with Mamdani, the people of New York electing a radical Islamist to be the leader in New York City. I see the separation from liberty from virtue. And what was your reference to that, Dinesh D'Souza?
2: Well, I was speaking in a sort of fundamental way about the fact that the American founding focuses on various types of liberty, economic liberty, political liberty, freedom of thought and expression. And but the founders were also concerned with what that liberty would be used for. In other words, what kind of life would people choose, in fact, if given this kind of liberty? Because there are some people who think that you give people the liberty, then that's the end of it. It doesn't matter what they choose. If 300 million Americans all decide to become pornographers, well, that's the success of the American dream. No, for the American founders, it matters what you choose. So that's the first point I was making in connection with liberty and virtue. The purpose of the liberty is to give you the scope or the freedom to live a virtuous life. And virtue here is defined in a very broad way to include what we would call the good life.
1: Right. What is the good life? Tell me, what is Dinesh D'Souza's good life? Because there's a separation of church and state, but there's now a separation from church from the state in the public square. What is a good life as described by you and by the founders of this great country? What is a good life?
2: Well, let me mention it in the context of something that Reagan said when he first ran in 1980. He said, "I am running to promote five things." He said, "I'm running to promote the individual," and that's the idea of individualism and individual freedom and individual success. But he said, "I'm also running to promote the family, and I'm running to promote civic institutions, and I'm running to promote a revival of traditional values, and I'm running to promote patriotism." So notice those are five things that sort of begin with the individual, but they don't end with the individual, because the individual is also a father, a husband, a citizen, an alumnus of a college, a member of a civic group. And so our individualism is manifested in lots of things we do in connection with other people. So that's the point I think Reagan was making. And so the full life means to be not just successful as a person. We all know people are really successful as individuals, but then their family life is ruined, or they don't do anything for other people, or they are not very good in promoting, in defending the values that have enabled their individual success. So that's the point, I think, is that the individualism needs to be embedded in something bigger.
1: And today there's an exaltation of the dollar and financial success and also great wealth. Some of the worst people I know are rich, and some of the best people I know are poor. And either way, that fits inside of America, correct?
2: You know, I was thinking about why these days socialism is gaining some traction, particularly among young people. And I realized that part of the reason for that is that the type of capitalism that we have in this country is not genuine capitalism, right? In other words, if you are a congressman and you have access to inside information that helps you when you do these stock trades, or if you are a lobbyist for a giant industry and you are actually writing the legislation that benefits your own industry, or if you are, you know, the Federal Reserve, where if the government is spending too much, they just print money. Yeah. And by printing money, they are redistributing money in the country toward one group of people and away from another group of people. So all of these shenanigans are going on in the country now. And so the socialist comes along and says, well, you know, what's going on now is a scam, but it's a scam that doesn't benefit you. Yeah, maybe we're running a scam also, but at least it's a scam that will freeze your rent or will pay off your student loans. So this is why socialism is appealing to young people. It's not because young people don't like the free market. It's that there's a lot of ways in which the free market is currently distorted or twisted in this country.
1: Dinesh D'Souza, when I look at the modern Democrat Party embracing Islamic terrorists and those who advocate, the Democratic Party is embracing socialists and communists, some of which I played some of the remarks of Bill Maher, who's having more lucid moments than ever before on CNN, about the modern Democratic Party embracing literal communism. I think the John F. Kennedys of this world would not recognize that party, nor would Bill Clinton circa 1995, nor would Barack Hussein Obama circa 2009 recognize the Democratic Party today. Does this end well or poorly for the country?
2: Well, it's bad for the country because the country seems to be teetering kind of in the middle, right? Our politics is so evenly divided, and that means that there's a decent chance that the Democrats can win. Normally, you would think that if they were so extreme, the vast majority of the country, 80 or 90%, would go, no, we don't want any of that.
1: No.
2: But the fact that they come close to 50 is precarious and scary because it means that if they take power, they will open the border. And if they take power, they will let a lot of criminals and terrorists back in. And if they take power, they will do what they can to undermine the traditional moral order of our society. So to me, it shows that a lot of this corruption, by the way, although you're right that it's would be rejected by Clinton, rejected even by Obama, the seeds of this have been sown over a very long time.
1: Now, it doesn't end well. Socialism never ends well. And before we talk about the Stones' Cry Out, your book coming out in about a week, Chuck Schumer defines himself, describes himself, coins himself as the greatest defender of Israel, yet he embraces Mamdani and embraces Dr. Abdul in Michigan. Are those two ideas in conflict with each other?
2: Well, they're in conflict inside of Chuck Schumer's own party and maybe even inside his own head, because on the one hand, he's kind of a representative of the kind of old Democratic Party that was in general fairly pro-Israel. I think what's happened is he's realized that the liberal billionaires who give money to the party are anti-Israel, and the activists who do all the work on the ground door to door for the left, they are viciously and vehemently anti-Israel. And so now poor Chuck Schumer has to figure out, how do I balance my kind of old view, which I've had for most of my life, with the fact that there are lots of people who emphatically rejected on my own team?
1: Yeah, I mean, Chuck Schumer is a Jew who supports Islamist terrorists. And I'm thinking, how's that possible? In his own head, he can't square it, but he does. Let's talk about the book, The Stones Cry Out. Explain your book, which is a biblical, archaeologically about prophecy in the last days. Why did you write The Stones Cry Out?
2: Well, I went to Israel for the first time at the end of 2022, and I've been back four times since then. And to me, one of the most striking things about going there is seeing for myself, with my own eyes, these artifacts. Biblical archaeology has been around for about 150 years, but it's gone in three accelerating waves. And the biggest wave is the last 25 years. So all this stuff coming out of the ground, that's what archaeology is. It pulls material objects out of the ground. And what it's showing is the historicity of the Bible. So the Bible begins with a narrative starting with Abraham. This is about 2000 BC. It goes all the way through King David and Solomon, the Hebrew prophets like Isaiah and Jeremiah, all the way through Jesus, the crucifixion, and then the early Christian movement that's described in the book of Acts. So the time scale of the Bible is 2000 BC to about 50 AD. And there are now hundreds of artifacts that you can match up against the biblical account and see if the Bible is telling.
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2: Over to the promised land, and on this biblical story goes, and you know, it's dense with historical detail. I'll just give one example. When Joseph is the guy, the coat of many colors, and his brothers grab him and sell him into slavery. And the Bible says that Joseph was sold for 20 shekels. It happens to mention the price. Now, archaeologists have gone back and looked to see what was the price of a slave in that region of the Near East around 1900 BC when Joseph lived. And would you guess? It's 20 shekels. The price of a slave was a lot less earlier, and it was a lot more later. So there was slave inflation. But as it turns out, the Bible is completely correct that if you wanted to buy a slave in Jesus' time, the going rate was about 20 shekels. So isn't that interesting? It's a tiny detail just mentioned casually in the book of Genesis, and yet it is now archaeologically supported from data from Syria, from Babylon, from Canaan. So archaeologists are able to go back and look at ancient documents and compare prices, and they're like, wow, the Bible got it right.
1: Dinesh D'Souza, if, you know, small items that are very quiet speak loudly when compared to the record, and you don't know until 2,000 years later that a Dinesh D'Souza would make the connection between 20 shekels for a slave in 2,000 years ago and now today on the Bill Cunningham Show. That's amazing. Give me the two or three facts. For those who say that the Christ Jesus of Nazareth was an historical character that really did not exist, from the record archaeologically, give me two or three facts that demonstrate the Christ did exist and the story about his crucifixion and resurrection is true.
2: So, first of all, there are a number of non-biblical references to Christ and to the early Christian movement. These are coming from Jewish sources and Roman sources. And for this reason, even atheists over the centuries have not generally doubted that Christ existed. But let me give you a small detail about the crucifixion, because in the great trial scene of Jesus, there are four people involved. There is King Herod. There is the Roman prefect Pontius Pilate, there is the high priest Caiaphas, and there is the accused man Jesus. Now, there's fascinating archaeology in all four, but for reasons of time, I'm going to focus just on one, which is the high priest. The Bible just gives his last name Caiaphas. We know from Josephus, the Jewish historian, that his first name was Joseph. So Joseph Caiaphas. Now, think about how important this guy is, right? He orchestrates the crucifixion. Pilate doesn't really want to do it, but Caiaphas presses him and even intimidates him into finally conceding and agreeing that Jesus should be crucified. Now, a couple of decades ago, they're digging in the priestly quarter of Jerusalem, and out of the ground come these stone boxes. They are called ossuaries. Now, in the first century AD, when you died, you were buried in a tomb, and when your body decayed, your bones are taken out and put into a box, and they put your name on it. So the archaeologists are looking at these boxes, and one of them is very ornate, and they look at it, and it has a name. And here's the name, Yehoshaphat Bar Caiapha. Now, Yehoshaphat is Joseph. Bar means son of, and Caiapha is Caiaphas. They open the box, and in the box are the bones of a 60-year-old man. They date them, and the bones are dated to the first century AD. Based on the name, based on the date, based on the location, it is the bones of the high priest. So think about it. You know, you and I, we go to church, we hear readings, we hear sermons about all these things, and we're looking not just at some historical reference or inscription or later writing. You're actually looking at the bones of the guy who put Jesus up on the cross.
1: Well, the book is The Stones Cry Out, out in about a week, a pre-order at Amazon and elsewhere. Dinesh D'Souza, we've only scratched the surface. 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I suggest quite well, The Stones Cry Out. Dinesh D'Souza, once again, thanks for coming on the Bill Cunningham Show. And Dinesh, you're a great American. Thank you.
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0: Hi, Billy Cunningham. It's always great to have on Dinesh D'Souza, and not had him on for about 2 years. I guess he's been keeping a low profile, but the stones cry out. And there is objective proof as to many elements in the Bible, as proven by archaeology. And I asked him, one of my questions I asked him a few minutes ago is objective proof as to the Christ, as to Jesus, and he laid it out. And I'm thinking, okay, what does that do to the atheists and to the agnostics who do not believe that Christ ever existed and that Jesus was not born to a virgin, was crucified, died, and was buried on the third day, rose again? And I don't know. But Dinesh D'Souza has a lot of things right about this. And certainly when he talks about on YouTube three things wrong with America, we know what they are. And they're solvable by the American people. But we cannot survive without a border. We can't survive without police or deputy sheriffs. We can't survive without prisons.
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0: I'm Bill Cunningham, the Great American. Of course, the Iranian war and what's happening there continues to proliferate. I made the comment earlier that, in a sense, what Donald Trump is doing is a profiling courage. And by that I mean that he could have taken the easy way out, which other presidents have done, kept gasoline about $2.25 a gallon. Yeah, I guess he'd be cruising with the Republican Party to a great victory in the midterms. But unlike the others who've gone before him, he was presented with a dilemma whether to take down one of the most despotic regimes in the world or simply give them billions and billions of dollars, as other presidents have done, hoping they conform their behavior to international and to moral law, which, of course, they would never do. I had a guest on Sunday night that talked about the fact that whether the inflationary rate is 80% or 60% in Iran, or whether or not there's jobs or not for the population of Iran, or whether or not there's a lot of killing of civilians occurring by them and by some of the bombing taking place by America, that somehow they don't care about that. The leadership of Iran couldn't care less. The Revolutionary Guard has different goals. Normally, when you lead a great nation or a lousy nation, you worry about the morality, the theology, you worry about the economic circumstances of your citizens, you worry about moving forward, but that's not the case at all when it comes to Iran. Joining you and I now is Professor Kenneth Craycraft. He's at Mount St. Mary Seminary in Anderson Township, has a degree not just in moral theology, but also as a licensed attorney. He wrote a column I found quite interesting for the Catholic World Report about a little after 9/11, Professor Craycraft saying we will never forget while forgetting. And Professor Craycraft, welcome again to the Bill Cunningham Show. And first of all, tell us the essence of your column, how we never forget 9/11, but we have forgotten. Please explain that to the American people.
1: Hi, Bill. Thanks for having me back. Yeah, we had this on 9/11, of course, the 25th anniversary of the terrorist attack in New York City and Arlington, Virginia, and Pennsylvania. We had this huge celebration or commemoration, I should say, in which we talked about forgetting, remembering the past, so it'll never happen again, and so forth. And yet, what we do, and what this was an example of, is a collective act of trying to forget what really happened, so that we don't have to face the real truth of difficult decisions in public policy in America today. So what we have done is try not so much to remember what happened so it won't happen again, but to try to forget what happened. And that shows in the exercises that we participate in through inviting people, for example, to that ceremony that really were at least somewhat complicit, maybe after the fact, or at least won't condemn 9/11, and yet there they stand. We elect people who are sympathetic to the terrorist attack and 9/11, and we defend them all in the name of some kind of, I don't know, assimilation or what have you. But the fact is, Bill, what really happened on the 25th anniversary was not a collective act of remembering. It was a collective act of self-deceptive forgetting. And if we forget what happened and why it happened and the reasons that it happened and the motivation of the attackers, then we are not on guard against it happening again. And not only have we not erected barriers to the possibility of trying to make this not happen again, that is the terrorist attacks in 2001, we actually have facilitated the possibility of it happening again. And I really think, Bill, and I hate to sound so pessimistic, I think that the question that we have to ask is not if something like 9/11 will happen again, but when, because we collectively are disarming ourselves of the kind of diligence and vigilance that we must have in order to prevent it from happening again. And it's worse than that, Bill. We are facilitating the very mentalities and facilitating very public expressions and public opinions that feed into the terrorist mentality, or at least apologize for it in such a way that we are rendering ourselves unable to respond to it. The way that I like to think about it, Bill, is Lenin once said that capitalists will sell us the rope by which we hang them. Well, what we're doing is giving fundamentalist Islam the ability to attack us with our own sort of sympathetic impulses toward them in American public life. And so what I say in the article is that, you know, we have all of this hand-wringing and all of this, yes, let's remember, but what our actions say is that we really have forgotten. And in fact, not only have we forgotten, we have willfully aided and abetted those who either deny the atrocity or support the atrocity. And we see this in people that we've elected to public life, and we see it in the way that that we sympathize with people in public life who are sympathetic to the terrorists. And I think that's a very dangerous thing.
0: Professor Craig Kraft, many of the so-called leaders of radical Islam believe that not by bullets, but by ballots and babies, we will win. And
1: that's
0: you look,
1: right.
0: Look at Western Europe, and they're lost. Europe has fallen. And if somebody had said to me, and I was here 25 years ago, you were certainly in existence 25 years ago. I did constant radio programs before and after 9/11 about we will never forget. But if somebody had told me 25 years ago that New York City that suffered that bleeding wound of 9/11 would freely elect through the democratic process a radical Islamist who diminishes what happened on 9/11, then he passed a pen to a supporter of Al-Qaeda, I would have said 25 years ago, well, that's not going to happen in my world. It's impossible. And you also say in your column, which I'm reading from, you said, among other things, we have spent 25 years inviting another 9/11, and you talk about inviting into our midst murderers and others who wish us ill. And at this point, we argue whether or not Dr. Abdul is not a doctor who is sympathetic to the cause as a senator from Michigan. The heart and soul of the modern Democratic Party are the Democratic Socialists of America, the DSA. And their website, which I have up to my right, talks about destroying the West through ballots, maybe bullets, and babies to outproduce and then through the ballot box lose. You say in your column, Professor, quote, we have welcomed our next murderers, celebrated their presence, pandered to their extremism, elected them to public office, and apologized for their terrorist theology. Mm-hmm. Explain that one.
1: Mm-hmm. Yeah, well, as you say, Zoran Mamdani a few weeks ago, shortly before the celebration or the commemoration of 9/11, handed signed a document ostensibly, you know, commemorating it, but handed the pen after he signed the document to Ramzi Qasem. Ramzi Qasem is his chief counsel. He works for the city of New York as Mamdani's chief counsel. He has defended Al-Qaeda terrorists, including an Al-Qaeda terrorist related to one of the 9/11 terrorists. Now, even if it's only public perception, Bill, even if it's only public perception, you just can't do that. But the fact is, it's not public perception. Mamdani will not condemn people who use the phrase from the river to the sea, from the Jordan River to the Red Sea, which is a phrase that means, and everyone understands what it means to annihilate Jews. He will not condemn the phrase globalize the Intifada. Everybody knows what that means. It means annihilate Jews. This is the mayor of New York City. And similarly, as you say, Abdul Al-Sayed, who is running for the U.S. Senate in the state of Michigan, also has said expressly that Israel does not have the right to exist. We use the term dog whistle all the time. This is not even a dog whistle. This is saying that Jews should be annihilated. And he's running for the Senate, and by some polls, he's ahead. And what's worse, Bill, and this is what really is appalling, he's been endorsed by Chuck Schumer, for example, a Jewish senator from New York City. For the life of me, I can't understand how someone who has said that Israel has no right to exist, who endorses the phrase from the river to the sea, who endorses the phrase globalize the Intifada, can be endorsed by a Jewish person. It just makes no sense. And that's exactly the point that I'm making in this piece when I say, saying we will never forget, we are forgetting, and by our forgetting, we're inviting it to happen again.
0: Had on a guest the other day that talked about the Revolutionary Guard dances to a different drummer than other world leaders, and that I posed the question, would we allow or permit Al-Qaeda or ISIS or Boko Haram or Hamas or Hezbollah or the Taliban to freely possess dozens of nuclear weapons with missile technology available? The answer, of course, would be no, we would not allow that. Is there a great difference between the Revolutionary Guard now controlling Iran as opposed to Hamas? Is there a big difference between those two in theory or practice?
1: Well, I don't think there is. And in fact, I'll be even further, Bill, to say that there really isn't a great difference. There isn't a qualitative, let me say it this way, there's no qualitative difference between those terrorist organizations and the people in the U.S. who will be elected to office who support them. Now, I'm not saying that Mamdani is a terrorist or Abdullah Syed is a terrorist, but what I am saying is that you can't make a qualitative distinction between the actual terrorists and the sympathy that these politicians and those who endorse them are expressing toward the terrorists. And that's what I mean by there's no qualitative distinction. Again, Mamdani hasn't killed anyone. He hasn't blown anyone up, and I doubt that he ever will. But the fact is, by expressing support and even by not condemning, he essentially is on the same continuum. And that's the point of the peace, Bill. We have allowed this continuum from October 7th style terrorists, as in Gaza, to Al-Qaeda style terrorism. We have allowed a continuum of that to exist in the United States. And even we have elected to public office people who are on that continuum. The continuum goes from support for terrorism to blowing up people and killing people and blowing things up. There's a continuum there. And the point of my piece is that while we say that we will never forget, we have allowed people who are on that continuum to hold public office and to infiltrate us with that same ideology that does result in blowing up buildings and killing innocent people. And at the end of the day, of course, it's highly anti-Semitic. They hate Jews. And you can't tell me that Mamdani does not hate Jews and that his wife doesn't hate Jews and that Abdul Syed doesn't.
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1: Can't argue with ideology because ideology is literally non-rational, and that's what we're dealing with radical Islam. That's not to say by any means that every Muslim is a terrorist or a terrorist sympathizer. In fact, I'm sure that the vast majority are not. But there are 2 million Muslims in the world, Bill. If only 1% of those are terrorists or terrorist supporters, that's 20 million people in the world that want to kill all the Jews, and that's a lot of people.
0: We got to run. Professor Kenneth Craycraft, and it's a Catholic World Report saying we will never forget while forgetting. And we have forgotten completely, and the youth of this country have not been properly educated historically going back several hundred years. You might recall the Marine hymn from the shores of Tripoli, from the halls of Montezuma to the shores of Tripoli, and the shores of Tripoli were radical Muslims in 1801 during the Thomas Jefferson era, in which they would enslave and kill mariners in the Mediterranean Sea, and it's gone on for 1,500 years, and now it's metastasized to things like nuclear weapons and whether or not they would use them. And I have no doubt in my mind they would if they could. Well, we got to run, Professor, once again. The piece is everywhere. Professor Kenneth Craycraft saying we will never forget while forgetting. It's at the Catholic World Report, etc. And once again, Professor, thanks for coming on the Bill Cunningham Show. And, Professor, you're a great American. Thank you very much.
1: Thank you, Bill. Talk to you soon.
0: God bless you. There you got it. And this is not to say that all Muslims, but when I go to sources, Wikipedia, which is about half the time they're correct, 97% of terrorism around the world are committed by Islamic terrorists. There's no marauding Methodist causing all this havoc all over the world. Let's continue. Bill Cunningham, the Great American, live with you every Sunday night.
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0: Hi, Billy Cunningham. Thanks for listening tonight. And I think we had a menu of some great calls and great guests, especially Dinesh D'Souza, who said the three things America's going to fall is, and I'm watching it happening in real time, and Donald Trump put his thumb in the dike without much help from a lot of Republicans and all the Democrats. And this election, as you may know, I said this about 3 hours ago, when Trump was elected in 2024 with about 77 million votes, there were about 3 million Americans who voted for Donald Trump who did not vote for anyone else. There was a fall off of 2.7 million, add up all the votes in the House and the Senate, and 2.7 million people showed up for vote for Donald Trump and only vote for Donald Trump. So in this election, despite his protestations, I think it's fair to say that Donald Trump's not on the ballot. When he was on the ballot, about 2.7 million Americans didn't bother to vote for anybody else. And the only way the Democrats win, the socialists win, the Democratic socialists and Islamic terrorists win, is if enough good men and women do nothing and don't vote. If that happens, we got a problem. The major problem will be 2028. If the Islamists take over the presidency, the House, and the Senate, the mischief they can do will be long-lasting, such as adding 4 to 6 more states to the Union, adding 5 or 6 U.S. Supreme Court justices, the U.S. Supreme Court, like Ketanji Jackson, doing things that would be impossible if reasonable men and women who believed in America were in charge. The Democratic Party has turned itself over to the Democratic Socialists of America and to Islamic extremists because they want power. Chuck Schumer coins himself the defender of Israel, has thrown Israel out of the deck because he wants personal power and doesn't want AOC to run against him in the Senate. Who knows? She might run for the presidency and allow Chuck Schumer to run again. How does a Jew support political candidates who demand the destruction of Israel? How does that work? So I'm not sure. I'm going to continue to follow with you. The Cornell 7 says a lot about criminal justice. We'll have a guest on in the next week or two to talk about that. But this election is critical, and I fear that the forces of evil will survive for a while, but America needs to wake up and wake up now. Thanks for listening, especially Dinesh D'Souza and Kenneth Craycraft. You were wonderful. Bill Cunningham, the great American, with you every Sunday.
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0: From ABC News, I'm Wayne Cabot. All U.S. bombers are being flown home from the British airbase targeted by suspected terrorists last weekend. One of the suspects, a man with dual UK-Iranian citizenship. Britain will no longer house American bombers used since the start of the war to attack Iran. At the same time, about 9,000 more sailors and Marines are headed to the Middle East, with President Trump saying the war will end the easy way or the hard way. ABC's Martha Raddatz in Virginia says the war is impacting voters. 66% telling Quinnipiac they disapprove of the president's handling of it.
1: A retired fighter pilot, Bob Geis, is a two-time Trump supporter, but he does have some misgivings about Trump's rhetoric.
2: There are things that I find offensive.
1: John Andrews served in the Navy for 30 years, retiring as a captain. He voted for Trump in 2016, a decision he says he now regrets.
3: I made an incorrect calculus in my mind at the time. It was the dumbest thing I've ever done in my life.
1: Even though the president is not on the ballot, his war with Iran most certainly is, in this military district especially.
0: A homecoming block party left 37 people hit by bullets or otherwise injured across four blocks in Vienna, Georgia, 2 hours south of Atlanta. Two people died. Sheriff Craig Peavy describing it as a tragic ending to an annual celebration.
4: A large party with people from different places, not just your locals. Sometimes problems come. And I had almost as many officers out last night as I did Friday night. And we were closing the gap on just about time to, you know, shut down everything because it was getting to the 2 o'clock mark. We were close. And all of a sudden, you know, gunfire erupts.
0: From at least two locations, a hail of 50 bullets, no known motive, and no suspects. You're listening to ABC News.
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0: Chicagoans are expressing disbelief. A 7-year-old girl was fatally stabbed Saturday morning walking on a sidewalk in the Chatham neighborhood. A woman stabbed her repeatedly, was grabbed by bystanders until police arrived, and police had not said if the two knew each other. A Russian lab worker died of what's being called pneumonia of an unknown etiology. She reportedly told colleagues she accidentally broke a test tube containing live bacteria, but Russian authorities appear to be dismissing that. The latest Tom Cruise movie is cruising toward box office disaster, while a new adaptation is flying high.
6: I feel like I'm losing my mind.
7: Verity took the top spot at the box office this weekend, making $32.6 million. The film is an adaptation of a Colleen Hoover novel, starring Anne Hathaway and Dakota Johnson.
8: Raccoon City General.
9: No sweat.
7: Resident Evil took second place, while Heart of the Beast finished third.
10: Now Digger here got us into this mess, and Digger's gonna dig us out.
7: Meanwhile, Tom Cruise's latest movie, Digger, finished in fifth place with only $8 million on a budget of over $150 million. Mike Dubosky, ABC News.
0: Krista Pike has not regained consciousness since her failed Tennessee execution. Her lawyer saying her arms were burned and blistered from the drugs 4 days ago, her medical decisions being made now by someone with her power of attorney. Their identity remains undisclosed. I'm Wayne Cabot, ABC News.
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0: From the heartland of America and the gateway to the West, good morning, good evening, wherever you may be, across the nation, around the world. I'm George Norrie, and this is Coast to Coast AM. Emerging artist bumper music for you for the first couple hours tonight, and later on tonight, we go into space with space historian Robert Zimmerman. Here's what's happening. Iran's top diplomat insisted that there would be no military solution to the United States' war against the Islamic Republic, with talks on ending the conflict apparently at an impasse. A campaign of heavy bombardment failed to bring a decisive close to the war launched by the U.S. and Israel in late February, and Washington, D.C. in recent weeks has dialed back military operations in favor of economic pressure. The main point of contention remains Iran's attempt to blockade the Strait of Hormuz, a vital conduit for Gulf oil and gas, where a UK maritime agency reported another tanker was struck by an unknown projectile. With more on today's activities, here's our Tom Danheiser.
1: Well, the U.S.-Iran war is escalating as U.S. President Donald Trump warns Tehran decision is imminent, saying it will be the easier way or the hard way. Meanwhile, Iran refuses to reopen the strategic Strait of Hormuz. Iran's top negotiator says the era of wasting time and dictating demands is over, and the United States must fulfill 7 conditions agreed on in the June Islamabad deal. Senior Trump administration officials met at Camp David on Friday to discuss the war with Iran and escalating conflict between the Iran-backed Houthi militia and the Saudi-backed Yemeni government army. President Trump said at a rally Friday night that if the U.S. were to end the war immediately, it would still take Iran years to rebuild the damage to its infrastructure. Meanwhile, the head of Yemen's government, Badr Rashad al-Amin, has announced the start of a military operation to retake the remaining territory held by the Houthis in the country. The Iran-backed Houthi forces launched a missile and drone attack targeting an Iranian facility in Riyadh. Concurrently, the UK Maritime Trade Operations reported a crude oil tanker was attacked off the coast of Oman, marking the third ship targeted in the area in 2 days. George?
0: Tom will have reports all week long on the war in Iran. Mysterious underground corridors have been discovered at a site in Turkey believed to be the resting place to Noah's Ark. The discovery came after a U.S. expert, Dr. Khosrow Bakard, a veteran scientist who previously worked for the Department of Defense, brought his high-tech subsurface scanner to the very famous formation in Turkey. We'll check into that. Could be an amazing story. The legendary illusionist Harry Houdini died exactly 100 years ago this month. In life, he went to great lengths to debunk mediums, but before he passed, he made a secret pact to send a coded message from beyond the grave. Fast forward to now. Scientists at the University of Arizona continue their work on the soul phone to communicate with the other side, and researchers like Dr. Gary Schwartz, who was Cheryl Jones' guest a few weeks ago, claim that Houdini himself is actively helping them build it. Here to tell us more is Sandra Champlain, the host of Shades of the Afterlife on the Paranormal Podcast Network. Hi, Sandra.
2: Hey, George. Hey, Tom. Well, the great Harry Houdini was passionate about exposing fraudulent mediums, but in his heart, he desperately wanted to know if the afterlife was real. So before his death, he promised his wife, Bess, he would try to reach her from beyond the grave using their secret code, which was Rosabelle Believe. Now, Rosabelle was their favorite song the wife used to sing in vaudeville. So after his death on Halloween 1926, Bess offered a $10,000 reward to anyone who could prove contact with her husband, but unfortunately it never came to pass. So today, 100 years later, at the University of Arizona, Dr. Gary Schwartz and his team are rigorously testing the soul switch, part of the plans to someday have a soul phone that we can all use to communicate with our deceased loved ones. The switch uses highly sensitive quantum and optical technology, asks direct questions, and a spirit can actually interact with the equipment sensors to trigger a highly accurate yes or no response on a computer screen. Confirmed by independently tested mediums, Dr. Schwartz works with a group called Post-Material Collaborators, that he's nicknamed the A-Team. It consists of Albert Einstein, Apollo 14 astronaut Edgar Mitchell, musician Michael Jackson, and yes, Harry Houdini. Now, stage two of the Soul Switch is currently in beta testing, which includes asking the A-team complex questions to prove their high-level consciousness. Anyone who's interested in finding out more, Dr. Schwartz just released a new book called The Soul Phone Experiments. So although Houdini may not have gotten his proof during his earthly life, he seems to be making a huge difference for mankind from the afterlife. Thank you, George.
0: Sandra, I love my departed ones, but I don't want any collect calls from the other side. How about that?
2: I'll be very expensive.
0: All right, thank you. Sandra Champlain, host of Shades of the Afterlife in the Paranormal Podcast Network. Well, we all know what's going on at the gasoline pumps. In a moment, we'll check in with David Bloom, author of Alcohol Can Be a Gas, to find out his thoughts on how long these prices are going to stay where they are. He's next on Coast to Coast AM.
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4: I had acute eczema. 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I have tried every cream and ointment that you can imagine. It was pretty miserable. So I started taking the Conivora, and at this point, I don't want to ever be without it. I don't want to go back there again.
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0: Well, welcome back on a Sunday. George Norrie with you. This is Coast to Coast AM. David Bloom with us, pioneering alternative energy expert, ecological biologist, organic farmer, and author specializing in renewable fuels and sustainable agriculture. His decades of work include developing very innovative ecological systems, working with NASA, and creating and starring in a 10-part PBS series, Alcohol as Fuel. His book is Alcohol Can Be a Gas. And here he is back on Coast to Coast. Mr. Bloom, always a pleasure.
1: Oh, well, it's always great being on with you, George.
0: What's new with you?
1: Oh, my. There's so much going on. I mean, we're all talking about fuel at this point. I mean, that's what's going on. And there's a pattern to it. And, you know, we get a lot of headlines, but how do they hook up? So we've had discussions of our president wanting to make Canada the 51st state. He's gone to Greenland, and his son tried to start drilling an oil well on that island, on that mass. And then, of course, you know, we, you know, went to, made the point of snatching the leaders of Venezuela after claiming that they were importing cocaine to the U.S., even though the DEA said only 1% of cocaine came from Venezuela. So we have a lot of stuff going on, and what brings them all together? The, you know, including Cuba in this, all these things, all these countries have one thing in common. They have oil that we would like, and that includes Iran. One of the rationale for going into Iran was that we wanted their oil. So looking at the oil from Canada, Greenland, Venezuela, Cuba, it all makes a pattern. And then you look at our strategic oil reserve that's been getting emptied right and left to the point where the salt caverns where that oil is stored are getting ready to collapse because somehow that oil is being sold to somebody and it's not in our reserve anymore. So we have a perfect storm of oil-related news. And with all those concerns, you have to wonder what the world is thinking about the availability of oil.
0: And all Iran had to do, though, David, was say, we're not going to enrich uranium, and they would have been out of the woods. Why didn't they do that?
1: You know, they did that, George. And the treaty that was put together by previous presidents, they were following all the guidelines that were agreed to. And they haven't enriched uranium beyond 60%. You know, to make a bomb, you have to get up to 90%. So, you know, it's a great scare tactic to say, oh, we have to invade Iran to stop them from getting the bomb. It's like we have to invade and take the leadership of Venezuela to stop cocaine from coming to America. We always have an excuse. And there's no rational excuse for our being in Iran other than, which has been severely, exhaustively proven, that we want their oil.
0: I got to tell you, though, David, I mean, there's no question Iran funds terrorism across this planet.
1: You bet. I totally agree with you, George. They fund Hezbollah, which is, you know, a lot of these groups, you know, you kind of think they're like freedom fighters, you know, in rags, don't have shoes on. It's not like that. Iran, you know, funds Hezbollah to the tune of over $1 billion a year. And the Houthis, they get $2 billion a year. They are incredibly well-equipped military organizations. So, yes, Iran is doing that, but look why. The Houthis, of course, can control the strait that is very much like Hormuz off of Yemen. And, of course, you know, we've got, you know, there's the declared goal of Iran to get rid of Israel, which, you know, that's
0: a big problem.
1: it is a big problem that they think that they have the right to do that, you know. So they have armies, you know, for instance, Hamas in Palestine, Hezbollah in Lebanon above Israel. And so this is an outright, determined government to attack one of our allies. And, you know, that's a war. And in a war, people get hurt.
0: Tommy tells me, David, out in Los Angeles, that he paid just $6 plus for gasoline. I'm paying about $4 in St. Louis. Why is it so high in one state and not the other?
1: Well, some of it is taxes. You know, in California, we have lots of taxes we put on, but it's expensive everywhere right now, George. You know, basically, you're looking at the price of fuel adding about $800 to a family's budget on average across the country. And in most cases, you know, more than half the population, if they get hit by an expense of $400 or more, they can't afford to handle it. We're talking about, you know, people in the United States having to choose between buying gas to go to work or having dinner. And it's not just here. I'm talking to people in New Zealand, in Australia, who are having the same problem. That to buy enough gas to go to work, because, you know, we don't live so close to our jobs, you know, we commute, etc. They're having the same problem with not enough food to eat and pay gas to get to work. This is something a lot of people who are listening to the show tonight are going, shaking their heads, going, oh my God, that's exactly my situation.
0: You're absolutely right, David. I was on Instagram a couple days ago looking at some of my kids' stuff. And up popped an ad for these little payday loans. And it said, we can get you $300 immediately. And I'm thinking to myself, $300 immediately? What's that going to do? But you're right. There are a lot of people out there that $300, that's a lot of money.
1: Well, it's all their savings. I mean, the average family in America, you know, the 50% of the families in America have less than $500 in the bank. Now, we're looking at $860, you know, the demand from the price of gasoline now. And so, you know, you're looking at people draining their bank account and then going to their credit cards and maxing them out just to be able to afford food and the cost of gasoline. And they'll have to pay it all back at high 21% interest someday. And who benefits from that?
0: Did that high squeak come from you? It didn't come from us.
1: No, I'm sorry. It was my phone, which, has this funny ring to
0: it. Yeah. I thought something was going on technically back there.
1: No. So the thing is, George, you know, the average person is just getting hammered right now with this whole oil situation. And it's driving up the prices of everything because energy is involved in every single product that's out there. So, you know, one of the things you and I talked about last time I was on was right at the start of the Iran war. And what we talked about was whether or not people would be able to afford the change in the price of gas with a war going on. And lo and behold, you know, it's happened. But the other thing that we talked about in that show was that I predicted, because it was right after the start of it, that we had a terrible possibility of Iran, instead of just fighting with the U.S., taking out all kinds of oil facilities around the Middle East. And I predicted that would happen. And yes, about 30 of those...
0: Shut that thing off, David, would you?
1: I just turned it off. Right, my apologies, guys.
0: Live radio, folks. This is live radio.
1: Yeah. So anyway, the thing about... what's going on in Iran at this point is that they have taken out about 20 to 30 U.S. military facilities and allied facilities around the Middle East. And what I projected at the time was that would be the start of it. But if they really felt threatened, they have enough missiles to take out all the oil refineries all around the Middle East with all of our allies. And if that happens, if you think gas is expensive now,
0: oh my God,
1: triple that.
0: What are the odds of regime change in Iran? Positive regime change?
1: Well, that's a hard question to answer because the U.S. has taken out at two different times the majority of the leadership of that country by bombing, precision bombing meetings that have 20, 30 people in them. But they seem to be decentralized enough where that's not affecting their going forward. So will we see a regime change in Iran? Don't count on it for quite a long time. It's not going to come from the population because the government has been doing incredible amounts of repression of any resistance within Iran. So that's not going to happen. And I don't, I'll tell you what, George, something happened just today, which is one of the things we do with our technological advancement is we try to look where there are

0: situation in Iran where we cannot predict where the missiles will originate, so we can't shoot them down.
1: And they could have tunnels all over the place, right?
0: They do. Oh, they have extensive tunnels. I mean, you know, what Hezbollah and Hamas do, these are, now remember, these are proxy armies paid for by Iran. They always, without fail, will dig a tunnel underneath a hospital. And they store their weapons there. So then, when Israel and the United States go to destroy the weapons, they're faced with, how do we bomb a hospital and get good PR out of that? You know, so it's the Iranians are working the media angle of this in a really clever way.
1: It's fascinating. David, how do people get your book, Alcohol Can Be a Gas?
0: Well, it's really simple. You can go on my website, Alcohol Can Be a Gas, or permaculture.com. And nowadays, the book is half the price of what it used to be because we're looking, we are doing it electronically now instead of that 8-pound book that showed people exactly how to make their own fuel and save themselves a fortune. And, you know, that's as valid today as it's ever been.
1: That's right. We'll be back in my home. Hold on for a second, David. We'll be back to chat more with you in a moment. Here's our first emerging artist for the night, Eric Knight from Los Angeles, California. The name of the song, Out of This World.
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0: 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You'll find it on Coast to Coast AM.
1: And I wanted to talk to you anyway about the UFO reports. What you think of them?
2: The best thing about it is it's really exciting. We got complete vindication because basically what happened was is the government admitted that we don't know what these spots, these objects, these bright lights are, but basically you can help the government because the thing we're finding out is government's not that bright and they need our help. So that's where Coast to Coast AM comes in and George Norrie comes in. Because you're going to have people on here that will give the government investigators an idea where to look, how to look, and what to look for. So it really does a lot of validation of the history of this show, and this is a huge step forward to getting to the truth, because for the first time we have the U.S. government admitting that there's something to this, really admitting there's something to this, and that's a big step for all of us.
3: 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That's STIX. There you'll find several products that look like thick credit cards with big colorful type that says in one case, Adventurer. More importantly, a 2 gigabyte flash drive folds out of that card and you can insert it into any USB port. What you'll get are forms you can fill out that answer questions important to someone who might need to care for you in an emergency. And you can scan and add things to your travel sticks like your passport, driver's license, emergency contact information. There's a travel sticks for pets, should you need to leave your pet with someone. It, too, has forms that cover medical decisions and shot records. Add a vet certificate, a tick and tapeworm certificate. You get the idea. 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This is George.

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1: Hi, I'm George Norrie. 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
1: It's time to congratulate you for your efforts to get a UFO UAP disclosure. 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
2: 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And history will look back and go, this radio show put this issue on over and over again. And ultimately, we got disclosure. And you're here to see it, and so am I.
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1: 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Very talented people. Here's Erica Poe from Columbia, Tennessee. Love Lives on the Wind.

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1: 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You heard Sandra Champlain in our news segment. 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

0: And welcome back, George Norrie, along with David Bloom. David, you were telling us about your electronic book, and we hit the commercial, so I'll let you wrap that up.
1: Oh, well, sure. The book is a Kindle book right now. You can download it that way. 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
0: Once the Strait of Hormuz officially opens up without any fear of retaliation and bombings, how soon do you think it'll take for the gasoline prices to come back down to a more manageable level?
1: Well, I think that...
0: if at all.
1: That's the point. Looking at what's going on in fuel in the world today, I don't see them coming back down very much. What we're seeing around the world is demand of everything is going up as population goes up. So let's talk about farming, for instance, and fertilizer. You know, when farmers 10 years ago were farming, fertilizer was no big deal. I mean, it was like 5% of the cost of growing a crop. Today, it is 35% of the cost of growing a crop. Wow. This is a huge difference. And farmers in the Midwest can't afford it. And, you know, bankruptcies are triple what they've ever been before. So farmers are getting hammered by this. And, I have a way of going about this, which is taking something that's an ecological problem and making it into something good. So if you flush a toilet between the Appalachians and the Rockies, that all goes downhill until it gets to the Mississippi. It runs out into the Gulf of Mexico, and all that nutrient is just sitting there waiting for something to use it. And what's using it is sargassum algae. The stuff that used to be in the Bermuda Triangle is now all over the Caribbean. And it absorbs all those nutrients and reproduces like crazy. So it's piling up on beaches all around the southern U.S., all the way across the ocean in Liberia, where they're asking me to do something about it. But it is wonderful stuff, because what it has is all the nutrients that have run off. It's absorbed them all. And now we can make alcohol with it. And when we make the alcohol by fermenting it, the liquids that is left over is beautiful fertilizer to use for growing crops. After all, those plants sucked up fertilizer. When we make alcohol and ferment it and distill off the alcohol, that's only from the sugars. The fertilizer is left over. So now we're looking at the alcohol plants we're talking about making fertilizer for Midwest farmers.
0: David, you were mentioning earlier about our strategic petroleum reserve. How long is it intended to last, generally?
1: Well, normally, it was first instituted by Jimmy Carter back a long time ago, because we had a big, crisis. Arab oil embargo. And so we were not supposed to ever be subjected to that again. So we went to huge salt caverns and started filling them up with enough oil so that if we ever had a cutoff again, we'd have our own supply to buffer, prices in America, so we wouldn't be subjected to the international price. So we've been draining our strategic reserve from 700 million barrels. We're already down to 230 million barrels, and no one really knows where this oil is being sold to. It's certainly not being used to keep our prices low. So, that there's a real question about what are the ethics of selling oil from our reserve to others when it's not being used to keep the price of our fuel reasonable. Now, this war in Iran shouldn't affect the price of gasoline in America at all. because America produces 95% of its oil itself. We have shale oil, we have all that stuff. So the loss of Iran should only affect our prices by 5%. But here I am in California, I'm looking at double the price that we used to pay. And the only thing cheaper is alcohol. Alcohol is only $3 a gallon, but gasoline is $6 a gallon now. But see, the whole point is, you know, there was one comment. Someone said, the oil companies are gouging the Americans because there's no reason for the price of oil to go up. And our president said, oh, if they're gouging, well, we better get them to stop doing that, you know. But here we are. We're paying an outrageous amount for our gasoline, and there's no economic reason why we should be.
0: It's crazy times. You're doing some consulting with islands. Tell me about that.
1: Oh, well, that's a lot of fun. You know, I'm in the Caribbean right now talking to an island where they spend $1 billion a year importing food and $1 billion a
0: wow.
1: year importing gasoline. So, you know, this is a backbreaker for their economy. So we're going in and talking about how we, again, I was working with Sargassum here, where that's a free input. It piles up on the beaches, et cetera. So when we go ahead and make fertilizer and alcohol from it, we're also talking about getting food security on these islands. In other words, looking at their agriculture and making it basically self-sufficient so that they grow their own food and they don't have to import it from overseas. And this is, you know, my being an ecologist, but also an energy expert, here we are doing that kind of thing. But there's something else going on. I'm working with a town in Texas, and they are looking at huge electric bills to run their sewage treatment plant. And, of course, they're treating the sewage like it's waste, and I look at it as it's a resource. So what we're talking about doing there, and we're working on the feasibility of it now, is instead of using electricity to stir a bunch of air up into the sewage to be able to dispose of it in a river, instead we're going to put it in a methane digester, which eats up all that organic matter and makes natural gas, the same natural gas that we use for everything else. But the liquid that's left over goes into an engineered marsh, and the plants in the marsh make starch, which we can then make into alcohol to run all the city vehicles. And we're getting a lot of play with this because it makes so much sense.
0: Great idea.
1: The byproduct is perfectly good fertilizer from the leaves of the plants we grow in the marsh. We juice them, and we can send that right back out for fertilizer for farms.
0: David, throughout the country, citizens are upset over the data centers possibly popping up all over the place in their community. Is that justified?
1: Well, you know, they're big draw on electricity. And so the question is, how does that electricity get to these places? There's some really cool ways of making electricity now, and it gets back to alcohol again. So, you know, we've all heard about fuel cells, where you can put in something into the front end of the fuel cell, and out comes electricity. Well, you haven't seen much of that because it's really difficult to do with oil. But there's a very specific fuel cell, a direct ethanol fuel cell, where you go ahead and put in ethanol at one end, and out comes electricity on the other end at 97% efficiency.
0: Wow.
1: Now, an internal combustion engine running a generator is only about 30% efficient, with a whole lot of the value of fuel going out as exhaust or waste heat, you know. And so this new technology, which is doesn't work with oil, but it does work with the nice, simple, straightforward, you know, substance that alcohol is, works perfectly well. And so now, instead of massive battery banks to back up a data center, you can have tanks of alcohol as your battery. And then when you need power, you just run that alcohol through the fuel cell and have all the power you want. Now, this is a big deal because where I live in California, we had a gigantic lithium ion battery facility, the biggest in the world, to store electricity for, you know, downloading. And one of the batteries, which was about as big as a pickup truck, cracked open and lit on fire.
0: Wow.
1: And the entire facility exploded because lithium ion batteries, when they hit air, explode like a bomb. And so
0: that's why planes don't want them in their luggage compartments, right?
1: Absolutely. They're totally exposed. Now, we can make other kinds of batteries with some of the stuff that I'm working with. For instance, we get a lot of potassium out of that sargassum, you know. Now, you can make a potassium ion battery, which is perfectly safe, non-toxic, and will not explode. So there are some good technologies on the way that integrate with alcohol production, with ecological designs, with surplus algae, and that these things are not science fiction. We can do them today.
0: If these data centers would go to the residents and say, we're putting in ethanol fuel cells, which will not drain on your electricity, would they be more acceptable to accept the data centers?
1: Well, I don't know all the impacts of data centers, but in terms of clean energy, yes, it would eliminate, say, the use of fuel oil burning or whatever these guys are doing to come up with the power for the data centers. But yes, it would be a clean alternative, and it could be locally produced. You know, basically, agriculture in the area can produce the crops that make the alcohol and the byproducts. I mean, really, our corn in the United States all goes to an alcohol plant first. The starch is pulled out of the corn, which is about two-thirds. It makes the alcohol. The protein and all that other stuff at the end goes to feed our animals, you know, our various livestock. So, you know, basically by pulling the starch out first, we end up with a better animal feed, and the corn ethanol plants in the Midwest are economic drivers for all kinds of industry in the area. So it's a good example of the ecological answer is the thing that really drives a thriving economy.
0: We'll take calls next hour with David Bloom. The lines are open, so jump aboard. David, Tom was telling me you have a personal request to put out. What is that?
1: Oh, well, you know, I work all over the world, George, you know, and I'm...
0: Yes, you do.
1: I'm leaving the farm and working as a consultant around the world, but I have some limitations because, you know, all this time I've worn out my kidneys. So,
0: no way. You okay?
1: I'm okay, but, you know, at some point I'm going to need a kidney. And, you know, if people hear about someone who's on a deathbed but has their directive to, you know, donate their organs, I'd sure like to hear from them because I really want to keep doing this work for the next 20 years, and I would love it if somebody would want to help me do that.
0: So you need a donated kidney?
1: I do indeed.
0: Do we know what kind of match you need?
1: Oh, that's all figured out with the doctors. They test it, and they know what it is. And luckily, I'm a common blood type, so that's not too difficult.
0: Well, hopefully one of our listeners, when they're to that point where they can donate one of two, if they're still kicking, of course, would do that. And if they're not, they would will it to you. And how do they get to you? Through your website?
1: That's right. Thank you.
0: You let us know how that progresses. How bad is the one kidney?
1: Oh, well, you know, I'll be able to keep going for a while, George, no doubt about it. But, you know, I'd like to be going for the next 20 years of hard work around the world.
0: Well, I got to tell you, David, of over 24 years of doing this program, It's the first time we've ever asked for a kidney. I hope we find you one, my friend.
1: Oh, thank you so much, George.
0: Maybe we'll take one from Tom. What do you know?
1: I think Tom might object to that.
0: This is fantastic, though. The war in Iran, in your opinion, yes or no? Is it going to end soon?
1: I don't think so. I think Iran has dug in, and they are not going to back off. I think it was a bad idea for us to go in there. I mean, I have no love of the way Iran treats people at all, but I think we stuck our foot in there, and now we're in the swamp, and I don't think there's any way to win. I think we need to back out and take care of our own country.
0: All right, here's our next emerging artist, the Jeremy Guest Project from Waynesville, Georgia. The name of the song is Explode.
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3: From ABC News, I'm Wayne Cabot at the gas pumps.
4: It takes $95 just to fill it up. So that's why I don't even drive it.
3: Driver in Raleigh leaving his pickup in park, turning petrol into politics.
5: As the midterms approach, Americans are facing the pressures of higher food and fuel prices.
6: It's taking away some of my grocery money because the gas is so high.
5: There's some relief at the pump as gas prices are down 10 cents in the past week. But tensions in the Middle East remain high. Allison Kosick, ABC News, New York.
3: Without saying why, the U.S. is sending its entire fleet of bomber planes home from Great Britain, leaving the U.K. base from which America attacked Iran, the same base suspected terrorists tried to attack last weekend. One of those arrested is a dual U.K.-Iranian citizen. An out-of-control hayride near Elmira, New York, the wagon breaking loose from the tractor at high speed, many injured, including some children, critically. In Georgia, 2 hours south of Atlanta.
7: Our prayers with the victims and the families of the victims.
3: 37 people shot or otherwise wounded at a homecoming block party in Vienna, Georgia.
7: Victims range from 14 to 51 years old. Conditions of the victims at this time range critical to stable.
3: In addition to two people who've died, Sheriff Craig Peavy calling it a tragic ending to a weekend-long annual celebration that attracts former residents and people from out of town. Those who stayed to the end, 2 a.m., became victims over a four-block area. The Golden State baking 107 in October, a weekend record set in Santa Ana, 105 in San Diego, 102 in Sacramento. Heat alerts Monday, Tuesday, Wednesday, and Thursday for more than 35 million from L.A. to San Diego to San Francisco and Sacramento. That is 15 to 20 degrees above normal, above average, but it seems to be the new normal. 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
3: As Americans decide soon who to vote for, or whether even to vote at all, in Brazil, voting is mandatory. Even if you live abroad, you have to vote. People lining up in Queens, New York, and cities all around the world to avoid being fined. Voting in a presidential race now headed for a runoff. And if you don't vote, what happens? ABC News Radio asked the Consul General of Brazil in New York, Ambassador Adanio Sena Ganem.
9: There are penalties. They are not strong. Normally, if you can justify why you couldn't vote or why you decide not to vote, and then you pay a small fee, and that's it.
3: The runoff is in a few weeks between Trump ally Flavio Bolsonaro and the incumbent 80-year-old Luiz Inácio Lula da Silva. The top cities for biking in America are as diverse as America itself. Number one, New York, then Boise, Idaho, then New Orleans, Jersey City, and Irvine, California. The transportation company Streetlight says the least biking is done in Texas cities and in Las Vegas. Chris Rock's fourth movie comes out next week, in which he directs and writes and acts in Misty Green, played by Slow Horses star Rosalind Aliezer. About performing, Chris Rock tells the New York Times, an artist is an egomaniac with an inferiority complex. He says he absolutely falls into that, especially around Eddie Murphy. Wayne Cabot, ABC News.
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20: Here's our next emerging artist. Novel Romance, the name of the group from Omaha, Nebraska. The name of the song, Share My Vibe. 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
1: And we shall take your calls this hour with David Bloom as we talk about alcohol can be a gas right here on Coast to Coast AM. 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

0: And welcome back to Coast. George Norrie with you. David Blum with us. We'll take calls this hour. David, the war in Ukraine between Ukraine and Russia continues while the Iranian war goes on. What kind of strain is that giving us on our resources?
1: Well, you know, what's interesting about Ukraine is that it's sitting on not just millions or you know, hundreds of millions, but it's billions of tons of potassium. And those of you out there who are farmers, you know exactly how important potassium is.
0: Fertilizer.
1: It is. But it's not like other fertilizers because it's not everywhere. Most of the potassium in the world comes from only a couple of places. Russia is one of them. Belarus, which is kind of Russia, and Canada. And the rest of the world, it's not very available. And so this is a fertilizer which has gone up dramatically because, well, there's 10 million new mouths to feed every month around the world, and they're not making any more land. So the fertilizer is a key thing. And what we're seeing is Russia wanting to take Ukraine because Ukraine has an enormous amount of potassium, and if it was freely marketing it, it would hurt the sales of potassium from Russia. So they want to basically get a monopoly on the market. And that's the thing you're not hearing about in the press, which is it's all about potassium.
0: How many of these wars are fought over resources, David?
1: Almost all of them. It's, you know, it's what we have to have that drives us to war. You know, now there can be other reasons for war, like religious extremism or whatever, like we're facing, you know, in places in the Middle East. But basically, most wars are fought over things we need. You know, we nearly got into a big tiff with Canada when Trump put on a big tariff on potassium from Canada.
0: Yeah.
1: Well, Canada said, no problem, we'll just sell it to China. You know, so wars have been started over things as simple as that. In this case, Trump had to back off and drop the tariff. But in other cases, that might be, you know, a good a key thing that people in that resource class need to have for their agriculture and their food. And if people are hungry, they throw you out of office. So, you know, it all gets back to relationships.
0: You've said that India and Brazil seem to have their act together. Explain that.
1: Well, yeah, years ago, Brazil went whole hog into producing alcohol. So they are not being affected by the high price of petroleum fuels at all. They run most all of their vehicles in Brazil on alcohol, even though they can also run on gasoline. And we have cars here that do that as well. They're called E85 or flex fuel. So they can go as high as 85% alcohol or gasoline or anything in between. So in Brazil, they're buffered against any shocks from oil because most of their cars are running on alcohol. And there's no reason why we can't do it here. Like I say, we have 200 alcohol plants in the country right now. And 98% of all gasoline in the U.S. has some percentage of alcohol in it. And the reason why is alcohol is 106 octane. So the oil companies use alcohol to raise the octane on gasoline that otherwise wouldn't be worth selling. So as much as they don't like alcohol competing with them, they need alcohol to make the kind of fuel that we need in our cars today.
0: David, why are we having so many farm bankruptcies these days?
1: Well, the problem with what's going on right now, as what I alluded to earlier, fertilizer is through the roof. And, you know, so the cost of goods has really changed. And so farmers are being hammered. Now, like, for instance, in Iran, Iran is a major supplier of nitrogen fertilizer around the world. And those are, you know, basically urea, et cetera. And it's made from natural gas. So when you start having suppliers like this go offline, the price of fertilizer goes up even more than what it's been historically doing. Now, you know, we can get around this. For instance, this place I'm working with in Texas, the processed sewage, which is completely clean at the end, we take those leaves, squeeze them, and we have high nitrogen fertilizer that we can use for the surrounding crops around the area. We have solutions that are ecological and sensible and lower cost. We just got to stop doing things the way it's been done forever via, you know, basically basing it on oil.
0: Let's go to the phones. Let's start with Lonnie in the state of Washington. Hi, Lonnie.
2: Hi, George. Hi, David. Can you hear me?
0: Yes.
2: Oh, good, good. I have a question for both of you, George and David. Do you believe that just possibly, okay, who do you think really controls the whole world? That's my basic question. If you have.
0: I'll let you take that first, David.
1: Well, gosh, that is the big question of the day. If you look at the people who move the money around at the highest levels, I don't think it's easy to point at, like, say, a single entity. But what you're looking at is the fact that, you know, democracy, what we have here in the United States, it's pretty good. But when you look at the power in the world, it's the people who control economies and their money. So I have to say that the way that we get around this is to locally start to close the loop around economies for energy, food, etc., so we're not so subject to the greater powers that be.
0: And I would probably say the big bankers probably are some of the people who fuel this world. What do you think of that?
1: Oh, yeah, absolutely. The banking interests around the world are in the driver's seat.
0: Aaron is with us in Fountain Valley, California. Hello there, Aaron.
3: Hey, George. How have you been?
0: I'm doing okay.
3: Okay, my question is it artificial intelligence or super intelligence? And then nuclear, should we be neutral or be the police of the world?
0: What do you think of that, David?
1: Wow, big questions. Basically, you know, when it comes to, we are basically one of the police of the world when it comes to nuclear. So that balance is already out there. I think what we need to start doing is looking locally to control our lives, you know, get food locally, get our energy locally, as much as we can, and that spreads the risk out and makes our communities stronger because the money is recycling within our community. Like, for instance, if we buy from a local farming outfit for our food, that money circulates within our community rather than being exported out of it. And I think the more we produce our own fuel so that we're not subject to the whims of big oil, and we produce our own food within our bioregion, I think we get stronger and our society is better knit together.
0: What do you think of AI intelligence, Dave?
1: I love it right now. I'm finding amazing abilities to research things that would have taken me so much time in the past and lots of expense. I think in the hands of people who are doing good things, AI can be an amazing tool.
0: Text and tweets. Tom, what do you have for David?
4: Hey, David, Marcy in San Antonio would like your thoughts on if you think this country would be better if we just went to straight electric vehicles.
1: Well, I'll tell you why that doesn't work. So if you want to make electricity to run a car, well, first, how do you store it? So in the case of lithium-ion batteries, you got a car that has a 1,000-pound battery to hold the energy. It's just not very efficient. So electric cars, the way it looks like it's going to work really well is if you have a liquid fuel like alcohol that easily goes through a fuel cell and makes electricity at 97% efficiency, that works. And this is being realized around the world right now, so we're seeing some real shift toward alcohol being the source of the electrons in the electricity.
0: David, are they constantly trying to change the Tesla car?
1: I don't see it changing very much. It's based on this gigantic lithium-ion battery. And, you know, as we say, lithium-ion batteries tend to explode and burn because that's how they are. But if you don't need the 1,000-pound battery and you're just using, for instance, a fuel like alcohol that goes to a fuel cell, now you're not having to push that 1,000-pound battery around. And that is eating up your energy, is needed to keep the car going.
0: First-time caller, Stephen, in Hollywood, California. Hi, Stephen.
5: Yeah, Hollywood, baby. Go Steve Hilton.
0: Go for
5: okay.
0: it.
5: Yeah, so this is my question. The alcohol that you're talking about, David, be a little more specific. Are we talking like... kerosene? Are we talking? What kind of alcohol are you talking about?
1: Ooze.
0: Do your stuff. No, you're talking about ethanol. Go for it, David.
1: Right. I mean, this is the same alcohol that, you know, basically is whiskey, but we, you know, this is purified so that it's 200 proof or 100% alcohol when we use it in cars in general. But it's, you know, it's fermented from starchy or sugary materials. So, in the Midwest, we use corn, as I was kind of talking about earlier. The starch of the corn becomes alcohol, and that's what we're using all over the country to raise the octane of our fuel. But you can run alcohol straight and do it yourself. Now, the thing about alcohol is you can make it yourself. I mean, moonshining is a honorable profession. It goes way back. But when we make it for fuel, we can make alcohol for down there around maybe 15 or 20 cents a gallon, which sure beats the heck out of the $6 we're paying in California, I'll tell you. In fact, in California, alcohol retails at the pump for $3.09 and gasoline is $6. So, but making it yourself, now that's where you can really, really make some progress. And if you get together with a few neighbors, you can build a still. Like I show in my book, alcohol can be a gas. And then let's say you get food processing waste, or my favorite was always donuts, you know, because, you know, when they always make lots of donuts because they don't want to miss a sale. And at the end of the day, well, all those donuts go into the waste bin. But donuts are great. They're pure starch fried in oil. So I would go ahead and ferment the starch and the oil that's floating on the top. Well, I would use that to fire my still so I didn't have an energy cost. So now my cost to produce alcohol was like down there around 5 cents a gallon. So that's what I show in my book, is all these various food processing wastes and unusual sources of material can make for an extremely low cost of fuel and something that, you know, a handful of neighbors can get together and all benefit by doing it themselves.
0: Let's go to Jeremy in North Dakota. Welcome, Jeremy. Go ahead, my friend.
6: Hello, George. Back when I was working for an oil and gas producer, the owner of the company that I was working for had developed and patented a device that took in natural gas, methane, added water to it to produce methanol.
1: Yes, that is another kind of alcohol, and that is a process that works. But methanol has problems. Methanol is also called wood alcohol. It's the kind of alcohol where if you drank a sip of it, you'd go blind in two sips, and you'd probably destroy your liver. So methanol is not the same as ethanol, which is a slightly bigger molecule. And although methanol has, you know, some potential uses as a fuel, ethanol is the thing that really works. And I was working with a big shipping company, Maersk Shipping, where I talked to the president from there, and I explained to him how alcohol would be a better choice. And they said they were experimenting with methanol, but they hadn't heard about ethanol. So I explained to him, well, here's how you do it and all that. And then I didn't hear from him. And I didn't hear from him. I go, well, heck, why did he call me back? Turned out he passed away, and that he had convinced Maersk Shipping to convert to ethanol. And today they are building ocean-going container ships that run on ethanol. And, you know, it's an amazing thing, because the amount of pollution that comes from those huge ships crossing the ocean with everything we need,

0: donating a kidney or you know someone who's passing on, I would assume what they need to do is just talk to your doctors, right, David, to see if there's a match there?
1: Oh, yeah. Yeah, that's all done with the blood test.
0: How soon would you take the kidney?
1: Oh, any time would be good, George, you know. But, you know, that's not the big thing I'm here for tonight. What I'm trying to see is if we can stop being concerned about oil and worrying about countries, you know, like Iraq, and just put an end to it. You know, we already have a good start on running this country on ethanol. You know, we under Jimmy Carter and a couple of presidents right around that time, we really built out a lot of ethanol plants.
0: Well, I know, but I want to get you that kidney if you need it. Here's our next emerging artist, Sam Connor from Montreal, Canada. The Good Life.
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1: And I wanted to talk to you anyway about the UFO reports, what you think of them.
2: The best thing about it is it's really exciting. We got complete vindication because basically what happened was is the government admitted that we don't know what these spots, these objects, these bright lights are, but basically you can help the government because the thing we're finding out is government's not that bright and they need our help. So that's where Coast to Coast AM comes in and George Norrie comes in. Because you're going to have people on here that will give the government investigators an idea where to look, how to look, and what to look for. So it really does a lot of validation of the history of this show. And this is a huge step forward to getting to the truth. Because for the first time, we have the U.S. government admitting that there's something to this. Really admitting there's something to this. And that's the big step for all of us.
3: 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I'm Tony Canto, your fresh grocer, and today we're going to do a tip on cluster tomatoes. 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If you want a great recipe of cluster tomato sauce, log on to TonyTantillo.com.
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1: That's what you have to do if you're an activist. And so in 30 years, the show has moved the needle. It would have maybe taken a little longer if it hadn't been for Coast to Coast. And history will look back and go, this radio show put this issue on over and over again. And ultimately, we got disclosure. And you're here to see it, and so am I.
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0: Here's our next emerging artist, Sans Terray from New Orleans, Louisiana. 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
1: Next hour, space historian Robert Zimmerman joins us to talk about all things space. 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Well, Ghost to Ghost will be our traditional day on October 30th. 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
1: And ParanormalDate.com keeps cruising along, getting bigger and bigger, and people are meeting each other, they're enjoying each other, and there's going to be a TV show about them.
2: That's right, there sure is. Get ready for it. It's called Paranormal Date. It's a Spark TV original series. We're going to take somebody, we're going to send them on a blind speed date, they're going to find their match, and then we're going to send those two people out somewhere really creepy and scary and have some fun.

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0: All right, let's start here because this one sounds almost unbelievable. Carnivora is actually a pure extract made from the Venus flytrap plant. Yes, that Venus flytrap. I'm joined by the president of Carnivora, Deborah Lau. So how does a plant like that end up in a supplement?
3: Good question. It goes back to research in Europe in the 1970s. Dr. Keller discovered that compounds in the Venus flytrap could interact with abnormal cells and support immune function.
4: So this isn't folklore. 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

0: Welcome back. We're back with David Bloom. David, what are your next projects? I know you're out of town right now working with countries and little islands. What are you doing next?
1: Well, it looks like the country of Liberia, which is on the west side of Africa, is having me go there to help farming, because the majority of people producing food there have 5 acres or less. So, you know, their big challenge is, of course, fertilizer. And luckily, they have all kind of sargassum washing up on their beaches. So we'll be going there to try to not just provide fuel and fertilizer, but to modernize their organic agriculture, because the cost of pesticides and chemical fertilizers is just beyond the small farmer. So we're talking about like changing the agriculture of an entire nation of 5 million people.
0: Does all fuel now include ethanol?
1: Well, it's generally in 98% of all the gasoline in the United States. The thing is, if you go to look at your gas cap, and if your gas cap is yellow, you know, usually after 2006, if you have a yellow gas cap, that means your car is already set up to run on both gasoline or what's called E85 or 85% alcohol. So you can run any mixture of alcohol and gasoline if you have that yellow gas cap. Now, if you go on my website at Alcohol Can Be a Gas, we have a directory there so you can look up your car and find out if the year and make of your car means you already are able to run on both. We've been making flex fuel cars in America for about 30 years now. Municipal vehicles frequently are flex fuel because there were programs that helped, municipalities buy them. So anyway, you may already have a car that can run on alcohol. There are thousands of alcohol stations all over the U.S., and on our website at Alcohol Can Be a Gas, you can look up and find the closest station to you to buy the fuel. Now, if you're not flex fuel, because alcohol is so much less expensive than gas, you can add 10, 20% of that into your gas tank when you're filling up, and you'll get cleaner burning, you'll get higher horsepower, and you'll save money. So again, if you don't have flexible fuel, you can add some alcohol, but there are kits on the market that you can install that will let you run on any mixture of alcohol and gas. And I'm working on a kit with a manufacturer now that'll be really great. So if you want to hear more about that as we get it ready for market, you can get a hold of me at Farmer Dave at permaculture.com and go to my site, Alcohol Can Be a Gas, and you'll be kept up to date on our new kit that we'll be coming out with.
0: David, the war with Iran started on February 28th. How soon after that did we start seeing gasoline prices increase?
1: Almost immediately, which, like I say, is crazy, because only 5% of our oil came from Iran, and we have 95% of our production here. So there was just no reason at all why the price of oil should have gone up in the United States. It's just a crime that we let oil companies get away with this. But like I say, we do have a solution, and you can actually make your own auto fuel. I mean, in my book, I show people how to make like 100 gallons in one day of fuel. So you can share that with 10 neighbors, you know, having one still for the 10 of you. So, here we are saying, why do we have to make our own fuel? Well, if we don't, we're looking to spend $800 or $900 more a year just to buy the fuel that they're selling us.
0: And that's right now.
1: It is. It can go up from here.
0: First time caller, let's go to Anthony in Ohio. Anthony, go ahead.
2: Yeah, I got you on speakerphone. Can you hear me okay?
0: Yep, we can.
2: Okay, George, real quick, man, long time listener. I go back to Art Bell, and I totally enjoy your programming. But David, it's very good to hear your knowledge on this. The question I have a 28-year-old daughter, a 26-year-old son, all college educated. My daughter's starting to look for a new vehicle. And from what I'm hearing on the program, I'm hearing more of an alternative to gasoline. But what about, I don't hear much talk, which sounds so logical to me, about hybrid cars that charge themselves. Are there drawbacks I'm unaware of? Because it just seems so logical.
0: And explain, David, what a hybrid car is.
1: Well, there depends on which way you're looking at it. But hybrid cars can, have a combination of gasoline and electric. So, basically, instead of gasoline, you can use alcohol, and that's your liquid fuel, and it charges your, the battery bank that makes you a hybrid vehicle. But there's a, we're looking at a new kind of hybrid that'll be coming to the market soon.

0: where literally alcohol, you know, becomes directly into electricity without combustion. So keep an eye out for hybrid vehicles that will be built this way for alcohol.
1: All right, great, thanks. And thanks, Anthony, for listening to the program so long. Let's go next to Charles in Sacramento. Go ahead, Charles.
2: Hey, thanks for having Dave on. Dave, Farmer Dave, on April 10th of this year, the courts overturned like a 158-year-old law about home distilling. I'm wondering if that has anything to do or if you have any comments on that. And please, a special request from me. If you do get sick, please let us know. There's so many people that care and pray and just do wonderful things. And it's just heart-wrenching when people drop off, you know. So that's just my request. But, yeah, the court decision this year on home distilling, and I wish you well. Thank you.
0: Well, yes, and boy, I'll tell you, the interest in my book has gone through the roof. Three states in the southern part of the United States won in court and found that the requirement that liquor be regulated by the federal government was invalid. And that's obvious. People were making liquor long before we had a government. But now that's breaking down the bureaucracy and walls that stop people from making alcohol in general. And again, I focus on fuel, but it's the same alcohol that people drink.
1: Fascinating. You do a great job. And do update us on the kidney, will you, David?
0: I will, George. Thanks so much for speaking out for me. I have 20 good years left of hard work I want to make around the world, and, well, I'm going to do it.
1: Let's do it. You're not on dialysis now, are you?
0: No, not yet. That's why I want to not end up there. That would put an end to my going to different countries and helping people get off of oil.
1: Veronica's with us in the state of Maryland, east of the Rockies. Hello, Veronica.
3: Hi. I have a question.
1: Sure.
3: David said that we have a lot of oil in our country, so fuel shouldn't be higher. My question is, I have read something about the reason the fuel is so much higher is because of the refineries. We don't have enough refineries. Can you elaborate and tell me if that's correct or not?
0: Yeah, that's not correct at all. We have all the refineries we need. And like I say, we make 95% of our own gasoline from our own country. You know, we have oil shale, which was developed some years ago, which was considered a marginal thing, you know, because it's more expensive than liquid oil. But now that's caught up. And like I say, unlike other countries that import everything, we actually are quite secure because under Jimmy Carter and people like that, we were able to make a mandate to become fuel secure, and our country is. The fact that we're paying more for oil, gasoline right now is strictly gouging because the oil companies can get away with it. There's no reason why the price of our fuel should be where it is.
1: Crazy times. Text and tweets. Tom, what do you have for David?
4: Hey, David, Justin in North Carolina would like to know how important really in the long run is the Strait of Hormuz to our oil?
0: Well, to the United States, it's not important at all, you know, but to the world, it's significant, you know, and I think more importantly, what comes through the Strait of Hormuz is nitrate fertilizer, which is used around the world in farming. But the United States, it doesn't matter to us at all what happens in the Strait of Hormuz, really. But the world is, you know, looking at real shortages, and that's driving up the price in places that don't make their own fuel. But in America, we make 95% of our own fuel. It shouldn't be a problem here.
1: Let's go to Eric, truck driving in Indiana. What do you pay for diesel out there, Eric?
5: Pardon me?
1: What do you pay for diesel out that way?
5: It's about $6, almost $7 a gallon.
1: Oh, wow.
5: Yeah, but
1: go ahead, Eric.
5: $350. I've been paying $350. I tell you what, I bought a hybrid because I drive a lot of miles, and I love it. The Hyundai Elantra, and I get about 53 miles per gallon out of it if you drive it right, you know. And only thing I wish is that they would make one that would burn the ethanol, you know, the alcohol.
0: Well, some do. I don't have those memorized, but basically, being a hybrid doesn't exclude the use of ethanol. You know, it just means you have a combination of electric motor and electric storage and liquid fuel. But most of those can run on some level of alcohol the way they are.
1: Let's go to Angie in Canada. Welcome to the show. Hello, Angie.
6: Hi, thanks for taking my call, Joe.
1: Sure.
6: Hello, David. Is it Farmer Dave, you said? Right?
1: That's okay.
0: That's me, yeah. Farmer Dave, yes.
6: Okay, just to back up, because I didn't hear the very beginning. It's a farmer of what? Farming what? Just majored in, like...
0: Well, I've been a pioneering organic farmer of all kinds of stuff. I've had specialty crops like turmeric and passion fruit.
6: Ah. Okay.
0: But yeah, I've been on the board of the Ecological Farming Association, and I've been teaching people around the world how to farm without using petrochemicals.
6: Right. Okay. This is right up my alley. Okay. So I have a question. I'm wondering if you've heard about this particular guy in England that he did something that has not to do with alcohol. But basically, energy. Okay, so instead of how we use and run out of energy, and again, we're back to the same old thing about, you know, the amounts. And the other one I have is basically going back to what you were talking and staying local and staying within your own parameters, about, you know, avoiding problems like war because of mass things going on. So first of all, this fellow, he's from in England. I don't have an information, a name to him or anything. I just heard about it, and I can't remember what radio I was listening to. I don't think it was your station, George, but because this was a while back. But he went around. He was a retired guy in his 70s, and he went around, and he collected a bunch of dog poop, dog waste, okay? And ran it through some cycles or whatever and basically extracted the methane. So he used the methane, and he actually fully powered a street lamp.
1: What do you think of that, David? Minute left.
0: Well, that works just fine. Any organic matter, when you put it in a tank without air, will ferment and make methane. Now, in my case, you know, I take the byproduct left over from making alcohol. Let's say there's fiber and, you know, plant matter or whatever, and if I put that in a tank, it'll ferment, make methane, and then I use the methane as the heat source to fire my still. This is not a radical new idea. It's been around for a long time. So, yes, making methane is a straightforward thing, and it dovetails very nicely with production of alcohol.
1: All right, my friend David, do keep in touch with us. We think the world of you. David Bloom's website's linked up at coasttocoastam.com. Here's our final emerging artist for the month, Mike Beck from Creve Coeur, Illinois. The name of the song, This Town.
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0: You must have questions.
1: Why can't your wife finish her book series?
0: You really want to know? This is Verity.
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8: From ABC News, I'm Wayne Cabot. All U.S. bombers are being flown home from the British airbase targeted by suspected terrorists last weekend. One of the suspects, a man with dual UK-Iranian citizenship. Britain will no longer house American bombers used since the start of the war to attack Iran. At the same time, about 9,000 more sailors and Marines are headed to the Middle East, with President Trump saying the war will end the easy way or the hard way. ABC's Martha Raddatz in Virginia says the war is impacting voters. 66% telling Quinnipiac they disapprove of the president's handling of it.
9: A retired fighter pilot, Bob Geis, is a two-time Trump supporter, but he does have some misgivings about Trump's rhetoric.
10: There are things that I find offensive.
9: John Andrews served in the Navy for 30 years, retiring as a captain. He voted for Trump in 2016, a decision he says he now regrets.
11: I made an incorrect calculus in my mind at the time. It was the dumbest thing I've ever done in my life.
9: Even though the president is not on the ballot, his war with Iran most certainly is, in this military district especially.
8: A homecoming block party left 37 people hit by bullets or otherwise injured across four blocks in Vienna, Georgia, 2 hours south of Atlanta. Two people died. Sheriff Craig Peavy describing it as a tragic ending to an annual celebration.
12: A large party with people from different places, not just your locals. Sometimes problems come. And I had almost as many officers out last night as I did Friday night. And we were closing the gap on just about time to, you know, shut down everything because it was getting to the 2 o'clock mark. We were close. And all of a sudden, you know, gunfire erupts.
8: From at least two locations, a hail of 50 bullets, no known motive, and no suspects. You're listening to ABC News.
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8: Chicagoans are expressing disbelief. A 7-year-old girl was fatally stabbed Saturday morning walking on a sidewalk in the Chatham neighborhood. A woman stabbed her repeatedly, was grabbed by bystanders until police arrived, and police had not said if the two knew each other. A Russian lab worker died of what's being called pneumonia of an unknown etiology. She reportedly told colleagues she accidentally broke a test tube containing live bacteria, but Russian authorities appear to be dismissing that. The latest Tom Cruise movie is cruising toward box office disaster, while a new adaptation is flying high.
1: I feel like I'm losing my mind.
18: Verity took the top spot at the box office this weekend, making $32.6 million. The film is an adaptation of a Colleen Hoover novel, starring Anne Hathaway and Dakota Johnson.
19: Raccoon City General.
20: No sweat.
18: Resident Evil took second place, while Heart of the Beast finished third.
21: Now Digger here got us into this mess, and Digger's gonna dig us out.
18: Meanwhile, Tom Cruise's latest movie, Digger, finished in fifth place with only $8 million on a budget of over $150 million. Mike Dubosky, ABC News.
8: Krista Pike has not regained consciousness since her failed Tennessee execution. Her lawyer saying her arms were burned and blistered from the drugs 4 days ago, her medical decisions being made now by someone with her power of attorney. Their identity remains undisclosed. I'm Wayne Cabot, ABC News.
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1: 69 years ago, on October 4th, 1957, the Soviet Union at the time launched Sputnik 1, the satellite that started the space race. Sputnik 1 was the first human-made object to orbit the Earth, and it set off a wave of fear and anxiety across the United States, now known as the Sputnik Crisis. Sputnik was a metal sphere roughly 2 feet in diameter with four long radio antennas. Those antennas transmitted little beeping pulses down to Earth that even amateur radio astronomers and operators could hear. The satellite spent 21 days in orbit before it burned up in Earth's atmosphere. In a moment, space historian Robert Zimmerman joins us to talk about Sputnik and other space issues next on Coast to Coast AM. Your digital life deserves serious protection. 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

0: And welcome back to Coast, George Norrie with you. For nearly four decades, award-winning historian Robert Zimmerman has chronicled space exploration through his books, articles, and website, BehindTheBlack.com. His work places humanity's push into space within the larger political and historical forces that have shaped the space race from Sputnik 1 through today. Robert, welcome back, my friend. How you been?
1: Oh, I'm good, George. It's always a pleasure to be here. Space is the place right now. Lots of excitement going on, big news, and so I'm glad to be here to talk about it.
0: I was a little kid when I heard about Sputnik. I saw the panic on my mother and father's face. I can't believe it. 1957. Where did the time fly?
1: It always goes faster than anyone ever believes. Absolutely. Yeah, I was a little kid then, 4 years old when this happened, and I really had no idea what was going on. But the United States basically went nuts in panic. The event of Sputnik was part of something called the International Geophysical Year, which the scientific community had put together as an effort to try to bring international cooperation back into the science community. With the advent of the Cold War after World War II, they wanted to try to bring people together. And so they developed this idea of it was to tie in with the solar maximum that was going on at the time. And there was a whole bunch of different projects proposed having to do with the South Pole and the North Pole. But one of them was put a satellite in orbit. And the United States had a plan. Eisenhower decided he wanted this done by a civilian agency. And so the civilian agency was trying to get it done, and that did not involve Wernher von Braun or any of the German engineers that were working for the military at that time in the U.S. developing upgrades to the V-2 rocket from World War II. Eisenhower wanted to avoid using the military for this. The trouble was the civilian agency that was trying to do it, and this was not NASA, it's before NASA, they couldn't get it done. They had some failures, they had problems. And boom, then the Soviets launched Sputnik and beat us to the punch. And so the United States went nuts thinking, my God, we're not dominant in the world. The Soviet Union is actually matches us. It wasn't just the satellite that made us afraid, but it was the rockets themselves. They demonstrated the capabilities of having a rocketry that suggested this could be adapted for ICBMs that could hit nuclear weapons worldwide. And so there's a lot of panic and fear. After a short period of time, Eisenhower gave the job to the Air Force and Wernher von Braun's division down in Huntsville, and they very quickly launched Explorer 1 that was our first satellite. Didn't actually match what the Soviets had done at that point. And to the public's mind, we were way behind, and that was what was publicly made public. Truth is, Soviets never really were close to matching us in almost anything here technologically. They had a space program of some success, and they then proceeded to get the first manned flight up, and they did the first multi-mission going on at the same time, and they did the first three-man crew, and they did the first spacewalk. But these were all under Khrushchev, and they were stunts. And they were not part of a more fundamental economic base. And the U.S. had the much stronger economic base. So once we then decided we're going to have to catch up with them, that didn't take long for us to do it.
0: Well, we launched Explorer 1 on January 31st, 1958, so almost 4 months after Sputnik went up. Had we known what Sputnik was doing and the fact that the Soviets were working on it, could we have beaten them if we wanted to?
1: Yes, there's no question. If they had given the job, if Eisenhower had given the job to the von Braun team that worked for the Air Force, they would have gotten it up in time. They would have actually been able to do it. But once again, it was a decision. We wanted to position ourselves publicly as this is for peaceful purposes, not the military. So that was, there's, you know, propaganda here. This is all political games being played on both sides. The Soviets were doing it to try to demonstrate how wonderful communism was. And we were trying to do it to show how freedom and capitalism works. And in fact, when Kennedy in 61, after Gagarin and Alan Shepard had been in space, the first two people to get into space, Kennedy made his very significant speech before Congress where he committed us to go to the moon. before the end of the decade. And what people don't know about that, and I wrote about this at great length in my first book about Apollo 8, Genesis, story of Apollo 8, the history behind the space race. When Kennedy made his speech, the commitment to go to the moon was just a minor commitment to public relations. The purpose of that speech was to outline at great length a whole range of things he wanted to do as president to match and beat the Soviet Union, to demonstrate communism was not as good a plan as freedom and capitalism. And that's why he included getting to the moon. But the moon wasn't the main purpose of the speech. It was to show the world that communism can be beaten by freedom and capitalism.
0: I remember that speech when he said, "We choose to go to the moon."
1: Yes. He considered that to be the cherry on top of his entire plan, the public relations. It's the only thing about that speech pretty much anyone remembers, because in a sense, in the long run, it was historically the most important thing that he proposed in that speech. I wrote about this at great length in Genesis. The space race was an attempt by Kennedy and the American public to demonstrate that freedom and capitalism works best. The trouble was that Kennedy and Congress chose to challenge the Soviets by putting together a Soviet-style space program. And so the lessons that came out of that space race for the United States, a whole generation, that's including me and you and the baby boom generation, we grew up thinking we had to have a space program, a government-run operation top-down that would dictate how things go. And it literally shut down private enterprise for decades. And that was actually the tragedy of the space race. Even though we beat the Soviets, we got to the moon first. Before the 60s were out, we were beating the pants off of them in almost every aspect of this in terms of technology, because we had the economic force that freedom brings. But the lesson the generation that followed took from it was you need a government program. And so for the next 50 years, we didn't get much accomplished because we were depending on the government to do things. And it's only in the last decade and a half that we finally went back to the American model of freedom and capitalism and competition and having private companies do the job.
0: Sputnik in Russian means fellow traveler, so they came up with an interesting name, didn't they?
1: Yeah, it's a nice trick. Fellow traveler in English kind of implies someone who is a fifth columnist working with communism. And so they kind of pick the name that fits that. Its philological basis, though, comes from actually language. The roots of that name is comparable to the roots of satellite. And in Russian, it means also satellite. That's how they picked the name. They created the name satellite. And in English, it's the same derivatives. The origins come from the same place, satellite. However, the way they created the word Sputnik came from the two parts, traveler and fellow traveler.
0: Robert, NASA was formed in 1958, so not too long after Sputnik and Explorer 1 took off. But in terms of the space race itself, why did the Russians never send a man to the moon?
1: Well, all right, so under Khrushchev, up until he was kicked out in 64, they didn't have a real program. It was basically structured around stunts to demonstrate they could do great things, beat us at every punch. So they got the first satellite up. Then they wanted to get the first man in orbit. That's Gagarin. They did that. Then when they realized with our Gemini program, we had already laid out a very detailed program to get to the moon. Under Khrushchev, they said, "Well, the Gemini is going to have us do a spacewalk. Well, we know the date. We know when the Americans are going to do it. So we're going to try to beat that." And they did that, but it was a stunt. And then finally, they knew the Apollo capsule was going to be able to carry three people. And so Khrushchev said, "Hey, let's do a three-man mission." And the way they did that was a stunt. They took the Vostok capsule that really could only carry one person. They reconfigured it, taking out a large amount of the safety features that were normally included. Then they squeezed three people in it. They renamed the capsule Vostok. Voskhod, which really wasn't a different capsule. The doctor who was part of the program, he insisted on being one of the astronauts because he said, my God, this is going to be incredibly risky. I can't ask anyone else to do this. And so they stuffed three people in and they did a three-man mission. And while that mission was in orbit, Brezhnev and the Soviet bureaucracy and the Communist Party decided they had enough of Khrushchev's stunts and they kicked him out. They pushed him out. And so from that point on, then the Soviets are trying to somehow figure out a way to compete with us, and they're behind, really. They don't have the technical strength to beat us in getting to the moon. And so they struggle to try to put together a lunar program, get people to at least circle the moon. They didn't have the capability to develop a lander, but they at least wanted to do a circle mission. And so they struggle to get that done, but because of problems, the Soviet Union bureaucracy, it's a bureaucracy. It was a government top-down, same thing we have today, very hidebound. It didn't want to take risks. So it made rules that said they would not fly men around the moon until they had had a completely successful unmanned mission. And they flew several of these. It was basically a Soyuz capsule, but they called it Zond. And each one of these missions, they put like turtles and mice in it to demonstrate their environmental system. But each one of these had some problem of some kind, a variety of different problems. And so when December 1968 rolled around, they had orbital mechanics. They could have flown a manned mission around the moon and had planned it in the early part of December. But the last Zond mission 2 months earlier had a technical problem. And so they held off. They said no. The result was that the Apollo 8 mission, that Genesis, my book is about, flew around the moon in Christmas week of that year. And we were the first to get people to go to the moon. And at that point, basically from the Soviet Union perspective, their leadership said, you know, we've basically lost the race. They pushed some additional missions later on, but they never had the rocket that could make it work. The rocket they were going to do, the N1 rocket, it failed on every launch. It had too many problems. And so that at a certain point, they then suddenly said, we never wanted to go to the moon, which was a lie. We always were building space stations. And so they focused on that for the next 20 years and did a lot of really good work on that. I wrote about that in my second book, Leaving Earth. Did a lot of good groundbreaking work on long-term missions. But they did try to go to the moon. They just simply failed.
0: The Soviets lost some cosmonauts that they tried to hide off back in 1961 before Yuri Gagarin.
1: No, that's not true, George. No, they did not lose anybody in orbit.
0: No, not in orbit. They lost a guy named Valentin Bondarenko, who died in a low-pressure oxygen training right before the flight.
1: Right. Oh, I'm sorry. Yes, you're correct. You know, they kept things secret. You know, when I was doing my Leaving Earth, this is about the post-Apollo period and what the Russians did. I went to Russia. I got to interview Alexei Leonov. He was the guy who did the first spacewalk. He was also on the Soviet Apollo, the Soyuz-Apollo joint mission in the 70s, the first time we actually docked with two American and Russian spacecraft docked. And he told me that this is speaking the Russians, we made a terrible mistake. We were secretive. We always hid our problems. And what it meant is that people didn't take our achievements that seriously because it never looked hard. Well, in America, the Americans were very honest about all the problems, so that when they succeeded, people recognized how difficult it was to do, and so it made us more heroic. He said, we should have been open, and this is what Leonov said. And they were very secretive. They had failures in their early days, not in space, but on the ground. And they should have been public about it. In later years, the same thing happened with their space stations. I wrote at great length. They did some remarkable things to fix problems on their stations. Their Salyut 7 station had a major fuel leak. They did 6 spacewalks to repair that. And it was not intended to be repaired. They had to cut open the hull and fix leaking lines. It was a very complicated fix. No one knew about it because this was a problem. They didn't want to talk about their problems. And that was a mistake on their part.
0: It is unbelievable. What kind of grade,
1: openness,
0: Robert?
1: Openness is always the best thing, George. You got to be honest and open. Transparency. And today, even with private companies, the companies that are open, like SpaceX, they get much better publicity. People recognize, they face up to their problems and they're willing to talk about it. The ones that are secretive, they get bad press in the end because they're not honest.
0: With the privatization of space, what has happened to NASA, really? What do they do?
1: Well, NASA's got, under the new administrator, NASA's put together, actually, he's rationalized their Artemis program. This is what I've said. He's at least trying to put together a rational, intelligent program that will get the government to build a moon base and actually achieve some lunar, make some lunar achievements. However, the bottom line is that, right, and he's doing it, and it's important to note how he's doing it. NASA's building nothing. He's hiring the private sector to do it all. And so that's funding to the private sector. At the same time, because of the success of SpaceX and others like Rocket Lab and others, there is a gigantic amount of investment capital going into private space because there's profits to make in orbit that are irrelevant to NASA. And so right now, the private sector has actually got more resources than NASA does. SpaceX in particular, they raised $85 billion on their IPO. They earn $12 billion a year on Starlink. They earn equal to that for their computer technology. They basically bring in around $30 billion in revenue every year, which is more than NASA's annual budget. And SpaceX can be much more effective in using that money than NASA can. And so right now, NASA is not the place for the real action going on. Even for things for NASA, it is private enterprise making it happen. And the future right now is extremely bright because it's not just that private enterprise is doing it. They're making money doing it. This is not a loss anymore. They're not dependent on the government to make it happen. There's actual profits being made in space that are irrelevant of the government. Big

0: books. I've done hundreds of articles. For the last 15 years, I focused on the website, because the last 15 years have been pretty crucial to the change in getting into space. We're basically, we've been transitioning from a government-run program, a Soviet-style program that we were stuck in since the 60s, to private enterprise again. And we're finally really about to turn the corner. In the next 3 years, it's going to be quite amazing what goes on.
1: We'll talk more about space with Robert Zimmerman. We'll take calls with him next hour here on Coast to Coast AM.
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1: And I wanted to talk to you anyway about the UFO reports, what you think of them.
2: The best thing about it is it's really exciting. We got complete vindication because basically what happened was is the government admitted that we don't know what these spots, these objects, these bright lights are, but basically you can help the government because the thing we're finding out is government's not that bright and they need our help. So that's where Coast to Coast AM comes in and George Norrie comes in. Because you're going to have people on here that will give the government investigators an idea where to look, how to look, and what to look for. So it really does a lot of validation of the history of this show. And this is a huge step forward to getting to the truth. Because for the first time, we have the U.S. government admitting that there's something to this. Really admitting there's something to this. And that's the big step for all of us.
0: Classic Cuts.
3: The title and cover art of Wings' Band on the Run album makes it all seem very criminal. But that's not what Paul McCartney was thinking when he wrote the eponymous song.
4: I had a song called Band on the Run. I was forming the band. We were getting together. And the song, in writing itself sort of thing, came to that phrase, Band on the Run. And I thought, oh, that's nice, because if it makes it as a recording, it will be a great album title. It will be nice for us as we're going on tour. We can be the band on the run, sort of thing. Because I mean, it doesn't always mean on the run from the law. I mean, on the run to me is just like band on the road.
3: Band on the Run was released in the spring of 1974.

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2: It's time to congratulate you for your efforts to get a UFO UAP disclosure. 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
3: That's what you have to do if you're an activist. 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And ultimately, we got disclosure. And you're here to see it, and so am I.
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1: Talking about all things space with his space historian Robert Zimmerman. We'll take calls with Robert next hour here on Coast to Coast. 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

0: And welcome back to Coast, George Norrie with you, along with space historian Robert Zimmerman. Robert, over the past several years, a few satellites have blown up in space. The most recent, a few weeks ago, a Cold War-era spy satellite abruptly exploded. Do you think there's something strange going on here?
1: Probably not, no. There is the possibility of anti-satellite technology, but in this case, it was a defunct satellite. It's almost certain that it just simply broke up, as these things do. It does raise the issue of space junk. And that gets us back to private enterprise right now. There is a real need for companies capable of removing junk from orbit because there's so much going to be launched in the next few years. And I expect we're going to start seeing companies popping up trying to fill that need. And the satellite companies, the rocket companies, the government, and the military in the U.S. are going to want to pay for that service, and so that's going to happen. I want to talk, George, a little bit about the coming renaissance in private enterprise to give people a sense of what I was saying in the previous half hour about the amount of capital and things going on. Trump announced a new space policy back in August. And the details of this is mostly he wants to take regulation, streamline things, get rid of red tape, try to encourage private enterprise. But what was significant about his announcement was he was stating he expects by 2030 that there's going to be as many as 1,000 launches per year. Now, the U.S. has never been able to top more than 200 launches in a year, and that only started happening in 2025, and it was mostly due to SpaceX. So this sounds like a pie in the sky at first glance, but it really is not. And there is right now there are 14 operational rockets right now existing. There are another 10 attempting to become operational by the end of next year. So we have a lot of rocket companies on the verge of being a regular launch capability, continuous. And they all have a lot of private capital because there is a gigantic demand for launch capability. You have multiple satellite constellations being launched to provide Internet capability, that's what Starlink does, but you have Amazon launching its own LEO constellation doing exactly the same kind of thing. You have the data center constellations. Now, SpaceX has proposed one. Blue Origin has proposed one. Another company called StarCloud has proposed one. And when you add up the number of satellites involved, you're talking about more than 1 million satellites.
2: Wow.
1: It's going to take a lot of rockets to launch all those. And on top of that, that's just the satellites. On top of that, you've got a whole industry of recoverable capsules. These are small capsules that go up for a period of time, do manufacturing in orbit, and then they come back down and the product that's been produced can be sold. And that's usually pharmaceuticals. There's one company that's already done this 6 times. There are about a half a dozen who have a lot of capital. There's money made to be made there because the capital is pouring into this because there's money to be made. SpaceX wants to do it as well. It's got its own capsule called Starfall that has 3 contracts already to fly on Starship. Then you've got space stations. You've got, in the U.S., 3 certainly being developed at the moment, with 2 others that are on the back, not so successful. But you've got 3 that are definitely on the verge of launching in the next 2 to 3 years. They already have customers. One, for example, Starlab, it has signed up medical companies to produce artificial retinas in orbit for the purpose of sale, once again, on the ground. You know, if your retina is going bad, they can put an artificial retina in, and you can't really produce these in gravity very well. But you'll do it in weightlessness, you can produce them well, and then sell them for patients on the ground. And so that's just one example. I've got others I've tracked on Behind the Black over time. So I'm just trying to give a sense of the industry that is coming in the next 3 years. It's going to be hard to it's right now hard to conceive, but you're going to start seeing 2 to 10 launches per year, per day, And some of those will be Starship, big. Some of them will be New Glenn, big. Some of them will be small, like Electron from Rocket Lab or from one of the other major new rocket companies that are on the verge of launching. But it's going to be big, and it's going to be – everything I've just described has nothing to do with NASA, and there's money made, to be made there. So we're going to see a real space-faring society developing in the next 3 years that is outside of the government entirely.
0: Robert, what about the Kessler effect, that collision of satellites out there?
1: It's okay. You know, people have concerns, but I got to tell you, the space junk issue, it isn't a we're all going to die type situation. None of the anyone who screams we're all going to die, it's a terrible problem, is overstating the case. It's an issue that must be dealt with. When you have that defunct satellite that broke apart, you've got debris in orbits that can cause problems for other satellites. They've got to deal with it. Some orbits can sometimes affect the International Space Station and later the private stations that are coming. Starlink satellites have to deal with it. So does Amazon's LEO satellites have to deal with this. It's definitely an issue that has to be dealt with, but it's not earth-shaking or all going to die. It's a case where there is a need to clean out the debris, and there right now are about four different companies proposing various ways of cleaning up the debris, either using robot arms to grab it and then deorbit it, to use nets to sweep it up and then deorbit it, or to go up and service those defunct satellites so they can function again. And that already has happened, by the way. We've already, Northrop Grumman has already launched several different repair satellites that have gone up attached to a satellite that had no more fuel and then extended their life for an extra 5 years. So this is something that is a need that has to be fulfilled. I don't see a really serious concern at this point. It's just something that needs to be dealt with, and there's going to be money to be made with it, so you're going to start seeing people popping up making money on it.
0: What are the possibilities of a rocket launched from Earth, maybe to send astronauts to the moon again or Mars, smacking into something?
1: Not very high. Once again, space is really big. A lot of the people who are chicken littles about this love to show a graphic showing lots of little dots circling the Earth, and it looks like a gigantic cloud that we can hardly get our bodies through. And that's absurd. Space is big. It really is big. Collisions can happen. I'm not saying that. Once again, it's a concern, but this is not a big deal. When the Artemis missions finally fly to the moon with NASA, this is going to be the least of their concerns, absolutely the least of their concerns. And since we do track the data very detailed, they know where it is. So they will be launching with that factored in how they launch and when they launch, so forth. I should point out, one of the places where capitalism and private enterprise is taking over is the tracking of objects in orbit. For example, that satellite that broke up a week or two ago, that wasn't the government tracking system that spotted it. It was private enterprise. There are now companies that track objects in detail for the various companies that need to launch satellites or rockets. And they were the ones that told, hey, the satellite's broken up. Private enterprise took care of that.
0: How small pieces can they track?
1: The military has been tracking things down to a few inches for literally decades. The new private enterprise stuff can do better than that because they have very high resolution telescopes on the ground, and some of them have observation telescopes. Satellites in orbit. And so, no, we can see very small objects at this point and track them.
0: Robert, what's the latest on going to Mars with a human being?
1: Well, this has to do with Elon Musk and SpaceX, totally. SpaceX is building its Starship Super Heavy rocket. It's already reached orbit now after only 14 test flights. They're looking at possibly two more test launches in October. It's already operational in the sense that they have put operational Starlink satellites into orbit that are working. But it is a rocket under development. And Elon Musk has said from day one, he always wants to make money and compete and bring in profits with anything he does. But the purpose of Starship Super Heavy is to make it possible to build a Mars colony. So now SpaceX has already delineated its candidate landing zone. I've posted that on Behind the Black. In fact, I broke that story in 2019. They know what they want to do. Musk has already said that he wants to start flying Starships to Mars with every launch window, beginning with about one the first time, then maybe five the next, then maybe 100 the next, and then 500 the next, and these are every 2 years. So within 10 years, you're going to have 500 starships going to Mars. Now, will there be people on them? Well, not initially. The goal here is to start establishing facilities in advance of the people. But he's laying out a plan to do this, and sometime in the next decade, we're going to start seeing people going to Mars through his program. And remember, that's a privately funded program, no tax dollars involved. It's paid for by people who are buying SpaceX products, such as Starlink or data computer capability. And so he has the resources now to just do it. Starship Super Heavy, once again, I want to emphasize, almost no government money has been used to develop that. They have a NASA contract, but that's for the lunar lander. The development work that's been going on right now is almost exclusively not related to the lander, and so therefore it's privately funded. Think about that. A rocket more powerful than the Saturn V that's completely reusable. It's more capable than the shuttle because it'll be reusable on an hourly basis instead of months of refurbishment. And it's all privately funded. All privately funded. This is where things are changing drastically. And people don't even realize yet how much it's changed. I have been saying now for the last 2 years that the real American space program is SpaceX. But we'll start to see other private companies doing comparable things in competition with SpaceX. And that's not NASA.
0: Now, where does China fit into all this, Robert?
1: Ah, it's a good question. China has its own aggressive space effort. It's a government program, government top-down. They established the very clever decision by the communists in China about a decade plus ago. They made the decision to allow a kind of pseudo-private enterprise to exist. So companies could form. They could raise investment capital. They could develop their own ideas and then compete for government contracts. So it sounds private enterprise, totally, except there are no laws that protect private rights. So at any point, the government can step in and supervise and confiscate. And in fact, everything those private pseudo companies have done has been closely supervised by the government. This is not competition like we see it. There's no proprietary information. They all have to provide it to everybody else. So in terms of competition, it's not real. But it has resulted in them developing a lot of rockets and spacecraft and a very effective space program. They have a space station that is fully occupied on a regular basis and has been now for, what is it, about 3 to 5 years. They plan a lunar landing by 2030. That's people. They hope to do a Mars sample return mission by in the next 2 years, and that might very well happen. They've been very effective in this respect. They are like the Soviet Union in the end. They don't have quite the capabilities that a free society has. It's because in a free society, freedom allows real creativity. Almost all their new ideas are copies of ours. They're building rockets that are going to have chopsticks to catch their rockets.
0: Yeah.
1: They're redoing reusable rockets, but almost everything they've done is based upon what SpaceX or others in the U.S. have already done. And that means that they can maybe achieve some things, but in the end, it doesn't have the same spark. That doesn't mean they're not a competitor and we shouldn't be aware of them. They are a serious competitor in this, and we have to face that. If they get their moon base going, and they'll probably start having a real established base in the 30s, they're going to control that territory regardless of what the Outer Space Treaty, they're going to control it. And Gerard Isaacman, the head of NASA now, recognizes that, and he recognizes that possession, 9/10 of the law. So he, regardless of the Outer Space Treaty, he wants to get possess territory on the moon as well, so that it's ours and not China's.
0: Where did our technology for the private space companies come from? Did they steal it from NASA technology? Did they?
1: Well, they didn't steal
0: NASA
1: anything
0: people?
1: From NASA, because NASA's all public domain, always has been, available to anybody. So I'll give you, I'll use Starship and Super Heavy as an example. Now, what SpaceX did is it used the, what it learned on the Falcon 9 for vertical landing. That was their technology entirely. No one really had ever done it like they did. There was some vertical landing technology that others developed, but SpaceX basically...
0: Hold on for a second, Robert. We're at a break, but we'll come back and finish that thought and take calls with you when we come back on Coast to Coast AM.
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4: From ABC News, I'm Wayne Cabot. At the gas pumps.
5: It takes $95 just to fill it up. So that's why I don't even drive it.
4: Driver in Raleigh leaving his pickup in park, turning petrol into politics.
6: As the midterms approach, Americans are facing the pressures of higher food and fuel prices.
7: It's taking away some of my grocery money because the gas is so high.
6: There's some relief at the pump as gas prices are down 10 cents in the past week. But tensions in the Middle East remain high. Allison Kosick, ABC News, New York.
4: Without saying why, the U.S. is sending its entire fleet of bomber planes home from Great Britain, leaving the U.K. base from which America attacked Iran, the same base suspected terrorists tried to attack last weekend. One of those arrested is a dual U.K.-Iranian citizen. An out-of-control hayride near Elmira, New York, the wagon breaking loose from the tractor at high speed, many injured, including some children, critically. In Georgia, 2 hours south of Atlanta.
8: Our prayers or with the victims and the families of the victims.
4: 37 people shot or otherwise wounded at a homecoming block party in Vienna, Georgia.
8: Victims range from 14 to 51 years old. Conditions of the victims at this time range critical to stable.
4: In addition to two people who've died, Sheriff Craig Peavy calling it a tragic ending to a weekend-long annual celebration that attracts former residents and people from out of town. Those who stayed to the end, 2 a.m., became victims over a four-block area. The Golden State baking 107 in October, a weekend record set in Santa Ana, 105 in San Diego, 102 in Sacramento. Heat alerts Monday, Tuesday, Wednesday, and Thursday for more than 35 million from L.A. to San Diego to San Francisco and Sacramento. That is 15 to 20 degrees above normal, above average, but it seems to be the new normal. 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
4: As Americans decide soon who to vote for, or whether even to vote at all, in Brazil, voting is mandatory. Even if you live abroad, you have to vote. People lining up in Queens, New York, and cities all around the world to avoid being fined. Voting in a presidential race now headed for a runoff. And if you don't vote, what happens? ABC News Radio asked the Consul General of Brazil in New York, Ambassador Adanio Sena Ganem.
14: There are penalties. They are not strong. Normally, if you can justify why you couldn't vote or why you decide not to vote, and then you pay a small fee, and that's it.
4: The runoff is in a few weeks between Trump ally Flavio Bolsonaro and the incumbent 80-year-old Luiz Inácio Lula da Silva. The top cities for biking in America are as diverse as America itself. Number one, New York. Then Boise, Idaho, then New Orleans, Jersey City, and Irvine, California. The transportation company Streetlight says the least biking is done in Texas cities and in Las Vegas. Chris Rock's fourth movie comes out next week, in which he directs and writes and acts in Misty Green, played by Slow Horses star Rosalind Aliezer. About performing, Chris Rock tells the New York Times, an artist is an egomaniac with an inferiority complex. He says he absolutely falls into that, especially around Eddie Murphy. Wayne Cabot, ABC News.
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1: This hour we'll take your calls with space historian Robert Zimmerman when we come right back on Coast to Coast AM. 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

0: And welcome back, George Norrie, along with Robert Zimmerman, our space historian. Robert, we were talking about the brain power of these private companies, and I was asking you if they stole it from NASA. Go ahead.
1: Well, most of it is not stolen, no. I mean, SpaceX is really, they started out, they had good technology from the shuttle that they could use as a base of operations. But everything that they're developing post that is privately designed from SpaceX. I mean, every mission, they test tiles, they test the body, they test engines. The Raptor 3 engine that SpaceX is doing is revolutionary, and it is totally in-house designed. It's so radical a design and so simple a design, and it's the most powerful rocket that's ever been built. When the former head of ULA saw a picture of it, he thought it was a prototype unfinished, and they showed him video of it firing. This is privately developed. Almost everything here is privately developed. It's not government.
0: What do you think, Robert, of these rockets that come down and land after they take off?
1: Well, that's SpaceX started that with Falcon 9. It's reusability. It's making, why should we throw this away, is what Elon Musk said. And others agree, and there's money to be made. For example, SpaceX makes it so cheap to launch that they could cut their prices significantly at this point. But they don't have to, because nobody else has been as competitive with them as they should have been. And so they just have to undercut their competitors, which means they bring in a much bigger profit than they should. More companies are coming along with reusable rockets. We're going to start seeing these in the next year. And when they start showing up, the price to get to orbit will drop significantly. And when that happens, you're going to start to see, you think it's a lot of exciting stuff I've described so far. You ain't seen nothing yet.
0: What fascinates you about space, Robert?
1: Going where no one has ever gone before. And that doesn't necessarily mean, planting a flag on a planet. That has to do with doing things that are new, pushing the envelope of human experience. And space epitomizes that more than anything else. I mean, I write about science. Good research is always pushing the unknown, doing something we've never done before. Writing a good screenplay, when I used to be in the movie business, is pushing the unknown, doing something that's never done before. When I would go caving, I got to go where no one had ever gone before, explore new places that no one had ever seen. This is just pushing the envelope. And space is the best epitome of that. It usually signals the major changes in a society. And so we decided to become a Soviet-style society for the last half century with space, and that reflected in how the rest of our culture was. And now we're going back to the American idea of private enterprise and capitalism, and I think that's going to be reflected in our society as well.
0: To the phones we go. Let's go to Greg in Remsen, New York to start. Hey, Greg, go ahead.
2: Hi, everybody. Robert, I was wondering if it ever came to the point where, like they said recently, that AI could cause the human race to become extinct by 2030, or maybe a solar flare destroys the complete electrical grid, or a war, worldwide chaos on Earth. Could SpaceX or Blue Origin or even NASA get some humans into orbit until the chaos blows over and it's safe again to come back and perhaps save humanity? Thank you.
1: Greg, well, thanks for the question. I tend to no longer believe the doomsayers, experts who say AI is going to destroy us, COVID's going to destroy us, global warming's going to destroy us, global cooling's going to destroy us. I don't believe any of this. It's all garbage. Solar flares are going to, that's garbage. Solar flares are not a big threat anymore. Utility companies have spent the last two decades dealing with the threat. It's like space junk. It's not going to kill us, but it's something you deal with. And sometimes you might not deal with it perfectly, but you deal with it. So I'm not worried about us all dying. Elon Musk, though, undeniably, his focus is establishing human race on another world for the protection of the future. He says we shouldn't have all our eggs in one basket. This is his vision. He wants to have a Mars colony, be multiplanetary, so that if one planet goes bad, others will exist and the human race will continue. That's his vision. Jeff Bezos with Blue Origin, his vision is he wants to get heavy industry off the Earth, so the Earth is more environmentally clean. Put it in space, he says, which is to a large extent what's happening right now. So we're not all going to die. Chicken Little has ruled out intellectual culture for the last 30, 40 years, and it's time we stop worrying about they're going to die. At the same time, we should also not look at the problems and try to fix them, and that's basically what freedom makes it possible to do.
0: Are you excited about our future in space?
1: Oh, my God, right now it's hard to believe how exciting it is, George. I mean, this is a really changed situation. I have been proposing private enterprise to do this for 40 years. What's changed now is that there is real big profit to be made in space. Investment capital is pouring into the industry. And for the first time since the 60s, the government is basically cooperating. It's not trying to stop private enterprise. It's using private enterprise. It's trying to help make private enterprise thrive even better. And so, yes, right now, the future is extremely bright. And no one yet realized, I think only people like me who really follow this, realize how incredible it's going to be in the next 2 years. Trust me, 2 years from now, what you think is a big deal is going to be small potatoes compared to what's going on in the next 2 years.
0: What are they doing on the International Space Station?
1: Well, you see, this is a good example. The International Space Station is a government project, government built. And so NASA has rules. And one of those rules is you can do pure research, but you cannot produce a product for sale on Earth. What that has done is it has limited what the pharmaceutical industry, for example, can accomplish on ISS. They basically do pure research. They find out, yes, this we can do this. We can produce this product, this medicine that would save lives, but we can't produce it on ISS to make money, which means we can't make the product to sell on Earth to save lives. The private stations that are being built right now are not going to follow any of those rules. They are going to allow people to build, make products to sell. And so that's where things change. ISS has been overall a typical government project, like the shuttle, very disappointing, not really effective. That, to a large extent, a waste of money and time. Private enterprise does it better because it has freedom to function and to look for the profits and look for places where you can fulfill a need and make money at the same time.
0: What is fueling the growth of knowledge, Robert? I've always been fascinated by that.
1: I'll come back once again to the idea of freedom. When you have freedom and you allow freedom to prosper, when you allow people the freedom to follow their own particular dreams, no matter how eccentric, and Elon Musk isn't a good example of eccentricity here, you get things you don't expect, great things, and knowledge grows and the capabilities grow and the society becomes more prosperous. So from my perspective, where does human knowledge grow? It always grows when you allow freedom to prosper. When you don't allow freedom to prosper, things get squelched. The ability to come up with new ideas gets squelched, and things start to shrivel and die. The shuttle, the shuttle was a prototype. Well, with a prototype, you launch it once, you figure out it didn't work, and then you redesign. Well, they didn't do that with the shuttle because it's a government project. They basically froze the design after the first launch. And the result was, of course, two failed missions, people died, and we really didn't learn as much from it as we could. To give you another idea, the shuttle flew over 100 missions with a frozen design that was only slightly fixed. SpaceX started with a shuttle concept, basically, and after 14 flights, they're going to have something far more capable, and they're not done innovating. They're still on prototypes. So freedom is always the solution, freedom and an open society.
0: Let's go to Jim in Wisconsin. Jimmy, take it away.
3: Yeah, thank you, George. I love all the shows that you're talking. I want to ask your guest, if they would send people to Mars, how long would it take, and how long can they live on Mars?
0: Good questions. What do you think,
1: That's a very good question, Jim. But one, a lot of this is unknowns at the moment. I do a lot of posting on Behind the Black about what we know about Mars right now. I want to emphasize most what you read in the press about Mars is wrong. They always talk about Mars being a dry, dusty planet with no water and how are we going to live. The truth of the matter is that Mars is more like Antarctica. It's got a lot of ice, a lot of water. There will be no problem getting water when you get to Mars. Getting to Mars is an issue, though. For one thing, a 3 to 6 month mission to get to Mars is going to affect you in weightlessness in a way that is still questionable whether you can function on the Martian surface. Your bone density will drop. Your muscle cardiovascular system will be impaired somewhat. When astronauts come back from a six-month mission, they always put them in a lawn chair, and they really have trouble walking to begin with. You get to Mars, even though it's one-third Earth gravity, you're still going to have those issues. So this is an issue that has to be faced, and it's not entirely been solved yet. One of the solutions is some form of artificial gravity. Well, that research, engineering-wise, is complicated, and it's never been done yet. This is the kind of stuff that we're going to start seeing with the space stations and with Starship in the next 5 years. Getting to Mars, can they live there? Well, this is just engineering. It's, you know, if you can live in Antarctica, you can live on Mars. A long-term permanent settlement in both Antarctica and on Mars is not as yet achieved. You know, Antarctica is not self-sufficient. It requires supplies. Mars will be initially the same thing. The goal is to try to figure out how to use the resources there with the first settlements. The first starships that will go with equipment that will try to produce oxygen, water, and supplies and for the latest settlers so that they are somewhat self-sufficient right off the bat. That's the concept. Once again, this is early days of this technology. It's going to take time to figure it out. And that's the exciting part. That's going to make it exciting over the next 5 to 10 years.
0: Text and tweets. Tom, what do you have for Robert?
4: Hey, Robert. Mason in Scottsdale, Arizona wants to know, if we were to colonize on Mars, would a human being born up there be any different than born on Earth?
1: That's a great question. It's a great question. And you know what? We haven't the faintest idea. That's what's so great about the question. What we do know is that Mars has a gravity 39% that of Earth, a little more than one-third, which means growing up, that lower gravity is going to have an impact. But what it will have, we do not know. One of the most important things about trying to eliminate weightlessness as a problem to go to Mars is it might not be necessary to imitate an Earth gravity in a space station, a spaceship. It might be possible that all, if you could just give them 10% gravity with this very slight spin, centrifugal, you know, a ring spaceship, that might be sufficient, and that simplifies your problem. But we don't know. We've done no testing of this at all, and so we don't know how much gravity can you make things work. What the impact will be for people on Mars is unknown, totally unknown. And I have to say, it's going to be a mystery for a while, because if you're a mother and a father, do you want to risk your child being born in such a situation when we don't know anything? Mostly no. But sooner or later, it's going to happen, and then we're going to find out.
0: Well, let me ask you this, Robert. Is it conceivable that NASA, let's just use NASA as an example, when they send an astronaut to the moon or to Mars, will send a pregnant one close to birth just to be able to say a human was born here?
1: Well, we don't have the right to force any woman to do such a thing. We would have to ask someone to volunteer. And then there's issues of the newborn. What rights do they have in this? And should they be a guinea pig? There's moral questions there that I find disturbing, that we would even consider morally risking an innocent child in such a situation when we don't know very much yet. The first thing we got to do is start studying impacts of gravity, a variety of gravities on space stations. One of the space stations being built by VAST, they hope to have a cross-shaped station that they can rotate to produce artificial gravity in a whole range of amounts. And that will provide a great tool for testing these questions before you start risking human beings. And that has to come first.
0: That's exciting stuff. Let's go to first-time caller Elizabeth in Pennsylvania. Hi, Elizabeth.
5: Hi, George.
0: How are you?
5: This is Elizabeth.
0: What can we do
5: terrible.
0: For you? You're terrible. What's the matter?
5: Well, I lost my son, and I have a credit card that I can't pay off. My husband was sick, and we put up a lot of bills to pay for them, to pay for it, and I can't pay it back. I'm trying to, and I can't pay it back, and I don't know what we're going to do. He's feeling better now, and when he feels better, when I got this thing, this car paid off, we can live very comfortably on his on our Social Security.
0: How much is your card, Elizabeth?
5: It's $5,000.
0: How did it get up so high?
5: Because I had medical bills, and I had medical bills too, and we had to pay the medical bills off. And I had no other way of doing it.
0: Well, let me put you on hold and give Tom some information about yourself, and we'll see what we can do with some of our people. We might even set up a little GoFundMe campaign for you. We have never done that before, but I'll talk to my staff about that, okay? It's not easy sometimes, Robert, huh?
1: You know, life is hard. There's no question of that. You know, I feel sorry for Elizabeth, and that she should, you know... Yep, it's a tough world. You gotta push it. You gotta fight, and that, you know, that's best you can do. And others have to help. Absolutely.
0: If you were running our space program today, what would you do?
1: Right now, I had actually suggested things when Isaacman was being nominated. He actually has done things differently, and I actually admire what he's done. I would say do what he's doing. From NASA. I don't want a program. I've said this many times. I hate the idea of a space program because that's a top-down Soviet thing. I want an industry chaotic and competitive with many different people coming up with ideas and pushing and making money and pushing their own dreams, such as Bezos has one dream and Musk has another. That's what I want. But what Isaacman is doing at NASA is really smart. He is structuring out a program for establishing a government moon base on the moon, but he's asking all the missions and all the technology to be provided by private enterprise. So, for example, he needs power. So he's putting out requests for bids from private companies. How can you provide power on the moon, either by solar power or maybe nuclear power? But how can you do it? And, you know, we have we'll give you a contract if you propose something good. That's just one example. But same thing with landers. We need to get instruments to the moon. Who can provide us the lunar landers? And there are companies that have already done this. And same thing with communications. They have put out bids. Who can

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1: And I wanted to talk to you anyway about the UFO reports, what you think of them.
2: The best thing about it is it's really exciting. We got complete vindication because basically what happened was is the government admitted that we don't know what these spots, these objects, these bright lights are, but basically you can help the government because the thing we're finding out is government's not that bright and they need our help. So that's where Coast to Coast AM comes in and George Norrie comes in. Because you're going to have people on here that will give the government investigators an idea where to look, how to look, and what to look for. So it really does a lot of validation of the history of this show. And this is a huge step forward to getting to the truth. Because for the first time, we have the U.S. government admitting that there's something to this. Really admitting there's something to this. And that's the big step for all of us.
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1: It's time to congratulate you for your efforts to get a UFO UAP disclosure. 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
5: 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And ultimately, we got disclosure. 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
1: 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Beyond Belief, that's one of our television shows, and Tom's here to tell you how you can watch them.
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4: Whether it's physical activity, obesity, diet, smoking, low on hormones, stress, sleep disorders, or your age can be supported by reducing inflammation and aiding the body to heal itself appropriately. 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

0: And welcome back, George Norrie, our final segment with Robert Zimmerman. Robert, how are these private space companies making money? The costs are enormous to launch rockets. How are they making their money back?
1: Well, for one thing, the costs have come way down because they're competitive and they've got to get the costs reasonable or they won't work. Investors don't want them to spend money like NASA does. They have to do it intelligently. That's for one thing, costs are down. Secondly, they have companies that want to put stuff in orbit to make money. And so they buy the product. This is for the rocket companies that we're talking about. And so there's money to be made. There's actually, at the moment, a shortage of rockets. This is, as I pointed out earlier in the show, this is going to change in the next year or so because there's lots of new rockets coming online. But there's a shortage right now, so therefore prices are higher than they should be, and they can make money from that. There is a great deal of companies making money in space doing a whole variety of things. As I mentioned, the recoverable capsules, pharmaceuticals. You launch a capsule for a very short period of time. You produce drugs that you can't do on Earth that you can sell immediately on Earth for profit. That'll pay for everything. There's an enormous number of examples of that. The big thing is the data centers. Data centers, basically, we all want to be on our smartphones. We all want to use AI. And so that requires a lot of computer capacity. Well, to develop that computer capacity, you've got to build data centers. Data centers on the ground, there's real estate problems, there's power problems, there's cooling problems. And so communities are becoming resistant to having data centers in their neighborhoods. You put them in space, all those problems go away. And that's one of the reasons there's been a push to put the data centers in orbit. You put them in orbit, then we can use our smartphones, we can use our desktop computers, we can use AI, and it won't be affecting the Earth, the environment on the Earth, and won't be affecting local communities. That's the logic. And there's money to be made, a lot of money to be made there, and people and these companies are making money on that.
0: Let's go to final calls with Robert Zimmerman, Gordon in Plant City, Florida. Hey, Gordy, go ahead.
2: George, Mr. Zimmerman, long time no see, George. The final countdown was excellent to go to another planet bumper music. Who got that? Anyhow, with all due respect, Mr. Zimmerman, the astronauts only go to the moon, and they face huge cosmic radiation problems, okay? Now, I'm very scientific. If I told you my full name and the fact that my friend Glenn Rhodes has tentatively approved my solar flare paper to be published someplace or another for the EMP task force, you would know that I'm a very scientific person. I say tentatively because it's still under review, so I don't want to say more than what's going on. I'm very scientific, so I don't want to throw cold water on things. Look, going to Mars is like a death sentence, okay? And I just want to get your take on this. I mean, there's a lot of scientific things here on Earth. Then we could do something possible. If that person went to Mars, it would be the final countdown for him. It would be a one-way trip. I'm going to hang on the line in case you have any science questions. If you have questions, I have answers. I'm going to hang on for you.
1: Gordon, the bottom line is that I don't dispute any, and no one does dispute the technical difficulties of going to Mars. There's no question to that. I pointed out for the weightlessness issue is a problem. There's no doubt about this. Radiation is an issue. However, we already know several solutions to the radiation problem that could be incorporated into the building of interplanetary spaceships. For example, you have to have storage batteries on a ship. Storage batteries built into the walls of the ship actually act as shielding. Another solution that has been suggested is you got to bring water with you for your long mission. Well, water in the hull of a ship can act as a shielding. These are just two engineering solutions. I'm not an engineer. These are just things I've read. I will point out that humans are an adaptive species. We're tool makers. You have a problem, engineers can solve it. You just have to face the problem and deal with it. To say that it can't be done, what did Arthur Clarke say? When a scientist says it's difficult, it means it's just going to take a little long. It's going to take some time. When he says it's impossible, it just means it's going to take longer. Nothing's impossible. We just simply have to face the problem and try to figure out how to solve it.
0: Robert, where were you July 20th, 1969, when we landed on the moon?
1: I was in my parents' house. I was 16. It was like 2:30 in the morning in New York City. I was trying to convince my parents to stay up to watch. My father worked nights, so for him it was very, this is when he was asleep. He was having great difficulty. But I was there watching that television the moment it happened, George. I'm sure you were too.
0: I sure was, watching Walter Cronkite do his thing. Jeff in Indiana. Go ahead, Jeffrey. Jeff, you still with us? Nope. Jeff has departed us. Let's try Warren in Phoenix, west of the Rockies. Hi, Warren.
3: Hello, guys. I was born on July 20th, 1969.
0: I love that. That's great.
3: She was watching.
1: So you don't remember the moment then, Warren?
3: No, I don't. No, no. But George, thank you for taking over for Art Bell. He helped me get through a major depressive issue in my life. And now I lost my dad, and my mom is in hospice, and my sister has mental illness. And I thank you so much. If you think what you do doesn't matter, that's not the case, and I appreciate you so much.
0: Thank you.
3: You've helped me.
0: Thank you, Mike.
3: But my question, with AI or SI, superintelligence, where do you think we'll be if we don't, you know, completely destroy the world, which, gosh, you know, 10, 20, everything's happening so fast now. In 10, 20, maybe 30 years or less, what's the major breakthrough that this technology is going to lead us? What will it, you know, is it robotics? It was, I mean, what, where are we going to be?
1: Warren, if you had asked someone in 1900, what would things be like in 1950? They would have had no way they could have predicted this. And so there's no way to predict how things will change. The one issue about AI that I always bring up is that it is a tool. But with any tool, one has to use wisdom on how you use it. And I think a lot of people are using AI poorly. And how it's being designed right now is not really particularly smart. In fact, I was just reading an article about, you know, you got to use it in the right manner. If you use it quickly for a quick summarization of a simple question, you're not really learning anything. You're having limited information. It's spoon-fed to you, and you don't really gain anything from it. This is a danger. With kids, it's a very big danger because they won't really be learning. They'll be spoon-fed knowledge that they won't really absorb. So this is a risk. But with any tool, there's risks involved, and you just simply have to recognize the risks and use wisdom to try to figure out how to use the tool the best way possible. And that's where we stand right now, and that's the questions we have to really start asking. It's not going to destroy us, but how can we use it right and not wrong? And that's the question to ask.
0: Next up, Tim is with us in Canada. Hey, Timmy, go ahead.
4: Hey, George, Mr. Zimmerman. Good on you calling out NASA from the Artemis program, and they redesigned it after listening to you on Coast there, Mr. Zimmerman. That's pretty good. I wonder, China, you know, they invented the Acubus, the first computer, they invented gunpowder, and now those smart, smart people are on the back side of the moon, and I'm just wondering why. Are they there for some ancient technology or who knows? But why did they go there? Thanks.
1: Well, because they want to show that they can do great things. No one had landed anything on the far side of the moon until they did it. And nobody had brought samples back from the far side of the moon until they did it. And so they demonstrated they did it first. This is kind of like what the Soviet Union did when it put Sputnik up. This is a nice circling around to the opening of the show, George. I mean, it's no different than Elon Musk trying to do what he's doing. This is competition. Now, it's not competition between private companies. It's competition between nations. And the space race was competition between nations. And that's a good thing, too, especially in space, because that kind of competition isn't war. It's peaceful competition to achieve great things. And so I have no problem with the Chinese achieving these great things because it challenges us in the United States to raise our game to try to compete better. And that's really what was going on with what the Chinese did. They want to prove they're better than us. That forces us to try to prove we're better than them. And that's good. That's how freedom and competition works best.
0: Douglas in Nebraska. Go for it, Doug.
5: Yeah, a lot of people don't like the direction society is going. Is it right for people to possess hundreds of billions of dollars and to eat up so much in resources and push public policy in the direction that will help them fulfill, like, their boyhood fantasies. It just doesn't seem right to me. You know?
1: Let me cut in right away on this. Elon Musk has produced more millionaires than almost any government program in our lifetime. He has revitalized the entire South Texas region and made millions of people wealthy that they were poor before. So yes, he makes a lot of money. By the way, he lives like in his car. He isn't build big mansions and
0: he's
1: and
0: a genius, Robert. He's a genius, isn't he?
1: But what he does is produce wealth for lots of other people. And so one of the things when we're trying to raise money for the space program, people say we should spend this money on Earth. Well, the fact is that the money was always spent on Earth. It was spent by companies building rockets for NASA. Better that private enterprise does it. But when they do it, it's not going into Elon Musk's pocket entirely. In fact, almost none of it is, because he really doesn't. He lives a very lower middle class life, basically, what he does. You know, he's got money to do what he wants, but his focus is building rockets. He spends his time doing his company.
0: That's the best way to go. Robert, thank you for being on the program. Robert Zimmerman, his website is all linked up at coasttocoastam.com.

for Michael Cosio, Tom Danheiser, Dan Galante, Sue Trikas, Lex Lonehood, Sean Latasur, Alec Fernandez, Tim Banal, Mary Berry, George Knapp, and Richard Serrett. I'm George Norrie, somewhere out there on Coast to Coast AM. We'll see you on our next edition. Until then, be safe, everyone.

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4: From ABC News, I'm Chuck Sievertson. Good morning. American bombers on the move and flying out of the United Kingdom. Days after a possible terrorist plot targeting an airbase outside of London, the U.S. is now moving out. ABC's Allison Kosick.
5: The New York Times reports a sense of urgency spiked about new threats of an Iran-backed plot against the base, alarming commanders. American forces use the base in southern England to fly missions against Iran. Just last week, the U.K. foiled an alleged terror plot near the base.
4: In southern Georgia,
6: our prayers are with the victims and the families of the victims.
4: Police Chief Craig Peavy, after gunfire at a homecoming block party, left two dead, nearly three dozen more hurt.
6: Victims range from 14 to 51 years old. Conditions of the victims at this time range critical to stable.
4: So far, no arrests. Health officials in Russia insisting they have things under control after a lab researcher died from pneumonic plague. ABC's Marcus Moore at the Foreign Desk.
7: In response to the situation, there was an emergency meeting of the country's top health officials. We know that a number of people who came in contact with the infected person have been under medical observation. Authorities saying they've shown no symptoms and no other infections have been reported. Health officials trying to allay any fears in the community and are saying the situation is stable.
4: Experts say the disease is treatable with antibiotics. Right now in Tennessee, the convicted killer whose execution was botched last week is unconscious and on a ventilator. Krista Pike survived two doses of an execution drug. ABC's Perry Russom.
8: Former U.S. attorney at Stanton will now investigate the state's Department of Correction to see if protocols were followed and consider if recommendations are needed. In a statement, the department says it did follow protocols.
4: The Supreme Court begins its new term today with arguments over climate change. Listening to ABC News.
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4: The Coast Guard now says it has suspended the search for a medical flight that went missing off Nantucket.
14: According to the operator, Bermuda Skyport, the Canadian-registered air ambulance left L.F. Wade International Airport in Bermuda around 12:41 Saturday morning. At 2 a.m., roughly 80 minutes later, the FAA losing contact with the Gulfstream G-100. A source telling ABC News officials believe the plane rapidly descended 7,500 feet before hitting the water.
4: ABC's Morgan Norwood. Anger in Japan after a U.S. Marine was arrested for allegedly robbing and killing a woman in Okinawa. ABC's Lama Hassan.
15: The murder investigation igniting a scathing response. The Prime Minister Sanae Takaichi posting on social media saying, "The occurrence of such an extremely brutal and heinous incident is a matter of profound regret, and as the government of Japan, we have lodged a strong protest with the U.S. side." The U.S. ambassador summoned by the foreign ministry and confirming they are fully cooperating with the Japanese government and local police.
4: Officials say the Marine, 20-year-old Lance Corporal Devin Ballard, was seen entering a hotel with the victim and then was later spotted leaving alone with her belongings. With Brent crude still trading over $100 a barrel, several major oil exporters say they will keep production steady next month. So-called OPEC Plus group includes Saudi Arabia, Russia, and Iraq. Meanwhile, several countries are promising to release diesel reserves. Chuck Sievertson, ABC News.
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0: From the heartland of America and the gateway to the West, good morning, good evening, wherever you may be, across the nation, around the world. I'm George Norrie, and this is Coast to Coast AM. Emerging artist bumper music for you for the first couple hours tonight, and later on tonight, we go into space with space historian Robert Zimmerman. Here's what's happening. Iran's top diplomat insisted that there would be no military solution to the United States' war against the Islamic Republic, with talks on ending the conflict apparently at an impasse. A campaign of heavy bombardment failed to bring a decisive close to the war launched by the U.S. and Israel in late February, and Washington, D.C. in recent weeks has dialed back military operations in favor of economic pressure. The main point of contention remains Iran's attempt to blockade the Strait of Hormuz, a vital conduit for Gulf oil and gas, where a U.K. maritime agency reported another tanker was struck by an unknown projectile. With more on today's activities, here's our Tom Danheiser.
1: Well, the U.S.-Iran war is escalating as U.S. President Donald Trump warns Tehran decision is imminent, saying it will be the easier way or the hard way. Meanwhile, Iran refuses to reopen the strategic Strait of Hormuz. Iran's top negotiator says the era of wasting time and dictating demands is over, and the United States must fulfill 7 conditions agreed on in the June Islamabad deal. Senior Trump administration officials met at Camp David on Friday to discuss the war with Iran and escalating conflict between the Iran-backed Houthi militia and the Saudi-backed Yemeni government army. President Trump said at a rally Friday night that if the U.S. were to end the war immediately, it would still take Iran years to rebuild the damage to its infrastructure. Meanwhile, the head of Yemen's government, Badr Rashad al-Amin, has announced the start of a military operation to retake the remaining territory held by the Houthis in the country. The Iran-backed Houthi forces launched a missile and drone attack targeting an Arami facility in Riyadh. Concurrently, the UK Maritime Trade Operations reported a crude oil tanker was attacked off the coast of Oman, marking the 3rd ship targeted in the area in 2 days. George?
0: Tom will have reports all week long on the war in Iran. Mysterious underground corridors have been discovered at a site in Turkey believed to be the resting place to Noah's Ark. The discovery came after a U.S. expert, Dr. Khosro Bakard, a veteran scientist who previously worked for the Department of Defense, brought his high-tech subsurface scanner to the very famous formation in Turkey. We'll check into that. Could be an amazing story. The legendary illusionist Harry Houdini died exactly 100 years ago this month. In life, he went to great lengths to debunk mediums, but before he passed, he made a secret pact to send a coded message from beyond the grave. Fast forward to now. Scientists at the University of Arizona continue their work on the soul phone to communicate with the other side, and researchers like Dr. Gary Schwartz, who was Cheryl Jones' guest a few weeks ago, claim that Houdini himself is actively helping them build it. Here to tell us more is Sandra Champlain, the host of Shades of the Afterlife on the Paranormal Podcast Network. Hi, Sandra.
2: Hey, George. Hey, Tom. Well, the great Harry Houdini was passionate about exposing fraudulent mediums, but in his heart, he desperately wanted to know if the afterlife was real. So before his death, he promised his wife, Bess, he would try to reach her from beyond the grave using their secret code, which was Rosabelle Believe. Now, Rosabelle was their favorite song the wife used to sing in vaudeville. So after his death on Halloween 1926, Bess offered a $10,000 reward to anyone who could prove contact with her husband, but unfortunately it never came to pass. So today, 100 years later, at the University of Arizona, Dr. Gary Schwartz and his team are rigorously testing the soul switch, part of the plans to someday have a soul phone that we can all use to communicate with our deceased loved ones. The switch uses highly sensitive quantum and optical technology, asks direct questions, and a spirit can actually interact with the equipment sensors to trigger a highly accurate yes or no response on a computer screen. Confirmed by independently tested mediums, Dr. Schwartz works with a group called Post-Material Collaborators, that he's nicknamed the A-Team. It consists of Albert Einstein, Apollo 14 astronaut Edgar Mitchell, musician Michael Jackson, and yes, Harry Houdini. Now, stage two of the Soul Switch is currently in beta testing, which includes asking the A-team complex questions to prove their high-level consciousness. Anyone who's interested in finding out more, Dr. Schwartz just released a new book called The Soul Phone Experiments. So although Houdini may not have gotten his proof during his earthly life, he seems to be making a huge difference for mankind from the afterlife. Thank you, George.
0: Sandra, I love my departed ones, but I don't want any collect calls from the other side. How about that?
2: I'll be very expensive.
0: All right, thank you. Sandra Champlain, host of Shades of the Afterlife in the Paranormal Podcast Network. Well, we all know what's going on at the gasoline pumps. In a moment, we'll check in with David Bloom, author of Alcohol Can Be a Gas, to find out his thoughts on how long these prices are going to stay where they are. He's next on Coast to Coast AM.

0: Real people, real stories.
1: I had acute eczema. I had been to minimum of 3 different dermatologists. I have tried every cream and ointment that you can imagine. It was pretty miserable. So I started taking the Conivora, and at this point, I don't want to ever be without it. I don't want to go back there again.
2: Our little dog developed this lymph problem, but the chemotherapy lasted for 6 months. 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So I thought I'd just try Carnivora. 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Then I took him into the vet to have him checked out, and there was no signs at all inside.
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0: Well, welcome back on a Sunday. George Norrie with you. This is Coast to Coast AM. David Bloom with us, pioneering alternative energy expert, ecological biologist, organic farmer, and author specializing in renewable fuels and sustainable agriculture. His decades of work include developing very innovative ecological systems, working with NASA, and creating and starring in a 10-part PBS series, Alcohol as Fuel. His book is Alcohol Can Be a Gas. And here he is back on Coast to Coast. Mr. Bloom, always a pleasure.
1: Oh, well, it's always great being on with you, George.
0: What's new with you?
1: Oh, my. There's so much going on. I mean, we're all talking about fuel at this point. I mean, that's what's going on. And there's a pattern to it. And, you know, we get a lot of headlines, but how do they hook up? So we've had discussions of our president wanting to make Canada the 51st state. He's gone to Greenland, and his son tried to start drilling an oil well on that island, on that mass. And then, of course, you know, we, you know, went to, made the point of snatching the leaders of Venezuela after claiming that they were importing cocaine to the U.S., even though the DEA said only 1% of cocaine came from Venezuela. So we have a lot of stuff going on, and what brings them all together? The, you know, including Cuba in this, all these things, all these countries have one thing in common. They have oil that we would like, and that includes Iran. One of the rationale for going into Iran was that we wanted their oil. So looking at the oil from Canada, Greenland, Venezuela, Cuba, it all makes a pattern. And then you look at our strategic oil reserve that's been getting emptied right and left to the point where the salt caverns where that oil is stored are getting ready to collapse because somehow that oil is being sold to somebody and it's not in our reserve anymore. So we have a perfect storm of oil-related news. And with all those concerns, you have to wonder what the world is thinking about the availability of oil.
0: And all Iran had to do, though, David, was say, we're not going to enrich uranium, and they would have been out of the woods. Why didn't they do that?
1: You know, they did that, George, and the treaty that was put together by previous presidents, they were following all the guidelines that were agreed to, and they haven't enriched uranium beyond 60%. You know, to make a bomb, you have to get up to 90%. So, you know, it's a great scare tactic to say, oh, we have to invade Iran to stop them from getting the bomb. It's like we have to invade and take the leadership of Venezuela to stop cocaine from coming to America. We always have an excuse. And there's no rational excuse for our being in Iran other than, which has been severely, exhaustively proven, that we want their oil.
0: I got to tell you, though, David, I mean, there's no question Iran funds terrorism across this planet.
1: You bet. I totally agree with you, George. They fund Hezbollah, which is, you know, a lot of these groups, you know, you kind of think they're like freedom fighters, you know, in rags, don't have shoes on. It's not like that. Iran, you know, funds Hezbollah to the tune of over $1 billion a year. And the Houthis, they get $2 billion a year. They are incredibly well-equipped military organizations. So, yes, Iran is doing that, but look why. The Houthis, of course, can control the strait that is very much like Hormuz off of Yemen. And, of course, you know, we've got, you know, there's the declared goal of Iran to get rid of Israel, which, you know, that's
0: a big problem.
1: it is a big problem that they think that they have the right to do that, you know. So they have armies, you know, for instance, Hamas in Palestine, Hezbollah in Lebanon above Israel. And so this is an outright, you know, determined government to attack one of our allies. And, you know, that's a war. And in a war, people get hurt.
0: Tommy tells me, David, out in Los Angeles, that he paid just $6 plus for gasoline. I'm paying about $4 in St. Louis. Why is it so high in one state and not the other?
1: Well, some of it is taxes. You know, in California, we have lots of taxes we put on, but it's expensive everywhere right now, George. You know, basically, you're looking at the price of fuel adding about $800 to a family's budget on average across the country. And in most cases, you know, more than half the population, if they get hit by an expense of $400 or more, they can't afford to handle it. We're talking about, you know, people in the United States having to choose between buying gas to go to work or having dinner. And it's not just here. I'm talking to people in New Zealand, I mean, in Australia, who are having the same problem, that to buy enough gas to go to work, because, you know, we don't live so close to our jobs, you know, we commute, et cetera. They're having the same problem with not enough food to eat and pay gas to get to work. This is something a lot of people who are listening to the show tonight are going, shaking their heads, going, oh, my God, that's exactly my situation.
0: You're absolutely right, David. I was on Instagram a couple days ago looking at some of my kids' stuff, and up popped an ad for these little payday loans, and it said, we can get you $300 immediately. And I'm thinking to myself, $300 immediately? What's that going to do? But you're right. There are a lot of people out there that $300, that's a lot of money.
1: Well, it's all their savings. I mean, the average family in America, you know, the 50% of the families in America have less than $500 in the bank. Now, we're looking at $860, you know, the demand from, you know, from the price of gasoline now. And so, you know, you're looking at people draining their bank account and then going to their credit cards and maxing them out just to be able to afford food and the cost of gasoline. And they'll have to pay it all back at high 21% interest someday. And who benefits from that?
0: Did that high squeak come from you? It didn't come from us.
1: No, I'm sorry. It was my phone, which, you know, has this funny ringtone.
0: Yeah. I thought something was going on technically back there.
1: No. So the thing is, George, you know, the average person is just getting hammered right now with this whole oil situation. And it's driving up the prices of everything because energy is involved in every single product that's out there. So, you know, one of the things you and I talked about last time I was on was right at the start of the Iran war. And what we talked about was whether or not people would be able to afford the change in the price of gas with a war going on. And lo and behold, you know, it's happened. But the other thing that we talked about in that show was that I predicted, because it was right after the start of it, that we had a terrible possibility of Iran, instead of just fighting with the U.S., taking out all kinds of oil facilities around the Middle East. And I predicted that would happen. And yes, about 30 of those,
0: shut that thing off, David, would you?
1: I just turned it off. Good. My apologies, guys.
0: Live radio, folks. This is live radio.
1: Yeah. So anyway, the thing about, what's going on in Iran at this point is that they have taken out about 20 to 30 U.S. military facilities and allied facilities around the Middle East. And what I projected at the time was that would be the start of it. But if they really felt threatened, they have enough missiles to take out all the oil refineries all around the Middle East with all of our allies. And if that happens, if you think gas is expensive now,
0: oh my God,
1: triple that.
0: What are the odds of regime change in Iran? Positive regime change?
1: Well, that's a hard question to answer because the U.S. has taken out at two different times the majority of the leadership of that country by bombing, precision bombing meetings that have 20, 30 people in them. But they seem to be decentralized enough where that's not affecting their going forward. So will we see a regime change in Iran? Don't count on it for quite a long time. It's not going to come from the population because the government has been doing incredible amounts of repression of any resistance within Iran. So that's not going to happen. And I don't, I'll tell you what, George, something happened just today, which is one of the things we do with our technological advancement is we try to look where there are missile batteries, like maybe on the back of a truck, or whatever, and we can focus on those and bomb them. But today, two missiles came up out of a tunnel. And I got to tell you, they are experts at digging tunnels all over the countries that surround it. So there was no way to predict these two missiles by looking at a normal launching station. So this is a new and devastating situation in Iran where we cannot predict where the missiles will originate, so we can't shoot them down.
0: They could have tunnels all over the place, right?
1: They do. Oh, they have extensive tunnels. I mean, what Hezbollah and Hamas do, these are proxy armies paid for by Iran. They always, without fail, will dig a tunnel underneath a hospital. And they store their weapons there. So then, when Israel and the United States go to destroy the weapons, they're faced with, how do we bomb a hospital and get good PR out of that? So it's the Iranians are working the media angle of this in a really clever way.
0: It's fascinating. David, how do people get your book, Alcohol Can Be a Gas?
1: Well, it's really simple. You can go on my website, Alcohol Can Be a Gas, or permaculture.com. And nowadays, the book is half the price of what it used to be because we are doing it electronically now instead of that 8-pound book that showed people exactly how to make their own fuel and save themselves a fortune. And, that's as valid today as it's ever been.
0: That's right. We'll be back in a moment. Hold on for a second, David. We'll be back to chat more with you in a moment. Here's our first emerging artist for the night, Eric Knight from Los Angeles, California. The name of the song, Out of This World.
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1: And I wanted to talk to you anyway about the UFO reports, what you think of them.
2: The best thing about it is it's really exciting. We got complete vindication because basically what happened was is the government admitted that we don't know what these spots, these objects, these bright lights are, but basically you can help the government because the thing we're finding out is government's not that bright and they need our help. So that's where Coast to Coast AM comes in and George Norrie comes in. Because you're going to have people on here that will give the government investigators an idea where to look, how to look, and what to look for. So it really does a lot of validation of the history of this show. And this is a huge step forward to getting to the truth. Because for the first time, we have the U.S. government admitting that there's something to this. Really admitting there's something to this. And that's a big step for all of us.
3: 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What you'll get are forms you can fill out that answer questions important to someone who might need to care for you in an emergency. 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It, too, has forms that cover medical decisions and shot records. Add a vet certificate, a tick and tapeworm certificate. 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
1: It's time to congratulate you for your efforts to get a UFO UAP disclosure. 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
4: 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And ultimately, we got disclosure. And you're here to see it, and so am I.
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1: 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Very talented people. Here's Erica Poe from Columbia, Tennessee. Love Lives on the Wind.

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1: 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You heard Sandra Champlain in our news segment. 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

0: And welcome back, George Norrie, along with David Bloom. David, you were telling us about your electronic book, and we hit the commercial, so I'll let you wrap that up.
1: Oh, well, sure. The book is a Kindle book right now. You can download it that way. 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
0: Once the Strait of Hormuz officially opens up without any fear of retaliation and bombings, how soon do you think it'll take for the gasoline prices to come back down to a more manageable level?
1: Well, I think that...
0: if at all.
1: That's the point. Looking at what's going on in fuel in the world today, I don't see them coming back down very much. What we're seeing around the world is demand of everything is going up as population goes up. So let's talk about farming, for instance, and fertilizer. You know, when farmers 10 years ago were farming, fertilizer was no big deal. I mean, it was like 5% of the cost of growing a crop. Today, it is 5% of the cost of growing a crop. Wow. This is a huge difference. And farmers in the Midwest can't afford it. And, you know, bankruptcies are triple what they've ever been before. So farmers are getting hammered by this. And, I have a way of going about this, which is taking something that's an ecological problem and making it into something good. So if you flush a toilet between the Appalachians and the Rockies, that all goes downhill until it gets to the Mississippi. It runs out into the Gulf of Mexico, and all that nutrient is just sitting there waiting for something to use it. And what's using it is sargassum algae. The stuff that used to be in the Bermuda Triangle is now all over the Caribbean. And it absorbs all those nutrients and reproduces like crazy. So it's piling up on beaches all around the southern U.S., all the way across the ocean in Liberia, where they're asking me to do something about it. But it is wonderful stuff, because what it has is all the nutrients that have run off. It's absorbed them all. And now we can make alcohol with it. And when we make the alcohol by fermenting it, the liquids that is left over is beautiful fertilizer to use for growing crops. After all, those plants sucked up fertilizer. When we make alcohol and ferment it and distill off the alcohol, that's only from the sugars, the fertilizer is left over. So now we're looking at the alcohol plants we're talking about making fertilizer for Midwest farmers.
0: David, you were mentioning earlier about our strategic petroleum reserve. How long is it intended to last, generally?
1: Well, normally, it was first instituted by Jimmy Carter back a long time ago, because we had a big, crisis. Arab oil embargo. And so we were not supposed to ever be subjected to that again. So we went to huge salt caverns and started filling them up with enough oil so that if we ever had a cutoff again, we'd have our own supply to buffer, prices in America, so we wouldn't be subjected to the international price. So we've been draining our strategic reserve from 700 million barrels. We're already down to 230 million barrels, and no one really knows where this oil is being sold to. It's certainly not being used to keep our prices low. So, that there's a real question about what are the ethics of selling oil from our reserve to others when it's not being used to keep the price of our fuel reasonable. Now, this war in Iran shouldn't affect the price of gasoline in America at all. because America produces 95% of its oil itself. We have shale oil, we have all that stuff. So the loss of Iran should only affect our prices by 5%. But here I am in California, I'm looking at double the price that we used to pay. And the only thing cheaper is alcohol. Alcohol is only $3 a gallon, but gasoline is $6 a gallon now. But see, the whole point is, you know, there was one comment. Someone said, the oil companies are gouging the Americans because there's no reason for the price of oil to go up. And our president said, oh, if they're gouging, well, we better get them, better get them to stop doing that, you know. But here we are. We're paying an outrageous amount for our gasoline, and there's no economic reason why we should be.
0: It's crazy times. You're doing some consulting with islands. Tell me about that.
1: Oh, well, that's a lot of fun. You know, I'm in the Caribbean right now talking to an island where they spend $1 billion a year importing food and $1 billion a
0: wow.
1: year importing gasoline. So, you know, this is a backbreaker for their economy. So we're going in and talking about how we, again, I was working with sargassum here, where that's a free input. It piles up on the beaches, et cetera. So when we go ahead and make fertilizer and alcohol from it, we're also talking about getting food security on these islands. In other words, looking at their agriculture and making it basically self-sufficient so that they grow their own food and they don't have to import it from overseas. And this is, you know, my being an ecologist, but also an energy expert, here we are doing that kind of thing. But there's something else going on. I'm working with a town in Texas, and they are looking at huge electric bills to run their sewage treatment plant. And, of course, they're treating the sewage like it's waste, and I look at it as it's a resource. So what we're talking about doing there, and we're working on the feasibility of it now, is instead of using electricity to stir a bunch of air up into the sewage to be able to dispose of it in a river, instead we're going to put it in a methane digester, which eats up all that organic matter and makes natural gas, the same natural gas that we use for everything else. But the liquid that's left over goes into an engineered marsh, and the plants in the marsh make starch, which we can then make into alcohol to run all the city vehicles. And we're getting a lot of play with this because it makes so much sense.
0: Great idea.
1: The byproduct is perfectly good fertilizer from the leaves of the plants we grow in the marsh. We juice them, and we can send that right back out for fertilizer for farms.
0: David, throughout the country, citizens are upset over the data centers possibly propping up all over the place in their community. Is that justified?
1: Well, you know, they're big draw on electricity. And so the question is, how does that electricity get to these places? There's some really cool ways of making electricity now, and it gets back to alcohol again. So, you know, we've all heard about fuel cells, where you can put in something into the front end of the fuel cell, and out comes electricity. Well, you haven't seen much of that because it's really difficult to do with oil. But there's a very specific fuel cell, a direct ethanol fuel cell, where you go ahead and put in ethanol at one end, and out comes electricity on the other end at 97% efficiency.
0: Wow.
1: Now, an internal combustion engine running a generator is only about 30% efficient, with a whole lot of the value of fuel going out as exhaust or waste heat, you know. And so this new technology, which is doesn't work with oil, but it does work with the nice, simple, straightforward, you know, substance that alcohol is, works perfectly well. And so now, instead of massive battery banks to back up a data center, you can have tanks of alcohol as your battery. And then when you need power, you just run that alcohol through the fuel cell and have all the power you want. Now, this is a big deal because where I live in California, we had a gigantic lithium ion battery facility, the biggest in the world, to store electricity for, you know, downloading. And one of the batteries, which was about as big as a pickup truck, cracked open and lit on fire.
0: Wow.
1: And the entire facility exploded because lithium ion batteries, when they hit air, explode like a bomb. And so
0: that's why planes don't want them in their luggage compartments, right?
1: Absolutely. They're totally exposed. Now, we can make other kinds of batteries with some of the stuff that I'm working with. For instance, we get a lot of potassium out of that sargassum, you know. Now, you can make a potassium ion battery, which is perfectly safe, non-toxic, and will not explode. So there are some good technologies on the way that integrate with alcohol production, with ecological designs, with surplus algae, and that these things are not science fiction. We can do them today.
0: If these data centers would go to the residents and say, we're putting in ethanol fuel cells, which will not drain on your electricity, would they be more acceptable to accept the data centers?
1: Well, I don't know all the impacts of data centers, but in terms of clean energy, yes, it would eliminate, say, the use of fuel oil burning or whatever these guys are doing to come up with the power for the data centers. But yes, it would be a clean alternative, and it could be locally produced. You know, basically, agriculture in the area can produce the crops that make the alcohol and the byproducts. I mean, really, our corn in the United States all goes to an alcohol plant first. The starch is pulled out of the corn, which is about two-thirds. It makes the alcohol. The protein and all that other stuff at the end goes to feed our animals, you know, our various livestock. So, you know, basically by pulling the starch out first, we end up with a better animal feed, and the corn ethanol plants in the Midwest are economic drivers for all kinds of industry in the area. So it's a good example of the ecological answer is the thing that really drives a thriving economy.
0: We'll take calls next hour with David Bloom. The lines are open, so jump aboard. David, Tom was telling me you have a personal request to put out. What is that?
1: Oh, well, you know, I work all over the world, George, you know, and I'm...
0: Yes, you do.
1: I'm leaving the farm and working as a consultant around the world, but I have some limitations because, you know, all this time I've worn out my kidneys. So
0: no way. You okay?
1: I'm okay, but, you know, at some point, I'm going to need a kidney. And, you know, if people hear about someone who's on a deathbed but has their directive to, you know, donate their organs, I'd sure like to hear from them because I really want to keep doing this work for the next 20 years, and I would love it if somebody would want to help me do that.
0: So you need a donated kidney?
1: I do indeed.
0: Do we know what kind of match you need?
1: Oh, that's all figured out with the doctors. They test it and they know what it is. And luckily, I'm a common blood type, so that's not too difficult.
0: Well, hopefully one of our listeners, when they're to that point where they can donate one of two, if they're still kicking, of course, would do that. And if they're not, they would will it to you. And how do they get to you? Through your website?
1: That's right. Thank you.
0: You let us know how that progresses. How bad is your one kidney?
1: Oh, well, you know, I'll be able to keep going for a while, George, no doubt about it. But, you know, I'd like to be going for the next 20 years of hard work around the world.
0: Well, I got to tell you, David, of over 24 years of doing this program, It's the first time we've ever asked for a kidney. I hope we find you one, my friend.
1: Oh, thank you so much, George.
0: Maybe we'll take one from Tom. What do you know?
1: I think Tom might object to that.
0: This is fantastic, though. The war in Iran, in your opinion, yes or no? Is it going to end soon?
1: I don't think so. I think Iran has dug in, and they are not going to back off. I think it was a bad idea for us to go in there. I mean, I have no love of the way Iran treats people at all, but I think we stuck our foot in there, and now we're in the swamp, and I don't think there's any way to win. I think we need to back out and take care of our own country.
0: All right, here's our next emerging artist, the Jeremy Guest Project from Waynesville, Georgia. The name of the song is Explode.
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3: From ABC News, I'm Chuck Severson. Alarmed American commanders make a decision. American bombers moving out of an airbase in southern England, used for flying missions against Iran. The New York Times reports a sense of urgency spiked amid new threats of an Iran-backed plot against the base. On Iran, ABC's Allison Kosick.
4: President Trump this weekend said he's in the process of deciding whether to resume bombing Iran, with peace talks apparently stalled and more sailors and Marines on their way to the Middle East.
3: Trump heads to usually reliably Republican-red Nebraska today, Texas Wednesday, to try to boost Republican candidates ahead of November's midterm elections. Some Republicans are in unusually tight races or are running behind. In Vienna, Georgia, a manhunt after yesterday's mass shooting at an annual homecoming block party. Two dead, dozens injured, says Police Chief Craig Peavy.
5: I had 22. I'm shorthanded. We're a smaller agency, but I had 22 dedicated law enforcement officers that came out for homecoming to help our locals have a good time and do it in a safe manner.
3: Health officials in Russia insisting they have things under control after a lab researcher died from pneumonic plague. Experts say the disease is treatable with antibiotics. All of the frat brothers in the Cornell rape investigation continue to deny any wrongdoing. The alleged victim says she went to campus police about it in 2024. ABC's Olivia Rubin.
6: I actually interviewed the DA in this case last weekend, and what he told me was that Cornell police sent him a 6-page summary of what Jane Doe's allegations were, and he said that based on that, in his opinion, it didn't amount to a crime, and allegedly her explicit allegation of rape was not included in that 6-page summary.
3: Supreme Court begins its new term today with arguments over climate change, whether a local government can sue energy companies for billions in damages. You're listening to ABC News.
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9: 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This product is not intended to diagnose, treat, cure, or prevent any disease.
3: Filing a legal action to block warrants that led to searches of his homes, Britain's former Prince Andrew, a judicial spokesperson, says there's a hearing scheduled for Thursday. Andrew was arrested in February on suspicion of misconduct in public office following allegations that he shared sensitive information with Jeffrey Epstein during his time as the UK's trade diplomat. Headed to a runoff in Brazil's presidential election on the 25th, incumbent Lula and challenger Bolsonaro, son of the man Lula beat 4 years ago. Federal Reserve could move the markets this week, says ABC's Dave Packer.
12: The Fed releasing minutes from its September meeting Wednesday. Investors will be looking for signs of whether policymakers are considering another rate hike or might hold off as the job market cools. Now, earlier in the week, a report on the services sector could offer a fresh reading on business activity, employment, and inflation pressures.
3: If skies are clear tomorrow, look up, says ABC's Wayne Cabot.
13: You got to be up around 4 o'clock in the morning to see it. Jupiter being eclipsed by the moon, visible across the eastern U.S. and much of the central U.S. and adjacent southern Canada. Astronomer Joe Rayo tells ABC News it should be spectacular and particularly beautiful. The illusion of a sparkling diamond at the edge of the moon, the third such occurrence since 1889.
3: Astronomers say there is a great view of Saturn all this month, rising in the east after sunset, and then setting in the west before dawn. Chuck Sievertson, ABC News.
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15: 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Novel Romance, the name of the group from Omaha, Nebraska. The name of the song, Share My Vibe. 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

0: And welcome back to Coast. George Norrie with you. David Blum with us. We'll take calls this hour. David, the war in Ukraine between Ukraine and Russia continues while the Iranian war goes on. What kind of strain is that giving us on our resources?
1: Well, you know, what's interesting about Ukraine is that it's sitting on not just millions or hundreds of millions, but it's billions of tons of potassium. And those of you out there who are farmers, you know exactly how important potassium is.
0: Fertilizer.
1: It is. But it's not like other fertilizers because it's not everywhere. Most of the potassium in the world comes from only a couple of places. Russia is one of them, Belarus, which is kind of Russia, and Canada. And the rest of the world, it's not very available. And so this is a fertilizer which has gone up dramatically because, well, there's 10 million new mouths to feed every month around the world, and they're not making any more land. So the fertilizer is a key thing. And what we're seeing is Russia wanting to take Ukraine because Ukraine has an enormous amount of potassium, and if it was freely marketing it, it would hurt the sales of potassium from Russia. So they want to basically get a monopoly on the market. And that's the thing you're not hearing about in the press, which is it's all about potassium.
0: How many of these wars are fought over resources, David?
1: Almost all of them. It's, you know, it's what we have that drives us to war. You know, now there can be other reasons for war, like religious extremism or whatever, like we're facing, you know, in places in the Middle East. But basically, most wars are fought over things we need. You know, we nearly got into a big tiff with Canada when Trump put on a big tariff on potassium from Canada.
0: Yeah.
1: Well, Canada said, no problem. We'll just sell it to China. You know, so wars have been started over things as simple as that. In this case, Trump had to back off and drop the tariff. But in other cases, that might be, you know, a good a key thing that people in that resource class need to have for their agriculture and their food. And if people are hungry, they throw you out of office. So, you know, it all gets back to relationships.
0: You've said that India and Brazil seem to have their act together. Explain that.
1: Well, yeah, years ago, Brazil went whole hog into producing alcohol. So they are not being affected by the high price of petroleum fuels at all. They run most all of their vehicles in Brazil on alcohol, even though they can also run on gasoline. And we have cars here that do that as well. They're called E85 or flex fuel. So they can go as high as 85% alcohol or gasoline or anything in between. So in Brazil, they're buffered against any shocks from oil because most of their cars are running on alcohol. And there's no reason why we can't do it here. Like I say, we have 200 alcohol plants in the country right now. And 98% of all gasoline in the U.S. has some percentage of alcohol in it. And the reason why is alcohol is 106 octane. So the oil companies use alcohol to raise the octane on gasoline that otherwise wouldn't be worth selling. So as much as they don't like alcohol competing with them, they need alcohol to make the kind of fuel that we need in our cars today.
0: David, why are we having so many farm bankruptcies these days?
1: Well, the problem with what's going on right now, as what I alluded to earlier, fertilizer is through the roof. And, you know, so the cost of goods has really changed. And so farmers are being hammered. Now, like, for instance, in Iran, Iran is a major supplier of nitrogen fertilizer around the world. And those are, you know, basically urea, et cetera. And it's made from natural gas. So when you start having suppliers like this go offline, the price of fertilizer goes up even more than what it's been historically doing. Now, you know, we can get around this. For instance, this place I'm working with in Texas, the processed sewage, which is completely clean at the end, we take those leaves, squeeze them, and we have high nitrogen fertilizer that we can use for the surrounding crops around the area. We have solutions that are ecological and sensible and lower cost. We just got to stop doing things the way it's been done forever via, you know, basically basing it on oil.
0: Let's go to the phones. Let's start with Lonnie in the state of Washington. Hi, Lonnie.
2: Hi, George. Hi, David. Can you
0: Hi
2: hear
0: there.
2: Me?
0: Yes.
2: Oh, good, good. I have a question for both of you, George and David. Do you believe that just possibly, okay, who do you think really controls the whole world? That's my basic question. If you have...
0: I'll let you take that first, David.
1: Well, gosh, that is the big question of the day. If you look at the people who move the money around at the highest levels, I don't think it's easy to point at, like, say, a single entity. But what you're looking at is the fact that, you know, democracy, what we have here in the United States, it's pretty good. But when you look at the power in the world, it's the people who control economies and their money. So I have to say that the way that we get around this is to locally start to close the loop around economies for energy, food, etc., so we're not so subject to the greater powers that be.
0: And I would probably say the big bankers probably are some of the people who fuel this world. What do you think of that?
1: Oh, yeah, absolutely. The banking interests around the world are in the driver's seat.
0: Aaron is with us in Fountain Valley, California. Hello there, Aaron.
3: Hey, George. How have you been?
0: I'm doing okay.
3: Okay, my question is it artificial intelligence or super intelligence? And then nuclear, should we be neutral or be the police of the world?
0: What do you think of that, David?
1: Wow, big questions. Basically, you know, when it comes to, we are basically one of the police of the world when it comes to nuclear. So that balance is already out there. I think what we need to start doing is looking locally to control our lives, you know, get food locally, get our energy locally, as much as we can, and that spreads the risk out and makes our communities stronger because the money is recycling within our community. Like, for instance, if we buy from a local farming outfit for our food, that money circulates within our community rather than being exported out of it. And I think the more we produce our own fuel so that we're not subject to the whims of big oil, and we produce our own food within our bioregion, I think we get stronger and our society is better knit together.
0: What do you think of AI intelligence, Dave?
1: I love it right now. I'm finding amazing abilities to research things that would have taken me so much time in the past and lots of expense. I think in the hands of people who are doing good things, AI can be an amazing tool.
0: Text and tweets. Tom, what do you have for David?
4: Hey, David, Marcy in San Antonio would like your thoughts on if you think this country would be better if we just went to straight electric vehicles.
1: Well, I'll tell you why that doesn't work. So if you want to make electricity to run a car, well, first, how do you store it? So in the case of lithium-ion batteries, you got a car that has a 1,000-pound battery to hold the energy. It's just not very efficient. So electric cars, the way it looks like it's going to work really well is if you have a liquid fuel like alcohol that easily goes through a fuel cell and makes electricity at 97% efficiency, that works. And this is being realized around the world right now, so we're seeing some real shift toward alcohol being the source of the electrons in the electricity.
0: David, are they constantly trying to change the Tesla car?
1: I don't see it changing very much. It's based on this gigantic lithium-ion battery. And, you know, as we say, lithium-ion batteries tend to explode and burn because that's how they are. But if you don't need the 1,000-pound battery and you're just using, for instance, a fuel like alcohol that goes to a fuel cell, now you're not having to push that 1,000-pound battery around. And that is eating up your energy, energy that is needed to keep the car going.
0: First-time caller, Stephen in Hollywood, California. Hi, Stephen.
5: Yeah, Hollywood, baby. Go Steve Hilton.
0: Go for
5: okay.
0: it.
5: Yeah, so this is my question. The alcohol that you're talking about, David, be a little more specific. Are we talking like... kerosene? Are we talking? What kind of alcohol are you talking about?
1: Ooze.
0: Do your stuff. No, you're talking about ethanol. Go for it, David.
1: Right. I mean, this is the same alcohol that, you know, basically is whiskey, but this is purified so that it's 200 proof or 100% alcohol when we use it in cars in general. But it's fermented from starchy or sugary materials. So in the Midwest, we use corn, as I was kind of talking about earlier. The starch of the corn becomes alcohol, and that's what we're using all over the country to raise the octane of our fuel. But you can run alcohol straight and do it yourself. Now, the thing about alcohol is you can make it yourself. I mean, moonshining is a honorable profession. It goes way back. But when we make it for fuel, we can make alcohol for down there around maybe 15 or 20 cents a gallon, which sure beats the heck out of the $6 we're paying in California, I'll tell you. In fact, in California, alcohol retails at the pump for $3.09, and gasoline is $6. So, but making it yourself, now that's where you can really, really make some progress. And if you get together with a few neighbors, you can build a still. Like I show in my book, alcohol can be a gas. And then let's say you get food processing waste, or my favorite was always donuts, when they always make lots of donuts because they don't want to miss a sale. And at the end of the day, well, all those donuts go into the waste bin. But donuts are great. They're pure starch fried in oil. So I would go ahead and ferment the starch and the oil that's floating on the top. Well, I would use that to fire my still so I didn't have an energy cost. So now my cost to produce alcohol was like down there around 5 cents a gallon. So that's what I show in my book, is all these various food processing wastes and unusual sources of material can make for an extremely low cost of fuel and something that, a handful of neighbors can get together and all benefit by doing it themselves.
0: Let's go to Jeremy in North Dakota. Welcome, Jeremy. Go ahead, my friend.
6: Hello, George. Back when I was working for an oil and gas producer, the owner of the company that I was working for had developed and patented a device that took in natural gas, methane, added water to it to produce methanol.
1: Yes, that is another kind of alcohol, and that is a process that works, but methanol has problems. Methanol is also called wood alcohol. It's the kind of alcohol where if you drank a sip of it, you'd go blind in two sips and you'd probably destroy your liver. So methanol is not the same as ethanol, which is a slightly bigger molecule. And although methanol has, you know, some potential uses as a fuel, ethanol is the thing that really works. And I was working with a big shipping company, Maersk Shipping, where I talked to the president from there and I explained to him how alcohol would be a better choice. And they said they were experimenting with methanol, but they hadn't heard about ethanol. So I explained to him, well, here's how you do it and all that. And then I didn't hear from him. And I didn't hear from him. I go, well, heck, why did he call me back? Turned out he passed away. And that he had convinced Maersk Shipping to convert to ethanol. And today, they are building ocean-going container ships that run on ethanol. And, you know, it's an amazing thing because the amount of pollution that comes from those huge ships crossing the ocean with everything we need dwarfs the amount of pollution that comes from cars. So by switching to ethanol, which only gives off carbon dioxide and water in the exhaust, the same thing you and I are breathing out, no smog, no pollution, and basically it's made from plant matter.
0: We're talking with David Blum. His book is called Alcohol Can Be a Gas. One of his websites is permaculture.com, linked up at coasttocoastam.com. And as he mentioned, this is a first for us on the program. He's also looking for a kidney. If any of you are in need of donating a kidney or you know someone who's passing on, I would assume what they need to do is just talk to your doctors, right, David, to see if there's a match there?
1: Oh, yeah. Yeah, that's all done with the blood test.
0: How soon would you take the kidney?
1: Oh, any time would be good, George, you know. But, you know, that's not the big thing I'm here for tonight. What I'm trying to see is if we can stop being concerned about oil and worrying about countries, you know, like Iraq, and just put an end to it. You know, we already have a good start on running this country on ethanol. You know, we under Jimmy Carter and a couple of presidents right around that time, we really built out a lot of ethanol plants.
0: Well, I know, but I want to get you that kidney if you need it. Here's our next emerging artist, Sam Connor from Montreal, Canada. The Good Life.
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0: Talk to you anyway about the UFO reports. What you think of them?
1: The best thing about it is it's really exciting. We got complete vindication because basically what happened was is the government admitted that we don't know what these spots, these objects, these bright lights are, but basically you can help the government because the thing we're finding out is government's not that bright and they need our help. So that's where Coast to Coast AM comes in and George Norrie comes in. Because you're going to have people on here that will give the government investigators an idea where to look, how to look, and what to look for. So it really does a lot of validation of the history of this show, and this is a huge step forward to getting to the truth, because for the first time, we have the U.S. government admitting that there's something to this, really admitting there's something to this, and that's the big step for all of us.
2: Hello, everybody. I'm Tony Canto, your fresh grocer, and today we're going to do a tip on cluster tomatoes. Okay, backyard tomatoes are all about done, but cluster tomatoes are fantastic. 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You do not want to store any tomatoes in the refrigerator at any time. Cluster tomatoes. If you want a great recipe and cluster tomato sauce, log on to TonyTantillo.com.
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0: It's time to congratulate you for your efforts to get a UFO UAP disclosure. 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
4: 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And ultimately, we got disclosure. And you're here to see it, and so am I.
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0: Here's our next emerging artist, Sans Terray from New Orleans, Louisiana. 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
1: Next hour, space historian Robert Zimmerman joins us to talk about all things space. 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Well, Ghost to Ghost will be our traditional day on October 30th. 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
1: And ParanormalDate.com keeps cruising along, getting bigger and bigger, and people are meeting each other, they're enjoying each other, and there's going to be a TV show about them.
2: That's right, there sure is. Get ready for it. It's called Paranormal Date. It's a Spark TV original series. We're going to take somebody, we're going to send them on a blind speed date, they're going to find their match, and then we're going to send those two people out somewhere really creepy and scary and have some fun.

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0: All right, let's start here because this one sounds almost unbelievable. Carnivora is actually a pure extract made from the Venus flytrap plant. Yes, that Venus flytrap. I'm joined by the president of Carnivora, Deborah Lau. So how does a plant like that end up in a supplement?
3: Good question. It goes back to research in Europe in the 1970s. Dr. Keller discovered that compounds in the Venus flytrap could interact with abnormal cells and support immune function.
4: So this isn't folklore. 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
3: That's correct. It's a pure extract, no fillers, no dilution, designed to help modulate the immune system.
4: And people have used this for decades.
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4: That's incredible.
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4: If someone's hearing this and thinking, I need to look into that,
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4: A carnivorous plant helping the human body only on Coast to Coast.
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0: Welcome back. We're back with David Blum. David, what are your next projects? I know you're out of town right now working with countries and little islands. What are you doing next?
1: Well, it looks like the country of Liberia, which is on the west side of Africa, is having me go there to help farming, because the majority of people producing food there have 5 acres or less. So, you know, their big challenge is, of course, fertilizer. And luckily, they have all kind of sargassum washing up on their beaches. So we'll be going there to try to not just provide fuel and fertilizer, but to modernize their organic agriculture, because the cost of pesticides and chemical fertilizers is just beyond the small farmer. So we're talking about like changing the agriculture of an entire nation of 5 million people.
0: Does all fuel now include ethanol?
1: Well, it's generally in 98% of all the gasoline in the United States. The thing is, if you go to look at your gas cap, and if your gas cap is yellow, you know, usually after 2006, if you have a yellow gas cap, that means your car is already set up to run on both gasoline or what's called E85 or 85% alcohol. So you can run any mixture of alcohol and gasoline if you have that yellow gas cap. Now, if you go on my website at Alcohol Can Be a Gas, we have a directory there so you can look up your car and find out if the year and make of your car means you already are able to run on both. We've been making flex fuel cars in America for about 30 years now. Municipal vehicles frequently are flex fuel because there were programs that helped, municipalities buy them. So anyway, you may already have a car that can run on alcohol. There are thousands of alcohol stations all over the U.S., and on our website at Alcohol Can Be a Gas, you can look up and find the closest station to you to buy the fuel. Now, if you're not flex fuel, because alcohol is so much less expensive than gas, you can add 10, 20% of that into your gas tank when you're filling up, and you'll get cleaner burning, you'll get higher horsepower, and you'll save money. So again, if you don't have flexible fuel, you can add some alcohol, but there are kits on the market that you can install that will let you run on any mixture of alcohol and gas. And I'm working on a kit with a manufacturer now that'll be really great. So if you want to hear more about that as we get it ready for market, you can get a hold of me at Farmer Dave at permaculture.com and go to my site, Alcohol Can Be a Gas, and you'll be kept up to date on our new kit that we'll be coming out with.
0: David, the war with Iran started on February 28th. How soon after that did we start seeing gasoline prices increase?
1: Almost immediately, which, like I say, is crazy, because only 5% of our oil came from Iran, and we have 95% of our production here. So there was just no reason at all why the price of oil should have gone up in the United States. It was just a crime that we let oil companies get away with this. But like I say, we do have a solution, and you can actually make your own auto fuel. I mean, in my book, I show people how to make like 100 gallons in one day of fuel. So you can share that with 10 neighbors, you know, having one still for the 10 of you. So, here we are saying, why do we have to make our own fuel? Well, if we don't, we're looking to spend $800 or $900 more a year just to buy the fuel that they're selling us.
0: And that's right now.
1: It is. It can go up from here.
0: First time caller, let's go to Anthony in Ohio. Anthony, go ahead.
2: Yeah, I got you on speakerphone. Can you hear me okay?
0: Yep, we can.
2: Okay, George, real quick, man. Long time listener. I go back to Art Bell, and I totally enjoy your programming. But David, it's very good to hear your knowledge on this. The question I have a 28-year-old daughter, a 26-year-old son, all college educated. My daughter's starting to look for a new vehicle. And from what I'm hearing on the program, I'm hearing more of an alternative to gasoline. But what about, I don't hear much talk, which sounds so logical to me, about hybrid cars that charge themselves. Are there drawbacks I'm unaware of? Because it just seems so logical.
0: And explain, David, what a hybrid car is.
1: Well, there depends on which way you're looking at it. But hybrid cars can, have a combination of gasoline and electric. So, basically, instead of gasoline, you can use alcohol, and that's your liquid fuel, and it charges your, the battery bank that makes you a hybrid vehicle. But we're looking at a new kind of hybrid that'll be coming to the market soon, where literally alcohol, becomes directly into electricity without combustion. So keep an eye out for hybrid vehicles that will be built this way for alcohol.
0: All right, great, thanks. And thanks, Anthony, for listening to the program so long. Let's go next to Charles in Sacramento. Go ahead, Charles.
3: Hey, thanks for having Dave on. Farmer Dave, on April 10th of this year, the courts overturned like a 158-year-old law about home distilling. I'm wondering if that has anything to do, or if you have any comments on that. And please, a special request from me. If you do get sick, please let us know. There's so many people that care and pray and just do wonderful things. And it's just heart-wrenching when people drop off, So that's just my request. The court decision is on home distilling, and I wish you well. Thank you.
1: Well, yes, and boy, I'll tell you, the interest in my book has gone through the roof. Three states in the southern part of the United States won in court and found that the requirement that liquor be regulated by the federal government was invalid. And that's obvious. People have been making liquor long before we had a government. But now that's breaking down the bureaucracy and walls that stop people from making alcohol in general. And again, I focus on fuel, but it's the same alcohol that people drink.
0: Fascinating. You do a great job. And do update us on the kidney, will you, David?
1: I will, George. Thanks so much for speaking out for me. I have 20 good years left of hard work I want to make around the world, and, well, I'm going to do it.
0: Let's do it. You're not on dialysis now, are you?
1: No, not yet. That's why I want to not end up there. That would put an end to my going to different countries and helping people get off of oil.
0: Veronica's with us in the state of Maryland, east of the Rockies. Hello, Veronica.
4: Hi. I have a question.
0: Sure.
4: David said that we have a lot of oil in our country, so fuel shouldn't be higher. My question is, I have read something about the reason the fuel is so much higher is because of the refineries. We don't have enough refineries. Can you elaborate and tell me if that's correct or not?
1: Yeah, that's not correct at all. We have all the refineries we need. And like I say, we make 95% of our own gasoline from our own country. We have oil shale, which was developed some years ago, which was considered a marginal thing, because it's more expensive than liquid oil. But now that's caught up. And like I say, unlike other countries that import everything, we actually are quite secure because under Jimmy Carter and people like that, we were able to make a mandate to become fuel secure, and our country is. The fact that we're paying more for oil, gasoline right now is strictly gouging because the oil companies can get away with it. There's no reason why the price of our fuel should be where it is.
0: Crazy times. Text and tweets. Tom, what do you have for David?
5: Hey, David, Justin in North Carolina would like to know how important really in the long run is the Strait of Hormuz to our oil?
1: Well, to the United States, it's not important at all, you know, but to the world, it's significant, you know, and I think more importantly, what comes through the Strait of Hormuz is nitrate fertilizer, which is used around the world in farming. But the United States, it doesn't matter to us at all what happens in the Strait of Hormuz, really. But the world is, you know, looking at real shortages, and that's driving up the price in places that don't make their own fuel. But in America, we make 95% of our own fuel. It shouldn't be a problem here.
0: Let's go to Eric, truck driving in Indiana. What do you pay for diesel out there, Eric?
6: Pardon me?
0: What do you pay for diesel out that way?
6: It's about $6, almost $7 a gallon.
0: Oh, wow.
6: Yeah.
0: $3.50.
6: I've been paying $3.50. I tell you what, I bought a hybrid because I drive a lot of miles, and I love it. The Hyundai Elantra, and I get about 53 miles per gallon out of it. If you drive it right, you know, and only thing I wish is that they would make one that would burn the ethanol, you know, the alcohol.
1: Well, some do. I don't have those memorized, but basically, being a hybrid doesn't exclude the use of ethanol. You know, it just means you have a combination of electric motor and electric storage and liquid fuel, but most of those can run on some level of alcohol the way they are.
0: Let's go to Angie in Canada. Welcome to the show. Hello, Angie.
7: Hi. Thanks for taking my call, George.
0: Sure, sure.
7: Hello, David. Is it Farmer Dave, you said? Right?
0: That's okay.
1: That's me, yeah. Farmer Dave, yes.
7: Okay. Just to back up, because I didn't hear the very beginning. It's a farmer of what? Farming what? Just majored in, like...
1: Well, I've been a pioneering organic farmer of all kinds of stuff. I've had specialty crops like turmeric and passion fruit. I've been on the board of the Ecological Farming Association, and I've been teaching people around the world how to farm without using petrochemicals.
7: Right. Okay. This is right up my alley. Okay. So I have a question. I'm wondering if you've heard about this particular guy in England that he did something that has not to do with alcohol, but basically energy. Okay. So instead of how we use and run out of energy, and again, we're back to the same old thing about, you know, the amounts. The other one I have is basically going back to what you were talking and staying local and staying within your own parameters about, you know, avoiding problems like war because of mass things going on. So first of all, this fellow, he's from in England. I don't have an information, a name to him or anything. I just heard about it and I can't remember what radio I was listening to. I don't think it was your station, George, but because this was a while back, but he went around, he was a retired guy in his 70s, and he went around and he collected a bunch of dog poop, dog waste, okay? And ran it through some cycles or whatever and basically extracted the methane. So he used the methane and he actually fully powered a street lamp.
0: What do you think of that, David? Minute left.
1: Well, that works just fine. Any organic matter, when you put it in a tank without air, will ferment and make methane. Now, in my case, you know, I take the byproduct left over from making alcohol. Let's say there's fiber and, you know, plant matter or whatever. And if I put that in a tank, it'll ferment, make methane, and then I use the methane as the heat source to fire my still. This is not a radical new idea. It's been around for a long time. So, yes, making methane is a straightforward thing, and it dovetails very nicely with production of alcohol.
0: All right, my friend. David, do keep in touch with us. We think the world of you. David Blum's website's linked up at coasttocoastam.com. 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The name of the song, This Town.
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0: The November 3rd midterm election is just weeks away. Now is the time to learn about the candidates and issues and decide how you will cast your ballot. 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
5: From ABC News, I'm Chuck Sievertson. American bombers are relocating out of a base in southern England. The New York Times reporting commanders were alarmed by a possible terrorist plot against the base by Iran. The Iran situation remains highly unpopular in polls of American voters about a month before the midterm elections.
6: Virginia's second congressional district has one of the highest concentrations of armed forces in the country, with nearby Norfolk, home to the world's largest naval base.
7: We're 8 months into a war that we were initially told by the commander-in-chief will be a few weeks.
6: Caroline Techner and her husband both served in the Navy, with a daughter now in the Army.
5: ABC News Chief Global Affairs Correspondent Martha Raddatz, to try to boost Republican candidates in unusually tight races or behind. President Trump this week travels for more rallies, today to Nebraska. Law enforcers in southern Georgia looking for the shooters who opened fire at a weekend homecoming block party. Two people are dead. Nearly three dozen more are hurt.
8: Victims range from 14 to 51 years old. Conditions of the victims at this time range critical to stable.
5: Sheriff Craig Peavy calls the shooting senseless. The alleged victim in the 2024 Cornell rape investigation being threatened, says her attorney. New York Governor Kathy Hochul appointing a special prosecutor. ABC's Sophie Flay says initially, 2 years ago,
9: Cornell expelled two of the fraternity members and suspended two others who were also ordered to write so-called reflection papers as part of their punishment. No one was charged. The local DA says campus police sent him only a six-page summary. Documents reviewed by ABC News show his office declined to look at anything else police had gathered.
5: The first of this year's Nobel Prizes has been announced for medicine, going to three scientists who worked on methods that allow researchers a better understanding of how the brain works. You're listening to ABC News.
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5: As a dangerous heat wave continues in the West, forecast to last most of the week, cooks at the annual fair in Carruthers, California, southeast of San Francisco near Fresno, brave the heat.
15: Right now, being back here is challenging because of the temperature kind of being high, so it is quite challenging, but we can do it. We stay hydrated, so we'll get through it.
5: Outside Los Angeles, where temps have been over 100 for four straight days, fast-moving wildfires prompting evacuation orders inside parts of the Angeles National Forest. A veteran prosecutor has been tapped to investigate a botched lethal injection execution in Tennessee. ABC's Perry Russum.
16: Former U.S. attorney at Stanton will now investigate the state's Department of Correction to see if protocols were followed and consider if recommendations are needed. In a statement, the department says it did follow protocols.
5: Krista Pike's attorney says she is still in critical condition. Bolsonaro and Lula head to a runoff in Brazil's presidential election. More new moms turning to those weight loss diabetes drugs after they give birth. Nearly 24-fold increase over 7 years. This is ABC's Yuri Benajad.
17: Researchers looked at private health insurance claims for more than 1 million births. Weight loss drugs are not FDA-approved during pregnancy or breastfeeding. The American College of Obstetricians and Gynecologists say they don't recommend them for either, but say any decision to start one after breastfeeding ends should be made with a doctor and focus on overall health rather than a number on the scale.
5: Chuck Sievertson, ABC News.
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1: 69 years ago, on October 4th, 1957, the Soviet Union at the time launched Sputnik 1, the satellite that started the space race. Sputnik 1 was the first human-made object to orbit the Earth, and it set off a wave of fear and anxiety across the United States, now known as the Sputnik Crisis. Sputnik was a metal sphere, roughly 2 feet in diameter, with four long radio antennas. Those antennas transmitted little beeping pulses down to Earth that even amateur radio astronomers and operators could hear. The satellite spent 21 days in orbit before it burned up in Earth's atmosphere. In a moment, space historian Robert Zimmerman joins us to talk about Sputnik and other space issues, next on Coast to Coast AM. Your digital life deserves serious protection. 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

0: And welcome back to Coast, George Norrie with you. For nearly four decades, award-winning historian Robert Zimmerman has chronicled space exploration through his books, articles, and website, BehindTheBlack.com. His work places humanity's push into space within the larger political and historical forces that have shaped the space race from Sputnik 1 through today. Robert, welcome back, my friend. How you been?
1: Oh, I'm good, George. It's always a pleasure to be here. Space is the place right now. Lots of excitement going on, big news, and so I'm glad to be here to talk about it.
0: I was a little kid when I heard about Sputnik. I saw the panic on my mother and father's face. I can't believe it. 1957. Where did the time fly?
1: It always goes faster than anyone ever believes. Absolutely. Yeah, I was a little kid then, 4 years old when this happened, and I really had no idea what was going on. But the United States basically went nuts in panic. We had... The event of Sputnik was part of something called the International Geophysical Year, which the scientific community had put together as an effort to try to bring international cooperation back into the science community. With the advent of the Cold War after World War II, they wanted to try to bring people together. And so they developed this idea of it was to tie in with the solar maximum that was going on at the time. And there was a whole bunch of different projects proposed having to do with the South Pole and the North Pole. But one of them was put a satellite in orbit. And the United States had a plan. Eisenhower decided he wanted this done by a civilian agency. And so the civilian agency was trying to get it done, and that did not involve Wernher von Braun or any of the German engineers that were working for the military at that time in the U.S. developing upgrades to the V-2 rocket from World War II. Eisenhower wanted to avoid using the military for this. The trouble was the civilian agency that was trying to do it, and this was not NASA, it's before NASA, they couldn't get it done. They had some failures, they had problems, and boom, then the Soviets launched Sputnik and beat us to the punch. And so the United States went nuts thinking, my God, we're not dominant in the world. The Soviet Union is actually matches us. It wasn't just the satellite that made us afraid, but it was the rockets themselves. They demonstrated the capabilities of having a rocketry that suggested this could be adapted for ICBMs that could hit nuclear weapons worldwide. And so there's a lot of panic and fear. After a short period of time, Eisenhower gave the job to the Air Force and Wernher von Braun's division down in Huntsville, and they very quickly launched Explorer 1. It was our first satellite. Didn't actually match what the Soviets had done at that point. And to the public's mind, we were way behind, and that was what was publicly made public. Truth is, Soviets never really were close to matching us in almost anything here technologically. They had a space program of some success, and they then proceeded to get the first manned flight up, and they did the first multi-mission going on at the same time, and they did the first three-man crew, and they did the first spacewalk. But these were all under Khrushchev, and they were stunts, and they were not part of a more fundamental economic base. And the U.S. had the much stronger economic base, so once we then decided we're going to have to catch up with them, that didn't take long for us to do it.
0: Well, we launched Explorer 1 on January 31st, 1958, so almost 4 months after Sputnik went up. Had we known what Sputnik was doing and the fact that the Soviets were working on it, could we have beaten them if we wanted to?
1: Yes, there's no question. If they had given the job, if Eisenhower had given the job to the von Braun team that worked for the Air Force, they would have gotten it up in time. They would have actually been able to do it. But once again, it was a decision. We wanted to position ourselves publicly as this is for peaceful purposes, not the military. So that was, there's, you know, propaganda here. This is all political games being played on both sides. The Soviets were doing it to try to demonstrate how wonderful communism was, and we were trying to do it to show how freedom and capitalism works. And in fact, when Kennedy in 61, after Gagarin and Alan Shepard had been in space, the first two people to get into space, Kennedy made his very significant speech before Congress where he committed us to go to the moon. before the end of the decade. And what people don't know about that, and I wrote about this at great length in my first book about Apollo 8, Genesis, story of Apollo 8, the history behind the space race. When Kennedy made his speech, it was actually just a public relations, the commitment to go to the moon was just a minor commitment to public relations. The purpose of that speech was to outline at great length a whole range of things he wanted to do as president to match and beat the Soviet Union, to demonstrate communism was not as good a plan as freedom and capitalism. And that's why he included getting to the moon. But the moon wasn't the main purpose of the speech. It was to show the world that communism can be beaten by freedom and capitalism.
0: I remember that speech when he said, "We choose to go to the moon."
1: Yes. He considered that to be the cherry on top of his entire plan, the public relations. It's the only thing about that speech pretty much anyone remembers, because in a sense, in the long run, it was historically the most important thing that he proposed in that speech. I wrote about this at great length in Genesis. The space race was an attempt by Kennedy and the American public to demonstrate that freedom and capitalism works best. The trouble was that Kennedy and Congress chose to challenge the Soviets by putting together a Soviet-style space program. And so the lessons that came out of that space race for the United States, a whole generation, that's including me and you and the baby boom generation, we grew up thinking we had to have a space program, a government-run operation top-down that would dictate how things go. And it literally shut down private enterprise for decades. And that was actually the tragedy of the space race. Even though we beat the Soviets, we got to the moon first. Before the 60s were out, we were beating the pants off of them in almost every aspect of this in terms of technology, because we had the economic force that freedom brings. But the lesson the generation that followed took from it was you need a government program. And so for the next 50 years, we didn't get much accomplished because we were depending on the government to do things. And it's only in the last decade and a half that we finally went back to the American model of freedom and capitalism and competition and having private companies do the job.
0: Sputnik in Russian means fellow traveler, so they came up with an interesting name, didn't they?
1: Yeah, that's a nice trick. Fellow traveler in English kind of implies someone who is a fifth columnist working with communism. And so they kind of picked a name that fits that. Its philological basis, though, comes from actually language. The roots of that name is comparable to the roots of satellite. And in Russian, it means also satellite. That's how they picked the name. They created the name satellite. And in English, it's the same derivatives. The origins come from the same place, satellite. However, the way they created the word Sputnik came from the two parts, traveler and fellow traveler.
0: Robert, NASA was formed in 1958, so not too long after Sputnik and Explorer 1 took off. But in terms of the space race itself, why did the Russians never send a man to the moon?
1: Well, all right, so under Khrushchev, up until he was kicked out in 64, they didn't have a real program. It was basically structured around stunts to demonstrate they could do great things, beat us at every punch. So they got the first satellite up. Then they wanted to get the first man in orbit. That's Gagarin. They did that. Then when they realized with our Gemini program, we had already laid out a very detailed program to get to the moon. Under Khrushchev, they said, "Well, the Gemini is going to have us do a spacewalk. Well, we know the date. We know when the Americans are going to do it. So we're going to try to beat that." And they did that. But it was a stunt. And then finally, they knew the Apollo capsule was going to be able to carry three people. And so Khrushchev said, "Hey, let's do a three-man mission." And the way they did that was a stunt. They took the Vostok capsule that really could only carry one person. They reconfigured it, taking out a large amount of the safety features that were normally included. Then they squeezed three people in it. They renamed the capsule Voskhod, which really wasn't a different capsule. The doctor who was part of the program, he insisted on being one of the astronauts because he said, my God, this is going to be incredibly risky. I can't ask anyone else to do this. And so they stuffed three people in, and they did a three-man mission. And while that mission was in orbit, Brezhnev and the Soviet bureaucracy and the Communist Party decided they had enough of Khrushchev's stunts, and they kicked him out. They pushed him out. And so from that point on, then the Soviets are trying to somehow figure out a way to compete with us, and they're behind, really. They don't have the technical strength to beat us in getting to the moon. And so they struggle to try to put together a lunar program, get people to at least circle the moon. They didn't have the capability to develop a lander, but they at least wanted to do a circle mission. And so they struggle to get that done, but because of problems, the Soviet Union bureaucracy, it's a bureaucracy. It was a government top-down, same thing we have today, very hidebound. It didn't want to take risks. So it made rules that said they would not fly men around the moon until they had had a completely successful unmanned mission. And they flew several of these. It was basically a Soyuz capsule, but they called it Zond. And each one of these missions, they put like turtles and mice in it to demonstrate their environmental system. But each one of these had some problem of some kind, a variety of different problems. And so when December 1968 rolled around, they had orbital mechanics. They could have flown a manned mission around the moon and had planned it in the early part of the December. But the last Zond mission 2 months earlier had a technical problem. And so they held off. They said no. The result was that the Apollo 8 mission, that Genesis, my book is about, flew around the moon in Christmas week of that year. And we were the first to get people to go to the moon. And at that point, basically from the Soviet Union perspective, their leadership said, you know, we've basically lost the race. They pushed some additional missions later on, but they never had the rocket that could make it work. The rocket they were going to do, the N1 rocket, it failed on every launch. It had too many problems. And so that at a certain point, they then suddenly said, we never wanted to go to the moon, which was a lie. We always were building space stations. And so they focused on that for the next 20 years and did a lot of really good work on that. I wrote about that in my second book, Leaving Earth. Did a lot of good groundbreaking work on long-term missions. But they did try to go to the moon. They just simply failed.
0: The Soviets lost some cosmonauts that they tried to hide off back in 1961 before Yuri Gagarin.
1: No, that's not true, George. No, they did not lose anybody in orbit.
0: No, not in orbit. They lost a guy named Valentin Bondarenko, who died in a low-pressure oxygen training right before the flight.
1: Right. Oh, I'm sorry. Yes, you're correct. You know, they kept things secret. You know, when I was doing my Leaving Earth, this is about the post-Apollo period and what the Russians did. I went to Russia. I got to interview Alexei Leonov. He was the guy who did the first spacewalk. He was also on the Soviet Apollo, the Soyuz-Apollo joint mission in the 70s, the first time we actually docked with two American and Russian spacecraft docked. And he told me that we made a terrible mistake. We were secretive. We always hid our problems. And what it meant is that people didn't take our achievements that seriously because it never looked hard. Well, in America, the Americans were very honest about all the problems, so that when they succeeded, people recognized how difficult it was to do, and so it made us more heroic. He said, we should have been open, and this is what Leonov said. And they were very secretive. They had failures in their early days, not in space, but on the ground. And they should have been public about it. In later years, the same thing happened with their space stations. I wrote at great length. They did some remarkable things to fix problems on their stations. Their Salyut 7 station had a major fuel leak. They did 6 spacewalks to repair that. And it was not intended to be repaired. They had to cut open the hull and fix leaking lines. It was a very complicated fix. No one knew about it because this was a problem, and they didn't want to talk about their problems. And that was a mistake on their part.
0: It is unbelievable. What kind of grade,
1: openness,
0: Robert?
1: Openness is always the best thing, George. You got to be honest and open. Transparency. And today, even with private companies, the companies that are open, like SpaceX, they get much better publicity. People recognize, they face up to their problems and they're willing to talk about it. The ones that are secretive, they get bad press in the end because they're not honest.
0: With the privatization of space, what has happened to NASA, really? What do they do?
1: Well, NASA's got, under the new administrator, NASA's put together, actually, he's rationalized their Artemis program. This is what I've said. He's at least trying to put together a rational, intelligent program that will get the government to build a moon base and actually achieve some lunar, make some lunar achievements. However, the bottom line is that, right, and he's doing it, and it's important to note how he's doing it. NASA's building nothing. He's hiring the private sector to do it all. And so that's funding to the private sector. At the same time, because of the success of SpaceX and others like Rocket Lab and others, there is a gigantic amount of investment capital going into private space because there's profits to make in orbit that are irrelevant to NASA. And so right now, the private sector has actually got more resources than NASA does. SpaceX in particular, they raised $85 billion on their IPO. They earn $12 billion a year on Starlink. They earn equal to that for their computer technology. They basically bring in around $30 billion in revenue every year, which is more than NASA's annual budget. And SpaceX can be much more effective in using that money than NASA can. And so right now, NASA is not the place for the real action going on. Even for things for NASA, it is private enterprise making it happen. And the future right now is extremely bright because it's not just that private enterprise is doing it. They're making money doing it. This is not a loss anymore. They're not dependent on the government to make it happen. There's actual profits being made in space that are irrelevant of the government. Big profits. That's why all this investment capital is going into the space business. That's why there are so many rocket companies being developed right now, so many satellite constellations being built, because there's money to be made. That makes NASA, in the long run, kind of irrelevant. That doesn't mean NASA won't do stuff, but it's going to do it through the private sector as part of this renaissance, this American renaissance, using capitalism and private enterprise to make things happen. Freedom is always the best way to do it.
0: Robert's website is BehindTheBlack.com, linked up at CoastToCoastAM.com. He's got a number. How many books do you have out there now, Robert?
1: I've about six books. I've done hundreds of articles. For the last 15 years, I focused on the website. Of course, the last 15 years have been pretty crucial to the change in getting into space. We've been transitioning from a government-run program, a Soviet-style program that we were stuck in since the 60s, to private enterprise again. And we're finally really about to turn the corner. In the next 3 years, it's going to be quite amazing what goes on.
0: We'll talk more about space with Robert Zimmerman. We'll take calls with him next hour here on Coast to Coast AM.
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0: a lot of validation of the history of this show, and this is a huge step forward to getting to the truth, because for the first time we have the U.S. government admitting that there's something to this, really admitting there's something to this, and that's the big step for all of us.
1: Classic Cuts.
2: The title and cover art of Wings' Band on the Run album makes it all seem very criminal. But that's not what Paul McCartney was thinking when he wrote the eponymous song.
3: I had a song called Band on the Run. I was forming the band. We were getting together. And the song, in writing itself sort of thing, came to that phrase, Band on the Run. And I thought, oh, that's nice, because if it makes it as a recording, it will be a great album title. It will be nice for us as we're going on tour. We can be the band on the run, sort of thing. Because it doesn't always mean on the run from the law. I mean, on the run to me is just like band on the road.
2: Band on the Run was released in the spring of 1974.

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2: It's time to congratulate you for your efforts to get a UFO UAP disclosure. 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
3: That's what you have to do if you're an activist. 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And ultimately, we got disclosure. And you're here to see it, and so am I.
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1: Talking about all things space with space historian Robert Zimmerman. We'll take calls with Robert next hour here on Coast.

0: to coast, make sure you're part of the program. Strange Universe is one of our brand new television shows, and Tom will tell you how you can watch the episodes.
1: Absolutely. The name of the show is Strange Universe. It's the Spark TV original series. 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We've got all the info right up there.
0: Thank you, Thomas. And ParanormalDate.com, as we talked about last hour, keeps cruising along, and now there's going to be a TV show.
1: There sure is. 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

0: And welcome back to Coast, George Norrie with you, along with space historian Robert Zimmerman. Robert, over the past several years, a few satellites have blown up in space. The most recent, a few weeks ago, a Cold War-era spy satellite abruptly exploded. Do you think there's something strange going on here?
1: Probably not, no. There is the possibility of anti-satellite technology, but in this case, it was a defunct satellite. It's almost certain that it just simply broke up, as these things do. It does raise the issue of space junk, and that gets us back to private enterprise right now. There is a real need for companies capable of removing junk from orbit, because there's so much going to be launched in the next few years. I expect we're going to start seeing companies popping up trying to fill that need, and the satellite companies, the rocket companies, the government, and the military in the U.S. are going to want to pay for that service, and so that's going to happen. I want to talk, George, a little bit about the coming renaissance in private enterprise to give people a sense of what I was saying in the previous half hour about the amount of capital and things going on. Trump announced a new space policy back in August, and the details of this is mostly he wants to take regulation, streamline things, get rid of red tape, try to encourage private enterprise. But what was significant about his announcement was he was stating he expects by 2030 that there's going to be as many as 1,000 launches per year. Now, the U.S. has never been able to top more than 200 launches in a year, and that only started happening in 2025, and it was mostly due to SpaceX. So this sounds like a pie in the sky at first glance, but it really is not. And there is right now there are 14 operational rockets right now existing. There are another 10 attempting to become operational by the end of next year. So we have a lot of rocket companies on the verge of being a regular launch capability, continuous. And they all have a lot of private capital because there is a gigantic demand for launch capability. You have multiple satellite constellations being launched to provide Internet capability, that's what Starlink does, but you have Amazon launching its own LEO constellation doing exactly the same kind of thing. You have the data center constellations. Now, SpaceX has proposed one. Blue Origin has proposed one. Another company called StarCloud has proposed one. And when you add up the number of satellites involved, you're talking about more than 1 million satellites.
2: Wow.
1: It's going to take a lot of rockets to launch all those. And on top of that, that's just the satellites. On top of that, you've got a whole industry of recoverable capsules. These are small capsules that go up for a period of time, do manufacturing in orbit, and then they come back down and the product that's been produced can be sold. And that's usually pharmaceuticals. There's one company that's already done this 6 times. There are about a half a dozen who have a lot of capital. There's money made to be made there because the capital is pouring into this because there's money to be made. SpaceX wants to do it as well. It's got its own capsule called Starfall that has 3 contracts already to fly on Starship. Then you've got space stations. You've got, in the U.S., 3 certainly being developed at the moment, with 2 others that are on the back, not so successful. But you've got 3 that are definitely on the verge of launching in the next 2 to 3 years. They already have customers. One, for example, Starlab, it has signed up medical companies to produce artificial retinas in orbit for the purpose of sale, once again, on the ground. You know, if your retina is going bad, they can put an artificial retina in, and you can't really produce these in gravity very well. But you'll do it in weightlessness, you can produce them well, and then sell them for patients on the ground. And so that's just one example. I've got others I've tracked on Behind the Black over time. So I'm just trying to give a sense of the industry that is coming in the next 3 years. It's going to be hard to it's right now hard to conceive, but you're going to start seeing 2 to 10 launches per day, And some of those will be Starship, big. Some of them will be New Glenn, big. Some of them will be small, like Electron from Rocket Lab or from one of the other major new rocket companies that are on the verge of launching. But it's going to be big, and it's going to be – everything I've just described has nothing to do with NASA, and there's money made to be made there. So we're going to see a real space-faring society developing in the next 3 years that is outside of the government entirely.
0: Robert, what about the Kessler effect, that collision of satellites out there?
1: It's okay. You know, people have concerns, but I got to tell you, the space junk issue, it isn't a we're all going to die type situation. None of the anyone who screams we're all going to die, it's a terrible problem, is overstating the case. It's an issue that must be dealt with. When you have a like that satellite, that defunct satellite that broke apart, you've got debris in orbits that can cause problems for other satellites. They've got to deal with it. Some orbits can sometimes affect the International Space Station and later the private stations that are coming. Starlink satellites have to deal with it. So does Amazon's LEO satellites have to deal with this. It's definitely an issue that has to be dealt with, but it's not earth-shaking or all going to die. It's a case where there is a need to clean out the debris, and there are right now about four different companies proposing various ways of cleaning up the debris, either using robot arms to grab it and then deorbit it, to use nets to sweep it up and then deorbit it, or to go up and service those defunct satellites so they can function again. And that already has happened, by the way. We've already, Northrop Grumman has already launched several different repair satellites that have gone up attached to a satellite that had no more fuel and then extended their life for an extra 5 years. So this is something that is a need that has to be fulfilled. I don't see a really serious concern at this point. It's just something that needs to be dealt with, and there's going to be money to make with it, so you're going to start seeing people popping up making money on it.
0: What are the possibilities of a rocket launched from Earth, maybe to send astronauts to the moon again or Mars, smacking into something?
1: Not very high. Once again, space is really big. A lot of the people who are chicken littles about this love to show a graphic showing lots of little dots circling the Earth, and it looks like a gigantic cloud that we can hardly get our bodies through. And that's absurd. Space is big. It really is big. It's very different. Collisions can happen. I'm not saying that. Once again, it's a concern, but this is not a big deal. When the Artemis missions finally fly to the moon with NASA, this is going to be the least of their concerns, absolutely the least of their concerns. And since we do track the data very detailed, they know where it is. So they will be launching with that factored in how they launch and when they launch, so forth. I should point out, one of the places where capitalism and private enterprise is taking over is the tracking of objects in orbit. For example, that satellite that broke up a week or two ago, that wasn't the government tracking system that spotted it. It was private enterprise. There are now companies that track objects in detail for the various companies that need to launch satellites or rockets. And they were the ones that told, hey, the satellite's broken up. Private enterprise took care of that.
0: How small pieces can they track?
1: The military has been tracking things down to a few inches for literally decades. The new private enterprise stuff can do better than that because they have very high resolution telescopes on the ground, and some of them have observation telescopes. Satellites in orbit. And so, no, we can see very small objects at this point and track them.
0: Robert, what's the latest on going to Mars with a human being?
1: Well, this has to do with Elon Musk and SpaceX, totally. SpaceX is building its Starship Super Heavy rocket. It's already reached orbit now after only 14 test flights. They're looking at possibly two more test launches in October. It's already operational in the sense that they have put operational Starlink satellites into orbit that are working. But it is a rocket under development. And Elon Musk has said from day one, he's always wants to make money and compete and bring in profits with anything he does. But the purpose of Starship Super Heavy is to make it possible to build a Mars colony. So now SpaceX has already delineated its candidate landing zone. I've posted that on Behind the Black. In fact, I broke that story in 2019. They know what they want to do. Musk has already said that he wants to start flying Starships to Mars with every launch window, beginning with about one the first time, then maybe five the next, then maybe 100 the next, and then 500 the next, and these are every 2 years. So within 10 years, you're going to have 500 starships going to Mars. Now, will there be people on them? Well, not initially. The goal here is to start establishing facilities in advance of the people. But he's laying out a plan to do this, and sometime in the next decade, we're going to start seeing people going to Mars through his program. And remember, that's a privately funded program, no tax dollars involved. It's paid for by people who are buying SpaceX products, such as Starlink or data computer capability. And so he has the resources now to just do it. Starship Super Heavy, once again, I want to emphasize, almost no government money has been used to develop that. They have a NASA contract, but that's for the lunar lander. The development work that's been going on right now is almost exclusively not related to the lander, and so therefore it's privately funded. Think about that. A rocket more powerful than the Saturn V that's completely reusable. It's more capable than the shuttle because it'll be reusable on an hourly basis instead of months of refurbishment. And it's all privately funded. All privately funded. This is where things are changing drastically. And people don't even realize yet how much it's changed. I have been saying now for the last 2 years that the real American space program is SpaceX. But we'll start to see other private companies doing comparable things in competition with SpaceX. And that's not NASA.
0: Now, where does China fit into all this, Robert?
1: Ah, it's a good question. China has its own aggressive space effort. It's a government program, government top-down. They established the very clever decision by the communists in China about a decade plus ago. They made the decision to allow a kind of pseudo-private enterprise to exist. So companies could form. They could raise investment capital. They could develop their own ideas and then compete for government contracts. So it sounds private enterprise, totally, except there are no laws that protect private rights. So at any point, the government can step in and supervise and confiscate. And in fact, everything those private pseudo companies have done has been closely supervised by the government. This is not competition like we see it. There's no proprietary information. They all have to provide it to everybody else. So in terms of competition, it's not real. But it has resulted in them developing a lot of rockets and spacecraft and a very effective space program. They have a space station that is fully occupied on a regular basis and has been now for, what is it, about 3 to 5 years. They plan a lunar landing by 2030. That's people. They hope to do a Mars sample return mission by in the next 2 years, and that might very well happen. They've been very effective in this respect. They are like the Soviet Union in the end. They don't have quite the capabilities that a free society has. It's because in a free society, freedom allows real creativity. Almost all their new ideas are copies of ours. They're building rockets that are going to have chopsticks to catch their rockets.
0: Yeah.
1: They're redoing reusable rockets, but almost everything they've done is based upon what SpaceX or others in the U.S. have already done. And that means that they can maybe achieve some things, but in the end, it doesn't have the same spark. That doesn't mean they're not a competitor and we shouldn't be aware of them. They are a serious competitor in this, and we have to face that. If they get their moon base going, and they'll probably start having a real established base in the 30s, they're going to control that territory regardless of what the Outer Space Treaty, they're going to control it. And Gerard Isaacman, the head of NASA now, recognizes that, and he recognizes that possession, nine-tenths of the law. So he, regardless of the Outer Space Treaty, he wants to get possess territory on the moon as well so that it's ours and not China's.
0: Where did our technology for the private space companies come from? Did they steal it from NASA technology? Did they
1: hire didn't steal anything from NASA because NASA's all public domain, always has been available to anybody. So I'll use Starship and Super Heavy as an example. Now, what SpaceX did is it used what it learned on the Falcon 9 for vertical landing. That was their technology entirely. No one really had ever done it like they did. There was some vertical landing technology that others developed, but SpaceX basically...
0: Hold on for a second, Robert. We're at a break, but we'll come back and finish that thought and take calls with you when we come back on Coast to Coast AM.
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1: Why can't your wife finish her book series?
0: You really want to know? This is Verity.
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6: From ABC News, I'm Chuck Sievertson. The U.S. Air Force is moving all of its bombers away from a base in southern England that may have been the target of a terrorist plot. U.S. commanders were alarmed about the possible Iran-backed plot. Just last week, the U.K. foiled an alleged terror plot near the base. ABC's Allison Kosick.
7: President Trump this weekend said he's in the process of deciding whether to resume bombing Iran, with peace talks apparently stalled and more sailors and Marines on their way to the Middle East.
6: President Trump this week travels for more rallies, today to Grand Island, Nebraska, to try to boost Republican candidates in unusually tight races or who are behind. Records reviews by ABC News suggest some of the frat brothers at Cornell, the center of rape allegations, tried to contain those claims. Students who spoke to school officials say the fraternity was in what they called damage control. ABC's Sophie Flay.
8: The lawyer for the woman at the center of the Cornell University fraternity rape investigation says his client is receiving threats demanding she drop her civil lawsuit against the school.
9: She's received multiple threats, and women who aren't even Jane Doe have received threats.
8: He says at least three other women wrongly identified as his client have also been threatened.
6: Russian officials say everything's under control after a death of a worker at a medical research lab in Siberia from pneumonic plague. ABC's Shannon Kingston in Washington.
10: The State Department says it is closely monitoring the situation, but that many details have not yet been confirmed. The department is publicly urging Russian authorities to share information about the incident quickly and openly.
6: Supreme Court opens its new term today with a case on whether local governments can sue energy companies for money damages over climate change damage. And the Nobel Prize in Medicine this morning awarded to three researchers for their work and helping scientists study the mechanisms in the brain that turn off various activity. You're listening to ABC News.
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6: New details about the arrest of a U.S. Marine accused of killing a Japanese woman in Okinawa, Japan. ABC's Hannah Batar.
14: The Japanese Broadcasting Corporation reports a cord-like object was still wrapped around the victim's neck when her body was found. Authorities say they have video of 20-year-old Lance Corporal Devin Ballard and the victim entering a hotel together and video of Ballard leaving with her belongings. He denies involvement.
6: There have been similar cases involving U.S. Marines in Okinawa in the past, prompting protests. The Federal Reserve's attitude on interest rates is what investors will be looking for this week as the Fed releases minutes from its September meeting Wednesday. ABC's Dave Packer.
15: Earlier in the week, a report on the services sector could offer a fresh reading on business activity, employment, and inflation pressures. And then on Friday, the preliminary University of Michigan Consumer Sentiment Index will release its fresh reading, showcasing real-time inflation expectations and household confidence.
6: Some impressive views available if the sky's clear where you are. Early tomorrow, around 4 a.m., Jupiter will be eclipsed by the moon, the third such occurrence since 1889. And all this month, astronomers say you can have one of the best looks at Saturn, rising in the east after sunset and setting in the west just before dawn. The pink cockatoo, an Australian bird, has won out over the kangaroo, the koala, and the bin chicken to become the emblem of the 2032 Olympics and Paralympics in Brisbane. Chuck Sievertson, ABC News.
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0: And welcome back, George Norrie, along with Robert Zimmerman, our space historian. Robert, we were talking about the brain power of these private companies, and I was asking you if they stole it from NASA. Go ahead.
1: Well, most of it is not stolen, no. I mean, SpaceX is really, they started out, they had good technology from the shuttle that they could use as a base of operations. But everything that they're developing post that is privately designed from SpaceX. I mean, every mission, they test tiles, they test the body, they test engines. The Raptor 3 engine that SpaceX is doing is revolutionary, and it is totally in-house designed. It's so radical a design and so simple a design, and it's the most powerful rocket that's ever been built. When the former head of ULA saw a picture of it, he thought it was a prototype unfinished, and they showed him video of it firing. This is privately developed. Almost everything here is privately developed. It's not government.
0: What do you think, Robert, of these rockets that come down and land after they take off?
1: Well, SpaceX started that with Falcon 9. It's reusability. It's making, why should we throw this away, is what Elon Musk said. And others agree, and there's money to be made. For example, SpaceX makes it so cheap to launch that they could cut their prices significantly at this point. But they don't have to, because nobody else has been as competitive with them as they should have been. And so they just have to undercut their competitors, which means they bring in a much bigger profit than they should. More companies are coming along with reusable rockets. We're going to start seeing these in the next year. And when they start showing up, the price to get to orbit will drop significantly. And when that happens, you're going to start to see, you think it's a lot of exciting stuff I've described so far. You ain't seen nothing yet.
0: What fascinates you about space, Robert?
1: Going where no one has ever gone before. And that doesn't necessarily mean, planting a flag on a planet. That has to do with doing things that are new, pushing the envelope of human experience. And space epitomizes that more than anything else. I mean, I write about science. Good research is always pushing the unknown, doing something we've never done before. Writing a good screenplay, when I used to be in the movie business, is pushing the unknown, doing something that's never done before. When I would go caving, I got to go where no one had ever gone before, explore new places that no one had ever seen. This is just pushing the envelope. And space is the best epitome of that. It usually signals the major changes in a society. And so we decided to become a Soviet-style society for the last half century with space, and that reflected in how the rest of our culture was. And now we're going back to the American idea of private enterprise and capitalism, and I think that's going to be reflected in our society as well.
0: To the phones we go. Let's go to Greg in Remsen, New York to start. Hey, Greg, go ahead.
2: Hi, everybody. Robert, I was wondering if it ever came to the point where, like they said recently, that AI could cause the human race to become extinct by 2030, or maybe a solar flare destroys the complete electrical grid, or a war, worldwide chaos on Earth. Could SpaceX or Blue Origin or even NASA get some humans into orbit until the chaos blows over and it's safe again to come back and perhaps save humanity? Thank you.
1: Greg, well, thanks for the question. I tend to no longer believe the doomsayers, experts who say AI is going to destroy us, COVID's going to destroy us, global warming's going to destroy us, global cooling's going to destroy us. I don't believe any of this. It's all garbage. Solar flares are going to, that's garbage. Solar flares are not a big threat anymore. Utility companies have spent the last two decades dealing with the threat. It's like space junk. It's not going to kill us, but it's something you deal with. And sometimes you might not deal with it perfectly, but you deal with it. So I'm not worried about us all dying. Elon Musk, though, undeniably, his focus is establishing human race on another world for the protection of the future. He says we shouldn't have all our eggs in one basket. This is his vision. He wants to have a Mars colony, be multiplanetary, so that if one planet goes bad, others will exist and the human race will continue. That's his vision. Jeff Bezos with Blue Origin, his vision is he wants to get heavy industry off the Earth, so the Earth is more environmentally clean. Put it in space, he says, which is to a large extent what's happening right now. So we're not all going to die. Chicken Little has ruled out intellectual culture for the last 30, 40 years, and it's time we stop worrying about they're going to die. At the same time, we should also not look at the problems and try to fix them, and that's basically what freedom makes it possible to do.
0: Are you excited about our future in space?
1: Oh, my God. Right now, it's hard to believe how exciting it is, George. I mean, this is a really changed situation. I have been proposing private enterprise to do this for 40 years. What's changed now is that there is real big profit to be made in space. Investment capital is pouring into the industry. And for the first time since the 60s, the government is basically cooperating. It's not trying to stop private enterprise. It's using private enterprise. It's trying to help make private enterprise thrive even better. And so, yes, right now, the future is extremely bright. And no one yet realized, I think only people like me who really follow this, realize how incredible it's going to be in the next 2 years. Trust me, 2 years from now, what you think is a big deal is going to be small potatoes compared to what's going on in the next 2 years.
0: What are they doing on the International Space Station?
1: Well, you see, this is a good example. The International Space Station is a government project, government built. And so NASA has rules. And one of those rules is you can do pure research, but you cannot produce a product for sale on Earth. What that has done is it has limited what the pharmaceutical industry, for example, can accomplish on ISS. They basically do pure research. They find out, yes, this we can do this. We can produce this product, this medicine that would save lives, but we can't produce it on ISS to make money, which means we can't make the product to sell on Earth to save lives. The private stations that are being built right now are not going to follow any of those rules. They are going to allow people to build, make products to sell. And so that's where things change. ISS has been overall a typical government project, like the shuttle, very disappointing, not really effective. That to a large extent, a waste of money and time. Private enterprise does it better because it has freedom to function and to look for the profits and look for places where you can fulfill a need and make money at the same time.
0: What is fueling the growth of knowledge, Robert? I've always been fascinated by that.
1: I'll come back once again to the idea of freedom. When you have freedom and you allow freedom to prosper, when you allow people the freedom to follow their own particular dreams, no matter how eccentric, and Elon Musk is a good example of eccentricity here, you get things you don't expect, great things, and knowledge grows and the capabilities grow and the society becomes more prosperous. So from my perspective, where does human knowledge grow? It always grows when you allow freedom to prosper. When you don't allow freedom to prosper, things get squelched. The ability to come up with new ideas gets squelched, and things start to shrivel and die. The shuttle was a prototype. Well, with a prototype, you launch it once, you figure out it didn't work, and then you redesign. Well, they didn't do that with the shuttle because it's a government project. They basically froze the design after the first launch. And the result was, of course, two failed missions. People died, and we really didn't learn as much from it as we could. To give you another idea, the shuttle flew over 100 missions with a frozen design that was only slightly fixed. SpaceX started with a shuttle concept, basically, and after 14 flights, they're going to have something far more capable, and they're not done innovating. They're still on prototypes. So freedom is always the solution, freedom and an open society.
0: Let's go to Jim in Wisconsin. Jimmy, take it away.
3: Yeah, thank you, George. I love all the shows that you're talking. I want to ask your guest, if they would send people to Mars, how long would it take, and how long can they live on Mars?
0: Good questions. What do you think,
1: that's a very good question, Jim. For one, a lot of this is unknowns at the moment. I do a lot of posting on Behind the Black about what we know about Mars right now. I want to emphasize most what you read in the press about Mars is wrong. They always talk about Mars being a dry, dusty planet with no water and how are we going to live. The truth of the matter is that Mars is more like Antarctica. It's got a lot of ice, a lot of water. There will be no problem getting water when they get to Mars. Getting to Mars is an issue, though. For one thing, a 3 to 6 month mission to get to Mars is going to affect you in weightlessness in a way that is still questionable whether you can function on the Martian surface. Your bone density will drop. Your cardiovascular system will be impaired somewhat. When astronauts come back from a six-month mission, they always put them in a lawn chair, and they really have trouble walking to begin with. You get to Mars, even though it's one-third Earth gravity, you're still going to have those issues. So this is an issue that has to be faced, and it's not entirely been solved yet. One of the solutions is some form of artificial gravity. Well, that research, engineering-wise, is complicated, and it's never been done yet. This is the kind of stuff that we're going to start seeing with the space stations and with Starship in the next 5 years. Getting to Mars, can they live there? Well, this is just engineering. It's, you know, if you can live in Antarctica, you can live on Mars. A long-term permanent settlement in both Antarctica and on Mars is not as yet achieved. You know, Antarctica is not self-sufficient. It requires supplies. Mars will be initially the same thing. The goal is to try to figure out how to use the resources there with the first settlements. The first starships that will go with equipment that will try to produce oxygen, water, and supplies and for the latest settlers so that they are somewhat self-sufficient right off the bat. That's the concept. Once again, this is early days of this technology. It's going to take time to figure it out. And that's the exciting part. That's going to make it exciting over the next 5 to 10 years.
0: Text and tweets. Tom, what do you have for Robert?
4: Hey, Robert. Mason in Scottsdale, Arizona wants to know, if we were to colonize on Mars, would a human being born up there be any different than born on Earth?
1: That's a great question. It's a great question. And you know what? We haven't the faintest idea. That's what's so great about the question. What we do know is that Mars has a gravity 39% that of Earth, a little more than one-third, which means growing up, that lower gravity is going to have an impact. But what it will have, we do not know. One of the most important things about trying to eliminate weightlessness as a problem to go to Mars is it might not be necessary to imitate an Earth gravity in a space station, a spaceship. It might be possible that all, if you could just give them 10% gravity with this very slight spin, centrifugal, you know, a ring spaceship, that might be sufficient, and that simplifies your problem. But we don't know. We've done no testing of this at all, and so we don't know how much gravity can you make things work. What the impact will be for people on Mars is unknown, totally unknown. And I have to say, it's going to be a mystery for a while, because if you're a mother and a father, do you want to risk your child being born in such a situation when we don't know anything? Mostly no. But sooner or later, it's going to happen, and then we're going to find out.
0: Well, let me ask you this, Robert. Is it conceivable that NASA, let's just use NASA as an example, when they send an astronaut to the moon or to Mars, will send a pregnant one close to birth just to be able to say a human was born here?
1: Well, we don't have the right to force any woman to do such a thing. We would have to ask someone to volunteer. And then there's issues of the newborn. What rights do they have in this? And should they be a guinea pig? There's moral questions there that I find disturbing, that we would even consider morally risking an innocent child in such a situation when we don't know very much yet. The first thing we got to do is start studying impacts of gravity, a variety of gravities on space stations. One of the space stations being built by VAST, they hope to have a cross-shaped station that they can rotate to produce artificial gravity in a whole range of amounts. And that will provide a great tool for testing these questions before you start risking human beings. And that has to come first.
0: That's exciting stuff. Let's go to first-time caller Elizabeth in Pennsylvania. Hi, Elizabeth.
5: Hi, George.
0: How are you?
5: This is Elizabeth.
0: What can we do
5: terrible.
0: For you? You're terrible.
5: Terrible.
0: What's the matter?
5: Well, I lost my son, and I have a credit card that I can't pay off. My husband was sick, and we put up a lot of bills to pay for them. To pay for this, and I can't pay it back. I'm trying to, and I can't pay it back. And I don't know what we're going to do. He's feeling better now, and when he feels better, when I got this thing, this card paid off, we can live very comfortably on our Social Security.
0: How much is your card, Elizabeth?
5: It's $5,000.
0: How did it get up so high?
5: Because I had medical bills. And I had medical bills too. And we had to pay the medical bills off. And I had no other way of doing it.
0: Well, let me put you on hold and give Tom some information about yourself, and we'll see what we can do with some of our people. We might even set up a little GoFundMe campaign for you. We have never done that before, but I'll talk to my staff about that, okay? It's not easy sometimes, Robert, huh?
1: You know, life is hard. There's no question of that. You know, I feel sorry for Elizabeth, and that she should, you know. Yep, it's a tough world. You gotta push it. You gotta fight, and that, you know, that's best you can do. And others have to help. Absolutely.
0: If you were running our space program today, what would you do?
1: Right now, I had actually suggested things when Isaacman was being nominated. He actually has done things differently, and I actually admire what he's done. I would say do what he's doing from NASA. I don't want a program. I've said this many times. I hate the idea of a space program because that's a top-down Soviet thing. I want an industry chaotic and competitive with many different people coming up with ideas and pushing and making money and pushing their own dreams, such as Bezos has one dream and Musk has another. That's what I want. But what Isaacman is doing at NASA is really smart. He is structuring out a program for establishing a government moon base on the moon, but he's asking all the missions and all the technology to be provided by private enterprise. So, for example, he needs power. So he's putting out requests for bids from private companies. How can you provide power on the moon, either by solar power or maybe nuclear power? But how can you do it? And, you know, we'll give you a contract if you propose something good. That's just one example. But same thing with landers. We need to get instruments to the moon. Who can provide us the lunar landers? And there are companies who have already done this. And same thing with communications. They have put out bids. Who can provide communications, relay communications from the surface of the moon to Earth? Who can provide GPS-type capability for the surface? And he asks private enterprise to bid. And therefore, there's money to be made. Companies come up with the ideas.
0: We're going to come back and take final calls with Robert Zimmerman in just a moment on Coast to Coast AM.
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I'm pediatric allergist Dr. Carla Davis. If your child has asthma, let's take a breath together and talk about it. Does your child need to use a quick relief inhaler or a breathing treatment more than twice a week to treat asthma? Has your child repeatedly awakened at night due to coughing, wheezing, or shortness of breath? Have you taken your child to the emergency room, urgent care, or hospital for asthma symptoms? Has your child missed school because of asthma? If you said yes to any of these questions, it's time to talk to an allergy and asthma specialist like me who understands how difficult and frustrating it is to see your child struggle with asthma every single day. The good news

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4: It's time to congratulate you for your efforts to get UFO UAP disclosure. 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
1: 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And then Ralph Ellis joins us to talk about ice ages and breaking through on Coast to Coast. Beyond Belief, that's one of our television shows, and Tom's here to tell you how you can watch them.
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0: And welcome back, George Norrie, our final segment with Robert Zimmerman. Robert, how are these private space companies making money? The costs are enormous to launch rockets. How are they making their money back?
1: Well, for one thing, the costs have come way down because they're competitive and they've got to get the costs reasonable or they won't work. Investors don't want them to spend money like NASA does. They have to do it intelligently. That's for one thing, costs are down. Secondly, they have companies that want to put stuff in orbit to make money. And so they buy the product. This is for the rocket companies that we're talking about. And so there's money to be made. There's actually, at the moment, a shortage of rockets. This is, as I pointed out earlier in the show, this is going to change in the next year or so because there's lots of new rockets coming online. But there's a shortage right now, so therefore prices are higher than they should be, and they can make money from that. There is a great deal of companies making money in space doing a whole variety of things. As I mentioned, the recoverable capsules, pharmaceuticals. You launch a capsule for a very short period of time. You produce drugs that you can't do on Earth that you can sell immediately on Earth for profit. That'll pay for everything. There's enormous number of examples of that. The big thing is the data centers. Data centers, basically, we all want to be on our smartphones. We all want to use AI. And so that requires a lot of computer capacity. Well, to develop that computer capacity, you've got to build data centers. Data centers on the ground, there's real estate problems, there's power problems, there's cooling problems. And so communities are becoming resistant to having data centers in their neighborhoods. You put them in space, all those problems go away. And that's one of the reasons there's been a push to put the data centers in orbit. You put them in orbit, then we can use our smartphones, we can use our desktop computers, we can use AI, and it won't be affecting the Earth, the environment on the Earth, and won't be affecting local communities. That's the logic. And there's money to be made, a lot of money to be made there, and people and these companies are making money on that.
0: Let's go to final calls with Robert Zimmerman, Gordon in Plant City, Florida. Hey, Gordy, go ahead.
2: George, Mr. Zimmerman, long time no see, George. The final countdown was excellent to go to another planet's bumper music. Who's got that? Anyhow, with all due respect, Mr. Zimmerman, the astronauts only go to the moon, and they face huge cosmic radiation problems, okay? Now, I'm very scientific. If I told you my full name and the fact that my friend Glenn Rhodes has tentatively approved my solar flare paper to be published someplace or another for the EMP task force, you would know that I'm a very scientific person. I say tentatively because it's still under review, so I don't want to say more than what's going on. I'm very scientific, so I don't want to throw cold water on things. But look, going to Mars is like a death sentence, okay? And I just want to get your take on this. I mean, there's a lot of scientific things here on Earth. Then we could do something possible. If that person went to Mars, it would be the final countdown for him. It would be a one-way trip. I'm going to hang on the line in case you have any science questions. If you have questions, I have answers. I'm going to hang on for you.
1: Gordon, the bottom line is that I don't dispute any, and no one does dispute the technical difficulties of going to Mars. There's no question to that. I pointed out for the weightlessness issue is a problem. There's no doubt about this. Radiation is an issue. However, we already know several solutions to the radiation problem that could be incorporated into the building of interplanetary spaceships. For example, you have to have storage batteries on a ship. Storage batteries built into the walls of the ship actually act as shielding. Another solution that has been suggested is you got to bring water with you for your long mission. Well, water in the hull of a ship can act as a shielding. These are just two engineering solutions. I'm not an engineer. These are just things I've read. I will point out that humans are an adaptive species. We're tool makers. You have a problem, engineers can solve it. You just have to face the problem and deal with it. To say that it can't be done, What did Arthur Clarke say? When a scientist says it's difficult, it means it's just going to take a little long. It's going to take some time. When he says it's impossible, it just means it's going to take longer. Nothing's impossible. We just simply have to face the problem and try to figure out how to solve it.
0: Robert, where were you July 20th, 1969, when we landed on the moon?
1: I was in my parents' house. I was 16. It was like 2:30 in the morning in New York City. I was trying to convince my parents to stay up to watch. My father worked nights, so for him it was very, this is when he was asleep. He was having great difficulty. But I was there watching that television the moment it happened, George. I'm sure you were too.
0: I sure was, watching Walter Cronkite do his thing. Jeff in Indiana. Go ahead, Jeffrey. Jeff, you still with us? Nope. Jeff has departed us. Let's try Warren in Phoenix, west of the Rockies. Hi, Warren.
3: Hello, guys. I was born on July 20th, 1969.
0: I love that. That's great.
3: She was watching.
1: So you don't remember the moment then, Warren?
3: No, I don't. No, no. But George, thank you for taking over for Art Bell. He helped me get through a major depressive issue in my life. And now I lost my dad, and my mom is in hospice, and my sister has mental illness, and I thank you so much. If you think what you do doesn't matter, that's not the case, and I appreciate you so much.
0: Thank you.
3: You've helped me.
0: Thank you,
3: Mike. But my question, with AI or SI, superintelligence, where do you think we'll be if we don't, you know, completely destroy the world, which, gosh, you know, 10, 20, everything's happening so fast now. In 10, 20, maybe 30 years or less, what's the major breakthrough that this technology is going to lead us? What will a, you know, is it robotics? It was, I mean, what, where are we going to be?
1: Warren, you know, if you would ask someone in 1900, what would things be like in 1950, they would have had no way they could have predicted this. And so there's no way to predict how things will change. The one issue about AI that I always bring up is that it is a tool. But with any tool, one has to use wisdom on how you use it. And I think a lot of people are using AI poorly. And how it's being designed right now is not really particularly smart. In fact, I was just reading an article about, you know, you got to use it in the right manner. If you use it quickly for a quick summarization of a simple question, you're not really learning anything. You're having limited information. It's spoon-fed to you, and you don't really gain anything from it. This is a danger. With kids, it's a very big danger because they won't really be learning. They'll be spoon-fed knowledge that they won't really absorb. So this is a risk. But with any tool, there's risks involved, and you just simply have to recognize the risks and use wisdom to try to figure out how to use the tool the best way possible. And that's where we stand right now, and that's the questions we have to really start asking. It's not going to destroy us, but how can we use it right and not wrong? And that's the question to ask.
0: Next up, Tim is with us in Canada. Hey, Timmy, go ahead.
4: Hey, George, Mrs. Zimmerman. Good on you calling out NASA from the Artemis program, and they redesigned it after listening to you on Coast there, Mr. Zimmerman. That's pretty good. I wonder, China, you know, they invented the Acubus, the first computer, they invented gunpowder, and now those smart, smart people are on the back side of the moon, and I'm just wondering why. Are they there for some ancient technology or who knows? But why did they go there? Thanks.
1: Well, because they want to show that they can do great things. No one had landed anything on the far side of the moon until they did it. And nobody had brought samples back from the far side of the moon until they did it. And so they demonstrated they did it first. This is kind of like what the Soviet Union did when it put Sputnik up. This is a nice circling around to the opening of the show, George. I mean, it's no different than Elon Musk trying to do what he's doing. This is competition. Now, it's not competition between private companies. It's competition between nations. And the space race was competition between nations. And that's a good thing, too, especially in space, because that kind of competition isn't war. It's peaceful competition to achieve great things. And so I have no problem with the Chinese achieving these great things because it challenges us in the United States to raise our game to try to compete better. And that's really what was going on with what the Chinese did. They want to prove they're better than us. That forces us to try to prove we're better than them. And that's good. That's how freedom and competition works best.
0: Douglas in Nebraska. Go for it, Doug.
5: Yeah, a lot of people don't like the direction society is going. Is it right for people to possess hundreds of billions of dollars and to eat up so much in resources and push public policy in the direction that will help them fulfill, like, their boyhood fantasies. It just doesn't seem right to me.
1: Let me cut in right away on this. Elon Musk has produced more millionaires than almost any government program in our lifetime. He has revitalized the entire South Texas region and made millions of people wealthy that they were poor before. So yes, he makes a lot of money. By the way, he doesn't really, he lives like in his car. He isn't built big mansions and
0: he's
1: and
0: a genius, Robert. He's a genius, isn't he?
1: But what he does is produce wealth for lots of other people. And so one of the things when we're trying to raise money for the space program, people say we should spend this money on Earth. Well, the fact is that the money was always spent on Earth. It was spent by companies building rockets for NASA. Better that private enterprise does it. But when they do it, it's not going into Elon Musk's pocket entirely. In fact, almost none of it is, because he lives a very lower middle class life, basically, what he does. You know, he's got money to do what he wants, but his focus is building rockets. He spends his time doing his company.
0: That's the best way to go. Robert, thank you for being on the program. Robert Zimmerman, his website is all linked up at coasttocoastam.com.

for Michael Cosio, Tom Danheiser, Dan Galante, Sue Trikas, Lex Lonehood, Sean Latasur, Alec Fernandez, Tim Banal, Mary Berry, George Knapp, and Richard Serrett. I'm George Norrie, somewhere out there on Coast to Coast AM. We'll see you on our next edition. Until then, be safe, everyone.

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4: From ABC News, I'm Chuck Sievertson. Breaking news, that's an update on the alleged attacker on the Fly Dubai flight to Israel. He intended to crash the plane into Tel Aviv's Ben-Gurion Airport, according to two senior U.S. officials and an Israeli source familiar with the investigation. ABC's Tom Sufi Burridge.
5: The suspect, 29-year-old Hamam Al-Khamani, an Omani national, senior intelligence officials say he was previously suspended from flying after being identified as a security risk.
4: The Supreme Court opens its new term this morning, considering some hot issues.
6: Do Illinois and Connecticut have the right to ban powerful firearms like AR-15s, or is that a violation of the Second Amendment? Is Arizona allowed to require people to show proof of citizenship when registering to vote? And in one of the biggest cases this term, the Supreme Court will answer the question, can local governments sue energy companies in state court over the effects of climate change and receive money to help with mitigation efforts? Sherry Preston, ABC News.
4: Records reviewed by ABC News show brothers at the Cornell frat at the center of rape allegations tried to take part in what was described as damage control in the weeks afterward. ABC News obtaining a recording of a phone call between Jane Doe and Matthew Ingalls, the frat brother she went to see the night she was allegedly attacked. ABC's Aaron Katursky.
7: She said, if I wanted to take this somewhere, what y'all did would be classified as gang rape. You already knew when I came in, I was 10 shots deep. Ingalls responded with a different recollection.
8: You did tell me you were sober, by the way. You did. You said you hadn't been anywhere.
7: Jane Doe said she was 100% sure she told him she had been at a bar for a sorority event, and I never lie.
4: The U.S. Air Force has now moved all the bombers out of a British air base that was the apparent target of a possible terror plot. President Trump ramping up campaigning for Republicans and narrowing races in those who are behind a month from midterm elections. Today in Grand Island, Nebraska, you're listening to ABC News.
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4: Britain's former Prince Andrew has filed a legal action to block warrants that led to searches of his homes. Judicial spokesperson confirms there's a hearing scheduled for Thursday. Andrew was arrested in February on suspicion of misconduct in public office following allegations that he shared sensitive information with Jeffrey Epstein during his time as the UK's trade diplomat. The FBI's arrested a woman at Los Angeles International Airport as she was leaving the country, accused of spying on the Taiwan president's family for China. In Mississippi, a final meeting of a special committee of lawmakers at the state capitol concerning possible efforts to redraw the state's political maps. Among members of the public at the meeting:
11: if you want to change Mississippi, listen to the people. And the people have said we don't want to see new maps. Now, what you're doing is political interference. Let's not go back to the 1890 version of what Mississippi used to be.
4: Some say redrawing the maps could reduce black political representation in Mississippi, where 40% of the population is black. The Nobel Prize in Medicine has been awarded today to three scientists working on the mechanisms the brain uses to switch on or off the activity of individual nerve cells. Triyokar Disaroth of Stanford University, Peter Hedgman of Humboldt U in Berlin, George Nagel of the University of Würzburg in Germany. The brain switch is controlled by light. Chuck Sievertson, ABC News.
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13: KNCN News Time is 6:05, 69 degrees. Yes, mild start to this Monday morning here in Grass Valley. Happy Monday. I'm Tom Fitzsimmons. Thanks for waking up and joining us today. It is time for our first newscast. And if Paul has this week is Chris Gilbert. Good morning, Chris.
14: Good morning, Tom. Good morning, everyone. With mail-in balloting beginning today for the November elections, the Nevada County Elections Department has taken note of the increasing preference for using drop boxes for mail ballots instead of actually mailing them in. So Public Information Officer Lisa Renner says they're expanding access to the number of drop boxes that are available 24 hours from 4 in the June primary to 9 for fall races.
15: So we wanted to make it even more convenient for people. We're thinking, you know, some people have long commutes, they work late. This way they know they can get to the drop box and return their ballot at a convenient time.
14: Renner says 65% of mail-in voters now use drop boxes, with 32% relying on the post office. That's up 15% from the November 2024 elections.
15: No intermediary. You know the election staff will get your ballot from that drop box, and it'll go straight to the elections office without stops in the middle.
14: The four additional drop boxes that are now available 24 hours in the Western County are Grass Valley and Nevada City Halls, at the Sierra College main parking gate, and outside the Penn Valley Library. A total of 18 locations are available in the entire county, including Truckee. The Gold Miner's Inn has been dropped as a location. To find a drop box nearest you, enter your address into an interactive map. The address is www.nevadacountyca.gov/voter map. Renner also notes that about 8% of in-person voting is still done in the county. October is also the first month that some California residents are losing CalFresh benefits as new federal work requirements officially went into effect. Recipients 18 to 64 years old who are not disabled and don't have a dependent child under 14 instead of 18 must now meet the requirements of working or volunteering for 80 hours a month or 20 hours a week. But in Nevada County, Social Services Director Rachel Pena says so far very few have been dropped here, or just 3 for this month out of over 16,000 on the roll. She credits good outreach efforts from staff to make sure recipients understand the changes.
16: And we've been doing this for months. We've been working really closely with the Volunteer Hub and over at Connecting Point. We've also been doing a lot of helping with people in terms of making sure they get the paperwork in. We definitely don't want people to lose benefits because they haven't heard about the changes or they don't get their paperwork in.
14: But Pena also points out that you now have to turn in that paperwork every 6 months instead of once a year. She also says fewer people are exempt.
16: So that is primarily impacting people who are disabled, veterans, people with slightly older children. Also, there are a number of ways that you can qualify for exemptions still.
14: Other exemptions from work requirements still include pregnancy, physical or mental health conditions, participation in a substance use disorder treatment program or another qualifying work program, caregiving responsibilities, and attending school at least half-time. Ann Pena also notes that these requirements will also impact Medi-Cal recipients starting in January. California and more than two dozen mostly Democrat-led states, cities, and counties are suing the National Highway Traffic Safety Administration over new rules that lower fuel economy standards. Attorney General Rob Bonta says the administration's own analysis shows the changes will cause Americans to use billions more gallons of gas.
17: And cost drivers nearly $220 billion more at the pump by 2050. That's real money out of Americans' pockets. It's simple economics.
14: Bonta says the rules roll back efforts to boost fuel efficiency and electric vehicles. And a free community conversation about legacy planning and the future of the arts and culture in Nevada County is coming up later this month at the Center for the Arts. It'll be facilitated by Center Executive Director Michelle Amador. She says local and regional leaders in financial planning, estate law, philanthropy, and arts advocacy will be coming together.
18: We're one of 24 state-designated cultural districts across the state. But having that is something that takes tending to, like all of the things that we value. How do we align our financial resources with the values and places and people that we want to sustain even beyond our own lifetime?
14: Amador says legacy planning is often treated as something we do much later in life, but she says philanthropy can evolve with us throughout our lives.
18: You know, maybe you've inherited some wealth, or maybe you know that your assets when you pass will have great value, and you'd like to do something transformative. You'd like to give it all to one organization. Okay, that's one pathway. Or maybe you just know that the next chapter is going to be so rough for you, want to make sure that every organization in this county is lifted up just a little bit.
14: That's coming up Friday, October 23rd from 5:30 to 7:30 p.m. at the Center for the Arts. AM and KNCO News continues. The Nevada Joint Union High School District is still struggling with enrollment growth like the rest of the state.
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13: 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More news, back to Chris Gilbert.
14: California's ongoing school enrollment decline was the subject of a recent summit hosted by the state's superintendent of instruction. It examined the demographic and fiscal forces and tried to identify some solutions to building what was described as a more sustainable education system. Meanwhile, the superintendent of the Nevada Joint Union High School District, Dan Frisella, describes their enrollment as a slight increase of only about 50 students over the last 4 years.
20: There were some quote-unquote glory days right around 1999 where we had close to 4,000 students in the district. The district has sustained a lot of what the state is seeing right now with steady declining enrollment. We really weathered that coming out of the recession that started right around the early 2000s. Our last kind of major dip was during COVID, where we lost about 150 to 175 students.
14: Frisella also mentioned charter schools seeing an enrollment surge earlier in this century as a factor in the high school district's decline. He says current enrollment stands at 2,564 students, and recruitment opportunities are limited given the modest number of kids living in the county. But efforts at middle schools appear to be robust.
20: We go and bring programs to them. We also host a Future Bruin Day and a Future Miner Day where to come and spend half a day on Bear River and Nevada Union's campuses to visit classrooms, see teachers. We host a rally for them, and we put on various performing arts between dance and drama and choir and showcases to try to intrigue the eighth graders and make sure they know about all the opportunities that we offer.
14: Frisella also notes the county's aging population with no children in many households and a lot of the homes being purchased by retirees, especially outside the county. He says there's no ideal enrollment number. He says facility capacities determine that. But he says greater enrollment also provides more funding and a nicer variety of programs for students. California now has a new law to improve low student math scores. The new law will require all kindergarten through second grade students to take a basic math test starting in 2028. The aim is to find students who need help early and provide them with tutoring and support. Artificial intelligence is working its way into our everyday lives in one way or another at an alarming rate. In many ways, it can make our lives easier, but it can also possibly lead us down a dangerous path. On the recent news segment with Sierra Nevada Memorial Hospital leadership, Chief Medical Officer and Emergency Room Physician Dr. Tyler Hill says it's becoming an issue with self-diagnosis in the medical field.
0: I would say caution with artificial intelligence out there if you're seeking medical guidance. There is so many tools, ChatGPT, Claude, all sorts of forms of AI, and there's been some endorsements at the national level around AI and replacing physicians.
14: Dr. Hill says he uses AI at times to help with work, but he says it's also prone to making errors and hallucinations when providing answers to questions. He says this can lead to people doing the wrong thing or ignoring what could be a severe medical issue if untreated, or treated in the wrong manner if it is misdiagnosed.
0: And AI has its place, but it should not be used solely to provide especially emergent guidance on your healthcare needs.
14: The recommendation is always to contact your primary care doctor, urgent care, or even emergency room if you have questions about certain symptoms or medications. And the NFL suspending San Francisco 49ers owner Jed York for 6 games and fining him $500,000. More from Daniel Martindale.
21: The NFL says York violated the league's personal conduct policy after he was arrested on suspicion of soliciting prostitution in Ohio. He pleaded no contest to 2 misdemeanor charges in late August. He did not attend any of the 49ers' first 3 games, which will count as time served toward the full suspension. He will be allowed to return to the team on October 20th. York has issued an apology and says he accepts the NFL's decision in full. I'm Daniel Martindale.
14: And I'm Chris Gilbert, KNCO News Talk 830.
13: That's right. Chris Gilbert filling in for Paul Haas this week and I believe all of next week as Paul and his wife on a nice vacation. See fall colors back in the Northeast and up in Canada. So that sounds like a delightful type of trip. If you're just getting up and like I took my dog out, Ranger, you know, before we start our local news, just kind of along the parking lot, looked up towards the Sierra in the distance and saw some flashes. Yeah, some lightning strikes up in the high country to the north and to the east of us. And, yeah, it's not coming down the hill. However, if you're going up there, just be prepared. You might see a shower or two as you go through as a little unstable air kind of working its way through. But it's going to be another hot, steamy day. We'll get to the weather forecast here in a moment. Birthdays and anniversaries. Today, the 5th day of October, first Monday of the month. To get on that list, give us a call at 477-5626. You can also text if that's easier. 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
13: Beep, beep, beep, beep, yeah! Okay, and it's getting time, 617, 69 degrees. First look at our gold country. Traffic showing things off to a good start today. Surface streets, Grass Valley, Nevada City. Pretty quiet out there. I saw a delivery truck, one of those food delivery trucks outside not too long ago. That's kind of the activities going on right now at commercial sites. Little deliveries going on. Other than that, things are pretty quiet. No incidents or accidents to talk about here in town. Now, getting out of town, both highways 49 and 174. Look like good rides through Auburn and Colfax. I see something left over from last night, but it hasn't been attended to. It was a vehicle over in an embankment. Marysville Road at Old Marysville Road, I think up
1: by the Bullards area. We don't have too much information, but it's flagged, and it looks like they're going to wait till maybe the sun comes up, get a wrecker out there, try to get that vehicle out of that area. Leaving town, both 49 and 174. Nice rides through Auburn and Colfax. Down in Lincoln, Highway 65 at Ferrari Ranch off-ramp. We do have an injury accident there.
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1: And KNCO News Time, 619, 69 degrees. Time to take a look at weather. This from the KNCO BNC Ace Home and Garden Weather Center, where Ace is the place. Place will find Dan Holliday in about 15 minutes, but the National Weather Service heat advisory staying in effect. Remember, it was supposed to end over the weekend? Not so much. It's here. Heat advisory in effect now until 10 o'clock Wednesday evening. So three more full days of, unusually high heat, between 15 and 20 degrees above average for this time of year. For us here in Grass Valley, that means low, if not mid-90s in foothill locations today. East winds 10 miles per hour in the morning become light. Clear tonight, sunny tomorrow. Again, low 90s or so, and we'll stay in that low 90s range, it looks like, right until Wednesday. Maybe some relief coming for the end of the work week. Just trying to see how they have high temperatures. Yeah, it looks like more like the 80-degree mark as we get towards the weekend, but we have to get through the next several days. So get those errands done early, keep the pets at home, and yeah, make sure for you contractors out there, stay hydrated. Currently 69 degrees.
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25: Spooky Bookie on a Friday, October 30th.
26: That's right. So 3 to 5 p.m., the library will be celebrating Spooky Bookie while the Government Center is celebrating the Spooktacular. And so there will be trick-or-treating galore at the library. We'll have all kinds of local community organizations that will be handing out candy, and we're going to have face painting, free popcorn, which is always a hit, and lots of cute little characters running around.
25: Oh, story times.
26: And three different story times led by librarians.
25: Now, on this particular Friday, we won't have our 10 a.m. story time. We will have our afternoon spooktacular spooky boogie story times happening.
26: That's right. Yeah. So we will be preparing for spooky boogie all day long. It takes all day to pop that popcorn.
25: It really does. And it smells so good.
26: Mm.

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1: 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But is that really true? CBS investigated and couldn't seem to get a straight answer. When pressed, Flock's PR spokesman, Paris Lubel, will say only that Flock supported more than a million investigations. 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
8: All right, KNCO News Time, 628, 69 degrees, time for sports. Well, Nevada Union Miners on Friday Night Lights came up short. A game I thought they would handle against Casa Robles Rams, but Casa got out to the early lead. Nevada Union made a fourth quarter run and had a chance to even take the lead, but Casa Robles held them off 26-21. So Nevada Union coming off a bye week, I know that's a disappointing loss, and now they start league against one of the top teams yearly in the state of California, never mind the Foothill Valley League, as they take on 12 Bridges and their raging Rhinos this coming week. But we'll have all that action right here on KNCO. Bear River Bruins, though, get a huge win on the road. Go down to Wheatland and beat the Pirates 27-13. That was homecoming down there. They had fireworks coming from Bishop's Pumpkin Patch, but it didn't distract Bear River. As a matter of fact, they went back to kind of old-school smash-mouth football led by Carson Schaffner, had three rushing touchdowns. All the running backs kind of controlled that game. They only passed occasionally, and it was much more effective that way. So big league win for Bear River. Does not get easy, though, as they come home. They're going to be taking on Oakmont this coming Friday night at Ramsey Stadium, a team that was pummeling Colfax last I heard on Friday night. As far as on the pro side of things, the Niners remain alone atop the NFC West, beat the Broncos 24-14 in Santa Clara. Brock Purdy, 218 yards and two touchdowns for the Niners, improved to 4-0. Chiefs rode their star running back to a 30-27 win over the Raiders from Las Vegas. Kenneth Walker III rushed for 180 yards, go to a pair of touchdowns. Kirk Cousins tossed two touchdowns and a pick for Vegas. They slipped to 3-1, but really put on a battle, especially in the fourth quarter. Cousins talked about their offense.
9: Needed to be attacking all game long, and if you come in here trying to just hang around with a good football team, it may not pan out the way you want.
8: The Braves drew even the National League Division Series. Team edged the Dodgers 3-2 from L.A. Michael Harris II once again led the offense, going 3-for-5, drove in a run. Max Muncy a solo shot, and so did Freddie Freeman. Braves manager Walt Weiss talked about the importance of winning this game.
10: Huge. Getting a split in this place against these guys. It's awesome.
8: And then there's the Brewers rallied for a walk-off 4-3 win over the Padres. Game 2 of the NLDS from America Family Field in Milwaukee. Jackson Chourio ended the game in the bottom of the ninth with hitting a two-run single in the walk-off style. Christian Yelich says they knew they had to do whatever it takes to get that win.
11: Had some walks, causing some havoc on the bases, who knows. But once Jack got up there, I felt really good about it. You know, I knew he was going to hit something hard. And, luckily it just got by him, and what a win.
8: Yeah, that's how baseball is. You know, there's no time. You just have outs, and they got a two-out hit in the bottom of the ninth. And, Game 3 is set for Tuesday in San Diego. For News Talk 830 Sports, I'm Tom Fitzsimmons. Right now it's time for A Better Life with Dr. Sanjay Gupta, brought to you by Jerry Serino's Hidden Grove Project to bring our children home.
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13: When is the last time you sat down and read a book just for the fun of it? Well, according to researchers at University College London, leisure reading has been on the decline here in the United States for the last 20 years. But a quiet movement is pushing back. Silent book clubs and reading parties, where people gather just to sit together and read.

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3: You're never going to get out of this world alive. That's true. It's not fun to think about unpleasant things. Hi, this is Jerry Serino. While attending a hearing at the Nevada County Planning Commission for my recently opposed Hidden Grove project in Cedar Ridge, there are many misunderstood facts regarding this project that I'll explain later. But during the hearing, while I was explaining to the chamber the historic relationship of our gracious business community and our vital nonprofit organizations, I heard one opponent to this project yell out, "What does nonprofits have to do with this Hidden Grove project in Cedar Ridge?" I'll explain. We have over 683 nonprofits in Nevada County and the most per capita of any other county. Many provide vital medical assistance for our bodies, economic and social care for our families, and cultural and entertainment to benefit our souls, all maintained and operated by hardworking, compassionate, and caring good people helping good people. Since COVID, most all nonprofits are struggling financially because of the economic downturn in our business sector, a major source of funding. Here's the formula: shrinking business sector equals less support for nonprofits, equals less services available to our good deserving residents. To correct this dilemma, my Hidden Grove project in Cedar Ridge is a project to bring our young entrepreneurs back home, to incubate their business, extend their dreams, and grow our business sector. Solution: grow the business sector equals more support for nonprofits. Results: hospice will be there for you when you need it, and hopefully so will your children and grandchildren to hold your hand. That's the connection, and it's important.
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5: At KNCO News Time, 635, 69 degrees. Time to take a look at weather. Let's go to the BNC Ace Home and Garden Weather Center, where Ace is the place, because that's the place we find Dan Holliday. Good morning, Dan.
6: Good morning.
5: How you doing today?
6: Pretty good. How about you?
5: Doing good. Doing good. I was sharing with the listeners when I was out walking my dog before the morning news got started, looked towards the east, towards the mountains, and saw some flashes up there, some little lightning going on up in the high country. Not near us, but it's always kind of fun to see.
6: It is, yeah. I mean, it's just we like to have a little bit of variety in our weather, and every once in a while we see that, and that's kind of the way that it looks like it's going to be as well. We'll see a few more of those isolated showers and storms over the mountains again, too, primarily off to the east, so that chance is going to be there yet again.
5: All right. Well, I will say this. Remember, last week we had that 2 to 3 day thing of a little heat advisory. Well, here it is back to start the first work week, full work week in October, and it's going to last for another 3 days, it sounds like.
6: All the way through 10 p.m. on Wednesday.
5: Wow. All right. So there's hope coming at the end of the week, I guess we could say, as far as for people waiting for it to cool down, feel a little bit more like autumn.
6: There's a big, big noticeable difference coming by next Sunday when we're in the low 70s for the high.
5: Wow.
6: So
5: that's okay.
6: That's where we can see about a 20-degree change by then.
5: All right. We will look forward to that. And, again, not that it's bad to have sunny, warm weather, because a lot of people are getting some chores done and outside walking dogs, going on picnics. I mean, it was actually a very delightful weekend in a lot of respects.
6: Oh, for sure. Yeah, it definitely was. So overall, things are going to be warm today. In fact, plain hot, and that's going to continue here as we have warm temperatures to start.

0: the morning for us. It does look like this strong area of high pressure is going to be persisting for us. That will keep readings running well into the 90s, and more than likely that will persist all the way through Wednesday, even Thursday and Friday. But we see that cooler air coming in behind a significant system. This will be a pretty strong low-pressure system knocking on the door. It will usher in some much cooler air, some onshore flow, driving down temperatures considerably. So as we go into the upcoming weekend, it looks like Saturday's high should be in the upper 70s, then low 70s by Sunday. So that's our big change once we get through this week. Sunny, very warm today. Heat advisory in effect with a high 92, approaching 100 in the valley. Clear in 64 tonight. Sunny, 91 Tuesday, 91 Wednesday. For weather anytime, click on the Weather Center at KNCO.com. I'm meteorologist Dan Holliday on KNCO News Talk 830.
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4: Tis the season, huh? KNC News Time. 6:38, 69 degrees. Time to take another look at our Gold Country traffic. And traffic's doing all right. Surface streets, Grass Valley, Nevada City. Yeah, so far, so good. No incidents or accidents talked about here in town. Again, getting out of town, if you have to get the 80, both highways 49 and 174, off to nice rides so far this morning through Auburn and Colfax. Westbound into Sacramento, 80 looking pretty quiet so far today. Again, the one accident, Highway 65, Ferrari Ranch Road. That's in the town of Lincoln, ever-growing Lincoln area, and Ferrari Ranch Road in particular. Looks like the driver was out of the vehicle, but one vehicle went into the ditch. Both things are over to the right-hand shoulder. So it might be injuries involved the way it's looking right now. They are running some emergency equipment there. As far as Highway 20, it's a good ride through Penn Valley down to Marysville, Yuba City. Once you down the hill, 70, 99, 65, doing fine. But out by River Oaks Golf Course, looks like we have a solo vehicle into a bunker. I'm guessing it's a golf cart, but who knows?
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5: You really want to know? This is Verity.
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4: That Elena, KNCO News Time is 6:40, 69 degrees. Good morning, I'm Tom Fitzsimmons. Thanks for joining us this Monday morning. It is time for our next newscast. Again, in for Paul Haas today is Chris Gilbert. Good morning, Chris.
9: Good morning, Tom. Good morning, everyone. California's long-term school enrollment decline was the topic of a recent summit hosted by the state superintendent of instruction. It examined the demographic and fiscal forces and tried to identify some solutions to building what was described as a more sustainable education system. Meanwhile, the superintendent of the Nevada Joint Union High School District, Dan Frisella, describes their enrollment as a slight increase of only around 50 students over the last 4 years. He says the county's aging population is a significant obstacle in seeing any dramatic growth.
10: And that doesn't necessarily have kids in the household, so even with some of our developments that are going in, when they're doing census research into how many school-aged inhabitants there's going to be in those structures, we see that it's largely a retirement population that's purchasing those new homes coming in from out of county.
9: Priscilla also mentioned charter schools seeing an enrollment surge earlier in this century that attracted families away from traditional high schools. He says current district enrollment stands at 2,564 students, and recruitment opportunities are limited given the modest number of kids living in the county. He also notes there is no real enrollment target.
10: There's no right number. Generally speaking, more students means more funding and more opportunities to build greater scope of programming for students. So the more students we have, the more neat things that we can do for all kids to meet their unique interests.
9: But the district is far from the maximum enrollment of over 4,000 students. Priscilla did say that he sees a steady, if not dramatic, number over the next 3 to 4 years with no major drops. California now has a new law to improve low student math scores. The new law will require all kindergarten through second grade students to take basic math tests starting in 2028. The aim is to find students who need help early and provide them with tutoring and support. The state will provide a list of approved tests, but there's no new funding. Artificial intelligence is working its way into our everyday lives in one way or another at an alarming rate, and it may make our lives easier, but it can also lead you down a dangerous path, possibly. On the recent news segment with Sierra Nevada Memorial Hospital leadership, Chief Medical Officer and Emergency Room Physician Dr. Tyler Hill said it's becoming an issue with self-diagnosis in the medical field. He acknowledges that there have been issues with recommendations at the national level that AI should replace physicians.
11: There's the utility of AI. I use AI, but it is prone to errors and what we call hallucinations. So it is very important to still rely on those qualified medical professionals in your life for that expert guidance.
9: Dr. Hill says using AI could lead to a person doing the wrong thing or ignoring what could be a severe medical issue if untreated or treated in the wrong manner. He says it does have its place when used appropriately, but it should never take the place of actual doctor-patient interaction. The recommendation is always to contact your primary care doctor, urgent care, or even the emergency room if you have questions about certain symptoms or medications. A free community conversation coming up later in the month at the Center for the Arts in Grass Valley will ask, what do we want our financial resources to make possible during our lifetimes and for generations to come? And what could happen if more of those resources were intentionally invested in the people, places, and cultural life of our area? The center's executive director, Michelle Amador, will be the facilitator of a panel of local and regional leaders in financial planning, estate law, philanthropy, and arts advocacy.
12: Maybe you have a job that you're putting away money for retirement, but who's the beneficiary of that retirement should you pass away? I'm assuming it's your loved ones, but there may also be a certain cause in your community that you're passionate about, that you want to make sure is a resource, or that had a life-changing impact on you as a youth or for someone you know. So talking about and thinking about those things are helpful.
9: But Amador also notes that it isn't necessarily something reserved for people with a lot of money. She says this conversation, which she hopes will be held annually, is an opportunity to think about what we value, what we want for our community to look like in the future, and the many ways we can begin investing in that future now.
12: To me, I think there's a lot of visibility in education in other sectors for this kind of planning and giving, and not so much in the arts. So when I noticed that contrast, I thought, you know, why don't we just have a conversation about it and understand what we really want for arts and culture in our community?
9: The panel, which will also take questions, includes the new executive director of Nevada County Arts and Culture, Robin Garcia, and Julie Baker with California for the Arts and California Arts Advocates. That's Friday, October 23rd from 5:30 to 7:30 p.m. And when KNCO News continues, mail-in voting for the November elections begins today as Nevada County increases 24-hour drop boxes.
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4: KNC News Time, 6:46, 69 degrees. More news. Back to Chris Gilbert.
9: Mail-in balloting for the November elections begins today in Nevada County and elsewhere around the state. And as drop boxes become more popular, County Elections Public Information Officer Lisa Renner says they've expanded the number that are being opened 24 hours a day from 4, which was what was available during the June primary, to 9.
14: The people that return their vote-by-mail ballot and don't vote in person, 65% return it in one of our drop boxes, and that's at 15% from November 2024. About 8% of our voters vote in person, and about 32% or so, they drop it in the mail, and then the rest do it in the drop boxes.
9: Renner says some residents work late, having a long commute, or simply can't get to a voting location during regular hours, so she says this should improve convenience. The four additional drop boxes that are now available 24 hours in the Western County are Grass Valley and Nevada City Halls, at the Sierra College main parking gate, and outside the Penn Valley Library. A total of 18 locations are available in the entire county when you include Truckee. The Gold Miners Inn has been dropped as a location. To find a drop box nearest you, enter your address into an interactive map.
14: We have this great website, which is nevadacountyca.gov/vote-map. You can type in your address and it will tell you what's the closest to you.
9: Renner also notes that about 8% of in-person voting is still done in the county. Stricter federal requirements for staying on CalFresh benefits, which go in effect this month, have so far resulted in hardly any Nevada County recipients being dropped. Director of Social Services Rachel Pena says only three have had their benefits discontinued out of over 16,000 recipients total for not meeting the new qualifications. She credits an effective information campaign.
15: It's on our website. We've been working with Connecting Point. We've been working with a number of our CalFresh outreach contractors, so a lot of community-based organizations in the area. Also our internal partners. Also we've been talking with behavioral health, making sure that they're talking with folks, because these changes are going to come up for Medi-Cal starting in January as well.
9: Under the changes, recipients 18 to 64 years old who are not disabled and don't have a dependent child under 14 instead of 18 must now meet the requirements of working or volunteering for 80 hours a month or 20 hours a week, and unhoused individuals and veterans are no longer exempt. However, most of the other exceptions still apply.
15: So pregnancy, physical or mental health conditions, participation in like a recovery treatment program, if people are participating in other qualifying work programs, those are all exemptions that still exist. But the requirement now is that every 6 months you have to prove to our eligibility staff that you meet one of those exemptions or that you've met the work requirements.
9: That's instead of once a year. CalFresh eligibility and exemptions are determined on a case-by-case basis. And California and more than two dozen mostly Democrat-led states, cities, and counties are suing the National Highway Traffic Safety Administration over new rules that lower fuel economy standards. Attorney General Rob Bonta says the administration's own analysis shows the changes will cause Americans to use billions more gallons of gasoline.
16: And cost drivers nearly $220 billion more at the pump by 2050. That's real money out of Americans' pockets. It's simple economics.
9: Bonta says the rules roll back efforts to boost fuel efficiency in electric vehicles. He also argues that the new rules do not meet legal requirements to set the highest possible standards. Critics say this harms the environment and violates the law. Supporters of the new standards, including President Trump, say the new rules will help consumers save money, avoid electric vehicle mandates, and make it easier for people to buy newer, safer cars. Environmental and consumer groups have filed a separate lawsuit to challenge those changes. I'm Chris Gilbert, KNCO News Talk 830.
4: All right, thanks for that, Chris. And again, if you're just joining us, Chris Gilbert going to be in not only this week, but next week as well. Paul Haas on his vacation we've been talking about. He and his wife are going to have a fine trip, and we wish them safe travels. And hopefully autumnal weather. They're taking a cruise, I believe, through New England and, you know, the Canadian border region. And it's beautiful normally this time of year. So hopefully the fall colors be popping and it feel kind of autumnal there. Here it is going to feel very much summer-like as we have a heat advisory in effect lasting now until Wednesday evening. So three full days of it coming up. We've got birthdays and anniversaries about an hour away to get on that list. Just have to give us a call at 477-5626. If it's easier, you could text us as well. Our text line, 913-4685. We'll have a look at sports next.
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0: sports. Well, good news, bad news. The Friday Night Lights on our broadcast this past weekend down at Wheatland High School. If you've been down there this time of year, Bishop's Pumpkin Patch is a huge thing. And on the weekend, they have fireworks on Friday nights. It's usually at the beginning of the third quarter or so of the football game, which it was, and homecoming was going on as well. So enough distractions there. Bear River Bruins stayed focused throughout the game, played old-fashioned Smith Mouse football, led by Carson Schaffner's 3 touchdown runs. They beat a good Wheatland team 27-13 to even their record at 1-1 and 3-3 overall, but 1-1 in a very tough Pioneer Valley League. It does not get easy for them. They come home for the next two games, and it's against Oakmont and then Lincoln, the two top teams in the league. So there's a lot of stuff they have to keep doing. But winning was important for Bear River to get back into the mix for a possible playoff run. Nevada Union, their playoff run took a hit for sure Friday night. They fell behind early to Casarolo, could not catch up. Made a good run in the fourth quarter, but fall 26-21 to the Rams. So doesn't get easier for them either. This Friday night, they have 12 Bridges. Raging Rhino is one of the top teams, not only in the section, but in the state of California. So that'll be a test, but they played them tough last year. We'll see what happens this coming Friday night. As far as on the pro side of things, Niners remain alone atop the NFC West. Beat the Broncos 24-14 in Santa Clara. Brock Purdy threw for 218 yards, a couple of touchdowns for the Niners. They improved to 4-0. They'll visit the 3-1 Seahawks this coming Sunday. As far as the Rams, 2 late touchdowns, rallied past the Eagles 24-20 in Philadelphia. Matthew Stafford, 317 yards, but had 2 picks. And, almost gave the game away. But the Rams host the Bills next Monday. The Bills lost to the Patriots in Buffalo. So we'll see how that goes. And then there's the Chargers, still winless following their 30-23 setback to the Seahawks in Seattle. The undefeated teams were in Las Vegas, and the Chiefs rode their star running back to a 30-27 win over the Raiders. From Vegas, Kenneth Walker III rushed for 180 yards, go with a pair of touchdowns. Kansas City now 4-0, Raiders 3-1 will visit New England this coming Sunday. But they played well of a ball game yesterday. I think everybody was pretty excited about their effort for sure. The Braves drew even in the National League Division Series, edged the Dodgers 3-2 from L.A., while the Brewers rallied for a 4-3 walk-off win over the Padres. For News Talk 830 Sports, I'm Tom Fitzsimmons. Wall Street coming up.
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0: KNCO News Time, 655, 69 degrees. 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Good morning, Rick.
3: Good morning, Tom. How are you?
0: I'm doing fine. About yourself?
3: I am well. How about your weekend?
0: The weekend was good, and a lot of great baseball on. I know the Dodgers didn't win last night. It was a good baseball game, so that's going to go 5, I think. That series looks pretty tough.
3: Yeah, it does look pretty tough, and then we have to go back to Atlanta. And that's never fun this time of year. So
0: yeah, but it was nice seeing Freddie Freeman hit one out. So yeah,
3: yes.
0: He wakes up
3: a couple bangers. Yeah,
0: yeah, he wakes up at the right time, doesn't he? Every year. All right, Wall Street, is it waking up on the right side of the bed this Monday morning?
3: Well, it depends on which index you're looking at. So we got another mixed market. We've got the Dow actually down 298 points to 50,879. S&P 500 is actually up 13 points to 77.37. And the Nasdaq's up 162 points to 27,350. Taking a look at crude oil is down about $1.60 to $89.54 a barrel. Gold's up $3, almost $4 to $4,166 an ounce, with silver up $1.04 to $61.46 an ounce. And the 10-year Treasury current, we have the yield at 5.30%. So that is your morning report.
0: Yeah, interesting mixed market again. All right, we'll check with you around lunchtime to see how these numbers are doing.
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0: And KNC News Time, 657, 69 degrees. Time to take a look at weather. This from the BNC Ace Home and Garden Weather Center, where Ace is the place. National Weather Service has a heat advisory in effect now until 10 o'clock Wednesday evening. That's three full days of it, and has a tendency to kind of last another day in here in the foothills until that Delta breeze gets up here that we're hoping for, and the center of the high pressure moves into the Great Basin. So the next several days, low if not mid-90s in foothill locations. Grass Valley, Nevada City, Colfax, the upper foothills going to be low 90s. Looks like each day, relief not really coming to the weekend, but we'll start walking it down a bit Thursday into football Friday. Currently 69 degrees.
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11: From ABC News, I'm Chuck Sievertson. Some hot issues are to be tackled by the Supreme Court as it opens its new term this morning. ABC's Sherry Preston.
12: At issue, whether local governments have the right to sue oil, gas, and coal manufacturers for the effects of climate change. It's a first-of-its-kind case that could decide whether cities and states have the right to hold energy companies accountable for the expensive impacts of climate change and whether they are owed money to help offset the cost caused by it.
11: Also be decided by the highest court, do Illinois and Connecticut have the right to ban powerful firearms like AR-15s, or is that a violation of the Second Amendment? Also a case on showing proof of citizenship in order to vote. Records reviewed by ABC News show frat brothers at Cornell, accused of raping a student 2 years ago, tried to do what was described as damage control in the weeks afterward. ABC News obtaining a recording of a phone call between Jane Doe and frat brother Matthew Ingalls. ABC's Aaron Katursky.
13: Jane Doe then asking for his help to identify all of the men, saying she remembered four in the bed and more standing around the room. Ingalls seemed to suggest both of their memories may not be accurate.
14: I have racked my brain for this mystery. You know, it's possible that both of us, like, remember this and it's not true.
13: Jane Doe pushed back, saying, no, because I remember looking up and being like, that is too many people.
11: The co-pilot on the Fly Dubai flight to Israel who attacked the captain intending to crash the plane into Tel Aviv's Ben-Gurion Airport, according to two U.S. senior officials and an Israeli source familiar with the investigation. U.S. Air Force has now moved all its bombers out of a southern England Royal Air Force base that was the apparent target of a possible terrorist plot. President Trump ramping up campaigning for Republicans in narrowing races and those who are behind in usually reliable red states a month before midterm elections, today in Grand Island, Nebraska. You're listening to ABC News.
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11: In Vienna, Georgia, a manhunt after yesterday's mass shooting at an annual homecoming block party. 2 dead, nearly 3 dozen others injured, says Police Chief Craig Peavy.
15: Our prayers are with the victims and the families of the victims.
11: Dangerous heat wave continues in the West, forecast to last most of the week. Cooks at the annual fair in Carruthers, California, southeast of San Francisco, brave the heat.
16: It is quite challenging, but we can do it. We stay hydrated, so we'll get through it.
11: Outside Los Angeles, a fast-moving wildfire is prompting evacuations. Ukraine's defense ministry says that its long-range missile and drone attacks have neutralized more than half of Russia's oil refining capacity, hampering Moscow's ability to supply its forces in the war. More new moms are turning to those weight loss diabetes drugs after they give birth. ABC's Yuri Benajad.
17: Researchers looked at private health insurance claims for more than 1 million births. Researchers say the drugs may help new moms who are at risk for weight and blood sugar problems after breastfeeding ends. Early data is reassuring. Some injectable versions were not detected in breast milk, and no adverse events were reported in breastfed infants.
11: Weight loss drugs are not FDA approved during pregnancy or breastfeeding. The American College of OBGYNs recommends new moms talk with their doctors about it. Asking lawmakers to temporarily ban AI smart glasses until more is known about their potential perils in secretly recording conversations or snapping pictures, Norway's government. Chuck Sievertson, ABC News.
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0: Hey, NCA News Time is 7:05, 69 degrees. Some clouds lighting up this morning with a beautiful sunrise underway here in Grass Valley in the Sierra. Good morning, I'm Tom Fitzsimmons. Thanks for joining us this morning. It is time for our next newscast. In for Paul Haas this week is going to be Chris Gilbert. Good morning, Chris.
19: Good morning, Tom. Good morning, everyone. With mail-in balloting beginning today for the November elections, the Nevada County Elections Department has taken note of the increasing preference for using drop boxes for mail ballots instead of actually mailing them in. So Public Information Officer Lisa Renner says they're expanding access to the number of drop boxes that are available 24 hours from 4 in the June primary to 9 for fall races.
20: So we wanted to make it even more convenient for people. We're thinking, you know, some people have long commutes, they work late. This way they know they can get to the drop box and return their ballot at a convenient time.
19: Renner says 65% of mail-in voters now use drop boxes, with 32% relying on the post office. That's up 15% from the November 2024 elections.
20: No intermediary. You know the election staff will get your ballot from that drop box, and it'll go straight to the elections office without stops in the middle.
19: The 4 additional drop boxes that are now available 24 hours in the Western County are Grass Valley and Nevada City Halls, at the Sierra College main parking gate, and outside the Pin Valley Library. A total of 18 locations are available in the entire county, including Truckee. The Gold Miner's Inn has been dropped as a location. To find a drop box nearest you, enter your address into an interactive map. The address is www.nevadacountyca.gov/voter-map. Renner also notes that about 8% of in-person voting is still done in the county. October is also the first month that some California residents are losing CalFresh benefits as new federal work requirements officially went into effect. Recipients 18 to 64 years old who are not disabled and don't have a dependent child under 14 instead of 18 must now meet the requirements of working or volunteering for 80 hours a month or 20 hours a week. But in Nevada County, Social Services Director Rachel Pena says so far very few have been dropped here, or just three for this month out of over 16,000 on the roll. She credits good outreach efforts from staff to make sure recipients understand the changes.
1: And we've been doing this for months. We've been working really closely with the Volunteer Hub and over at Connecting Point. We've also been doing a lot of helping with people in terms of making sure they get the paperwork in. We definitely don't want people to lose benefits because they haven't heard about the changes or they don't get their paperwork in.
19: But Pena also points out that you now have to turn in that paperwork every 6 months instead of once a year. She also says fewer people are exempt.
1: So that is primarily impacting people who are disabled, veterans, people with slightly older children. Also, there are a number of ways that you can qualify for exemptions still.
19: Other exemptions from work requirements still include pregnancy, physical or mental health conditions, participation in a substance use disorder treatment program, or another qualifying work program, caregiving responsibilities, and attending school at least half-time. Ann Pena also notes that these requirements will also impact Medi-Cal recipients starting in January. California and more than two dozen mostly Democrat-led states, cities, and counties are suing the National Highway Traffic Safety Administration over new rules that lower fuel economy standards. Attorney General Rob Bonta says the administration's own analysis shows the changes will cause Americans to use billions more gallons of gas.
21: And cost drivers nearly $220 billion more at the pump by 2050. That's real money out of Americans' pockets. It's simple economics.
19: Bonta says the rules roll back efforts to boost fuel efficiency and electric vehicles. And a free community conversation about legacy planning and the future of the arts and culture in Nevada County is coming up later this month at the Center for the Arts. It'll be facilitated by Center Executive Director Michelle Amador. She says local and regional leaders in financial planning, estate law, philanthropy, and arts advocacy will be coming together.
22: We're one of 24 state-designated cultural districts across the state. But having that is something that takes tending to, like all of the things that we value. How do we align our financial resources with the values and places and people that we want to sustain even beyond our own lifetime?
19: Amador says legacy planning is often treated as something we do much later in life, but she says philanthropy can evolve with us throughout our lives.
22: You know, maybe you've inherited some wealth, or maybe you know that your assets when you pass will have great value and you'd like to do something transformative. You'd like to give it all to one organization. Okay, that's one pathway. Or maybe you just know that the next chapter is going to be so rough for you, want to make sure that every organization in this county is lifted up just a little bit.
19: That's coming up Friday, October 23rd from 5:30 to 7:30 p.m. at the Center for the Arts. AM and KNCO News continues. The Nevada Joint Union High School District is still struggling with enrollment growth like the rest of the state.
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0: KNC News Time, 7-11, 69 degrees. More news, back to Chris Gilbert.
19: California's ongoing school enrollment decline was the subject of a recent summit hosted by the state's superintendent of instruction. It examined the demographic and fiscal forces and tried to identify some solutions to building what was described as a more sustainable education system. Meanwhile, the superintendent of the Nevada Joint Union High School District, Dan Frisella, describes their enrollment as a slight increase of only about 50 students over the last 4 years.
24: There were some quote-unquote glory days right around 1999 where we had close to 4,000 students in the district. The district has sustained a lot of what the state is seeing right now with steady declining enrollment. We really weathered that coming out of the recession that started right around the early 2000s. Our last kind of major dip was during COVID. where we lost about 150 to 175 students.
19: Rosella also mentioned charter schools seeing an enrollment surge earlier in this century as a factor in the high school district's decline. He says current enrollment stands at 2,564 students, and recruitment opportunities are limited given the modest number of kids living in the county. But efforts at middle schools appear to be robust.
24: We go and bring programs to them. We also host a future Bruin Day and a future Miner Day where they get to come and spend half a day on Bear River and Nevada Union's campuses to visit classrooms, see teachers. We host a rally for them, and we put on various performing arts between dance and drama and choir and showcases to try to intrigue the eighth graders and make sure they know about all the opportunities that we offer.
19: Priscilla also notes the county's aging population with no children in many households and a lot of the homes being purchased by retirees, especially outside the county. He says there's no ideal enrollment number. He says facility capacities determine that. But he says greater enrollment also provides more funding and a nicer variety of programs for students. California now has a new law to improve low student math scores. The new law will require all kindergarten through second grade students to take a basic math test starting in 2028. The aim is to find students who need help early and provide them with tutoring and support. Artificial intelligence is working its way into our everyday lives in one way or another at an alarming rate. In many ways, it can make our lives easier, but it can also possibly lead us down a dangerous path. On the recent news segment with Sierra Nevada Memorial Hospital leadership, Chief Medical Officer and Emergency Room Physician Dr. Tyler Hill says it's becoming an issue with self-diagnosis in the medical field.
3: I would say caution with artificial intelligence out there if you're seeking medical guidance. There is so many tools, ChatGPT, Claude, all sorts of forms of AI, and there's been some endorsements at the national level around AI and replacing physicians.
19: Dr. Hill says he uses AI at times to help with work, but he says it's also prone to making errors and hallucinations when providing answers to questions. He says this can lead to people doing the wrong thing or ignoring what could be a severe medical issue if untreated, or treated in the wrong manner if it is misdiagnosed.
3: And AI has its place, but it should not be used solely to provide especially emergent guidance on your healthcare needs.
19: The recommendation is always to contact your primary care doctor, urgent care, or even emergency room if you have questions about certain symptoms or medications. And the NFL is suspending San Francisco 49ers owner Jed York for 6 games and fining him $500,000. More from Daniel Martindale.
4: The NFL says York violated the league's personal conduct policy after he was arrested on suspicion of soliciting prostitution in Ohio. He pleaded no contest to 2 misdemeanor charges in late August. He did not attend any of the 49ers' first 3 games, which will count as time served toward the full suspension. He will be allowed to return to the team on October 20th. York has issued an apology and says he accepts the NFL's decision in full. I'm Daniel Martindale.
19: And I'm Chris Gilbert, KNCO News Talk 830.
5: Appreciate that, Chris. And yeah, if you're just waking up having your morning coffee, you still might want to go outside in your patio if you have a good view of the clouds and just the sunrise we've had first over the Sierra, now over the foothills. Some of these high clouds, some of that monsoonal moisture that has spun in even close here to the foothills. We had lightning activity as we came in this morning up in the Sierra. You can see the flashes. Nothing here close by, but some of the clouds that are out there, that might change. So we will keep an eye on that as we go through the morning. But, yeah, it's so mild out here, almost 70 degrees, that you could enjoy that cup of coffee and take in the beautiful sky that's out there to start this Monday, first Monday in October. Now, birthdays and anniversaries, going to be doing those. It is October 5th today. We'll be announcing that later on this hour towards around 7:55 to get on the list. A couple of ways. You can give us a call at 477-5626. You can also text us as well. Our text line, 530-913-4685. Give us the information, and we'll, read it late in the 7 o'clock hour. We've got traffic and weather up next.
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0: Beep, beep, beep, beep, yeah! Okay, NC News Time, 719, 69 degrees. Time to take another look at our Gold Country traffic. Traffic's doing all right. Surface streets, Grass Valley, Nevada City. So far, so good. No big issues here in town so far. Pretty light volume of traffic, for that matter, around town. Did have a traffic hazard pop up, Golden Center Freeway. It looks like it's over at McKnight Way. It says the northbound lanes, that is coming into town. I don't know if there's, it says traffic hazard. I don't have details, but there's some slowdown there. Don't know if it's a stalled vehicle or what, but just use your patience going through. Now, further down Highway 49 around Streeter Road, still got a report of a deer that was hit in the fast lane or left lane. Vehicles going around it right now, so just use extra caution. They might have to have a traffic break or certainly get animal control out there to get that carcass off the roadway. Highway 20 remains, though, a good ride through Penn Valley down to Marysville, Yuba City. Once you're down the hill, the main road 70, 99, 65, all doing fine so far this morning. We'll take a look at weather next.
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0: And KNCO News Time, 723, 69 degrees, some clouds out there. As I mentioned, the beautiful sunrise we've had with the clouds and the sun coming up over the Sierra. With details on weather, let's go to the BNC Ace Home and Garden Weather Center. That's where Ace is, the place we also find Dan Holliday.
26: Overall, things going to be warm today, in fact, plain hot, and that's going to continue here as we have warm temperatures to start the morning for us. It does look like this strong area of high pressure is going to be persisting for us. That will keep readings running well into the 90s, and more than likely that will persist all the way through Wednesday, even Thursday and Friday. But we see that cooler air coming in behind a significant system. This will be a pretty strong low-pressure system knocking on the door. It will usher in some much cooler air, some onshore flow, driving down temperatures considerably. So as we go into the upcoming weekend, it looks like Saturday's high should be in the upper 70s, then low 70s by Sunday. So that's our big change once we get through this week. Sunny, very warm today. Heat advisory in effect with a high 92, approaching 100 in the valley. Clear in 64 tonight. Sunny, 91 Tuesday, 91 Wednesday. For weather anytime, click on the Weather Center at KNCO.com. I'm meteorologist Dan Holliday on KNCO News Talk 830.
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0: KNCO News Time, 728, 69 degrees, time for sports. Well, we start with Friday Night Lights, a game heard right here on KNCO News Talk 830. Nevada Union Miners come up short against Casa Robles. The Rams getting their first win of the year against the Miners, 26-21 down in Orangevale. Big loss for the Miners. That's their end of their pre-league season, and league starts big time next week against 12 Bridges. So they did have a good fourth quarter rally to get back in that game and actually had opportunities towards the end, but just couldn't get the W. And hopefully they could ride that momentum against a very good Raging Rhinos team. Bear River Bruins had a must-win type of game, even though it maybe not mathematically that way. They didn't want to go 0-2 at league with all the tough opponents coming in the Pioneer Valley League. Went down to Wheatland on homecoming night and defeated the Pirates 27-13. They did it with a great ground game led by Carson Schaffner, had three rushing touchdowns. And then Lottie Smith, the young lady that kicks for the varsity team, had a couple of field goals as well, made all her extra points. So good job by her and a good job by the Bruins. They now take on probably the top team in the league, the way it's looking right now, Oakmont, who was throttling Colfax last I heard this past Friday night down at Ramsey Stadium. As far as the pro games, the Chiefs rode their running star running back to a 30-27 win over the Raiders from Vegas. Kenneth Walker III rushed for 180 yards, go with a pair of touchdowns. Andy Reid pretty impressed by his kid that's holding the ball.
3: Offensively, it was great to see Walker have another big day. A crucial time, the big long run that he had, but he was productive the whole day.
0: Kirk Cousins, a couple of touchdown passes, a pick for Vegas. They slipped to 3-1, but looked very good against a very good Chiefs team. As far as the Niners, they remain alone atop the NFC West. Beat the Broncos 24-14 in Santa Clara. Brock Purdy threw for 218 yards. A couple of touchdowns for the Niners, who improved to 4-0. They'll visit the 3-1 Seahawks this coming Sunday. Always a fun game for football fans out there. As far as baseball, the Braves drew even in the National League Division Series. The team edged the Dodgers 3-2 from L.A. Michael Harris II once again led the offense, went 3-for-5, drove in a run. Walt Weiss says an important win for the team going back to Atlanta.
4: Huge. Getting a split in this place against these guys. It's awesome.
0: Yeah, Game 3 is going to be there Tuesday with Chris Sale on the mound for the Braves. As far as the Brewers rallied for a walk-off 4-3 win over the Padres in Game 2 of the NLDS from American Family Field. Jack Centurio ended the game, bottom of the ninth inning, with hitting a two-run single with two outs. They're now 2-0. San Diego will host Game 3, but Christian Yelich said they just found a way.
11: Pass, some walks, causing some havoc on the bases, who knows. But once Jack got up there, I felt really good about it. You know, I knew he was going to hit something hard, and, luckily it just got by him, and what a win.
0: Yeah, a whole bunch of stuff going on, that's for sure, in sports right now. For News Talk 830 Sports, I'm Tom Fitzsimmons. We got a better life with Sanjay Gupta coming up.
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1: A better life with Dr. Sanjay Gupta.
2: If you're the parent or grandparent of a baby, you'll want to know that the advice on preventing food allergies has done a bit of a 180. And this is good news. Doctors used to think that you should hold off on giving babies eggs and other foods likely to cause allergies until around 1, 2, or even 3 years of age. Now we know that that waiting can backfire. New study out of Australia found that after guidelines changed to introduce eggs earlier, around 6 months, childhood egg allergies dropped by nearly 20%. For babies with eczema, who started at a higher risk, it fell by even more. If you've got a little one, talk with your pediatrician about starting eggs around 6 months once your baby is ready for solids. Make sure they are well cooked and pureed, not in chunks. This earlier exposure could work to prevent allergies from ever developing. I'm Dr. Sanjay Gupta, helping you live a better life.
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8: And KNCO News Time, 7:37, 69 degrees. Time to take another look at our Gold Country traffic. Yeah, traffic's starting to pick up a bit. I mean, 7:30 starters should be at their places, but 8 o'clock starters probably on the road right now. So volume of traffic starting to pick up a bit. Leaving town on Highway 49, Streeter Road, we had a vehicle versus deer accident. I don't know if I have an update there. Looks like a semi has pulled the right-hand shoulder of that basic area. I'm not sure if it got struck by the deer or he struck the deer, but the deer has been in the roadways. So hopefully, animal control and a traffic break, maybe with the assistant CHP, can make that clear pretty quickly. Once you're on 80 through Auburn and Colfax, westbound, not too bad a commute.

0: just sluggish where it always is from Antelope Road down to the Business City Split. Highway 20, let me check that real quick. Good ride through Penn Valley down to Marysville, Yuba City. Once you're down the hill, Highway 113, Knight's Landing, injury accident just being reported there in the last 10 minutes or so. Weather next.
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0: Hey, NC News Time, 7:39 and 69 degrees. Some clouds out there. It's going to be a warm day. Heat advisory in effect for the next 3 days. With all those details, let's go to the BNC Ace Home and Garden Weather Center, where Ace is the place and the place we find Dan Holliday.
4: Overall, things going to be warm today. In fact, plain hot, and that's going to continue here. As we have warm temperatures to start the morning for us, it does look like this strong area of high pressure is going to be persisting for us. That will keep readings running well into the 90s, and more than likely that will persist all the way through Wednesday, even Thursday and Friday. But we see that cooler air coming in behind a significant system. This will be a pretty strong low-pressure system knocking on the door. It will usher in some much cooler air, some onshore flow, driving down temperatures considerably. So as we go into the upcoming weekend, it looks like Saturday's high should be in the upper 70s, then low 70s by Sunday. So that's our big change once we get through this week. Sunny, very warm today. Heat advisory in effect with a high 92, approaching 100 in the valley. Clear in 64 tonight. Sunny, 91 Tuesday, 91 Wednesday. For weather anytime, click on the Weather Center at KNCO.com. I'm meteorologist Dan Holliday on KNCO News Talk 830.
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0: KNC News Time, 7:41, 69 degrees. Some clouds greeting you this Monday morning here in Grass Valley. Happy Monday, I'm Tom Fitzsimmons. It is time for that next newscast. Head to the newsroom. In for Paul Hass this week is Chris Gilbert. Good morning, Chris.
7: Good morning, Tom. Good morning, everyone. California's long-term school enrollment decline was the topic of a recent summit hosted by the state superintendent of instruction. It examined the demographic and fiscal forces and tried to identify some solutions to building what was described as a more sustainable education system. Meanwhile, the superintendent of the Nevada Joint Union High School District, Dan Frisella, describes their enrollment as a slight increase of only around 50 students over the last 4 years. He says the county's aging population is a significant obstacle in seeing any dramatic growth.
8: And that doesn't necessarily have kids in the household. So even with some of our developments that are going in, when they're doing census research into how many school-aged inhabitants there's going to be in those structures, we see that it's largely a retirement population that's purchasing those new homes coming in from out of county.
7: Priscilla also mentioned charter schools seeing an enrollment surge earlier in this century that attracted families away from traditional high schools. He says current district enrollment stands at 2,564 students, and recruitment opportunities are limited given the modest number of kids living in the county. He also notes there is no real enrollment target.
8: There's no right number. Generally speaking, more students means more funding and more opportunities to build greater scope of programming for students. So the more students we have, the more neat things that we can do for all kids to meet their unique interests.
7: But the district is far from the maximum enrollment of over 4,000 students. Priscilla did say that he sees a steady, if not dramatic, number over the next 3 to 4 years with no major drops. California now has a new law to improve low student math scores. The new law will require all kindergarten through second grade students to take basic math tests starting in 2028. The aim is to find students who need help early and provide them with tutoring and support. The state will provide a list of approved tests, but there's no new funding. Artificial intelligence is working its way into our everyday lives in one way or another at an alarming rate, and it may make our lives easier, but it can also lead you down a dangerous path, possibly. On the recent news segment with Sierra Nevada Memorial Hospital leadership, Chief Medical Officer and Emergency Room Physician Dr. Tyler Hill said it's becoming an issue with self-diagnosis in the medical field. He acknowledges that there have been issues with recommendations at the national level that AI should replace physicians.
9: There's the utility of AI. I use AI, but it is prone to errors and what we call hallucinations. So it is very important to still rely on those qualified medical professionals in your life for that expert guidance.
7: Dr. Hill says using AI could lead to a person doing the wrong thing or ignoring what could be a severe medical issue if untreated or treated in the wrong manner. He says it does have its place when used appropriately, but it should never take the place of actual doctor-patient interaction. The recommendation is always to contact your primary care doctor, urgent care, or even the emergency room if you have questions about certain symptoms or medications. A free community conversation coming up later in the month at the Center for the Arts in Grass Valley will ask, what do we want our financial resources to make possible during our lifetimes and for generations to come? And what could happen if more of those resources were intentionally invested in the people, places, and cultural life of our area? The center's executive director, Michelle Amador, will be the facilitator of a panel of local and regional leaders in financial planning, estate law, philanthropy, and arts advocacy.
10: Maybe you have a job that you're putting away money for retirement, but who's the beneficiary of that retirement should you pass away? I'm assuming it's your loved ones, but there may also be a certain cause in your community that you're passionate about, that you want to make sure is a resource, or that had a life-changing impact on you as a youth or for someone you know. So talking about and thinking about those things are helpful.
7: But Amador also notes that it isn't necessarily something reserved for people with a lot of money. She says this conversation, which she hopes will be held annually, is an opportunity to think about what we value, what we want for our community to look like in the future, and the many ways we can begin investing in that future now.
10: To me, I think there's a lot of visibility in education in other sectors for this kind of planning and giving, and not so much in the arts. So when I noticed that contrast, I thought, you know, why don't we just have a conversation about it and understand what we really want for arts and culture in our community?
7: The panel, which will also take questions, includes the new executive director of Nevada County Arts and Culture, Robin Garcia, and Julie Baker with California for the Arts and California Arts Advocates. That's Friday, October 23rd from 5:30 to 7:30 p.m. And when KNCO News continues, mail-in voting for the November elections begins today as Nevada County increases 24-hour drop boxes.
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12: 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KNC News Time, just about 7:47. More news. Back to Chris Gilbert.
7: Mail-in balloting for the November elections begins today in Nevada County and elsewhere around the state. And as drop boxes become more popular, County Elections Public Information Officer Lisa Renner says they've expanded the number that are being opened 24 hours a day from 4, which was what was available during the June primary, to 9.
13: The people that return their vote-by-mail ballot and don't vote in person, 65% return it in one of our drop boxes, and that's up 15% from November 2024. About 8% of our voters vote in person, and about 32% or so, they drop it in the mail, and then the rest do it in the drop boxes.
7: Renner says some residents work late, having a long commute, or simply can't get to a voting location during regular hours, so she says this should improve convenience. The four additional drop boxes that are now available 24 hours in the Western County are Grass Valley and Nevada City Halls, at the Sierra College main parking gate, and outside the Penn Valley Library. A total of 18 locations are available in the entire county, when you include Truckee. The Gold Miners Inn has been dropped as a location. To find a drop box nearest you, enter your address into an interactive map.
13: We have this great website, which is nevadacountyca.gov/vote map. You can type in your address, and it will tell you what's the closest to you.
7: Renner also notes that about 8% of in-person voting is still done in the county. Stricter federal requirements for staying on CalFresh benefits, which go into effect this month, have so far resulted in hardly any Nevada County recipients being dropped. Director of Social Services Rachel Pena says only three have had their benefits discontinued out of over 16,000 recipients total for not meeting the new qualifications. She credits an effective information campaign.
14: It's on our website. We've been working with Connecting Point. We've been working with a number of our CalFresh outreach contractors, so a lot of community-based organizations in the area. Also our internal partners. Also we've been talking with Behavioral Health, making sure that they're talking with folks, because these changes are going to come up for Medi-Cal starting in January as well.
7: Under the changes, recipients 18 to 64 years old who are not disabled and don't have a dependent child under 14 instead of 18 must now meet the requirements of working or volunteering for 80 hours a month or 20 hours a week, and unhoused individuals and veterans are no longer exempt. And where most of the other exceptions still apply.
14: So pregnancy, physical or mental health conditions, participation in like a recovery treatment program, if people are participating in other qualifying work programs, those are all exemptions that still exist. But the requirement now is that every 6 months you have to prove to our eligibility staff that you meet one of those exemptions or that you've met the work requirements.
7: That's instead of once a year. CalFresh eligibility and exemptions are determined on a case-by-case basis. And California and more than two dozen mostly Democrat-led states, cities, and counties are suing the National Highway Traffic Safety Administration over new rules that lower fuel economy standards. Attorney General Rob Bonta says the administration's own analysis shows the changes will cause Americans to use billions more gallons of gasoline.
15: And cost drivers nearly $220 billion more at the pump by 2050. That's real money out of Americans' pockets. It's simple economics.
7: Bonta says the rules roll back efforts to boost fuel efficiency in electric vehicles. He also argues that the new rules do not meet legal requirements to set the highest possible standards. Critics say this harms the environment and violates the law. Supporters of the new standards, including President Trump, say the new rules will help consumers save money, avoid electric vehicle mandates, and make it easier for people to buy newer, safer cars. Environmental and consumer groups have filed a separate lawsuit to challenge those changes. I'm Chris Gilbert, KNCO News Talk 830.
12: Thanks for that, Chris. It's 751, 70 degrees. 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You just have to be caller number 3 right now.
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12: Yeah, KNC News Time, 752, 70 degrees. Time to play You Make the Call. Today, a service of Minor Mo's Pizza over in Nevada City. Great place to enjoy fine food. Their lunches are great. A lot of people just get the salad bar because it's one of the best salad bars around, but their personal pizzas are to die for as well. David's going to get a choice of doing that himself. He was caller three. Appreciate him calling in. So he has scored that lunch special of his choice from Minor Mo's Pizza. You might be wondering, you make the call not going through the question and stuff. Since Chris Gilbert by himself in the news department, he just kind of keeps working the news. He's just that way. So he actually is the only guy gathering because he's filling in for Paul Hasso. Appreciate him coming into the morning news. Birthdays and anniversaries, about to do those. To get on that list, give us a call at 477-5626 or text 913-4685. We're going to take a look at weather first.
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12: Okay, it's your news time, almost 7:54, 70 degrees. It is time to take a look at weather. Let's go to the BNC Ace Home and Garden Weather Center, where Ace is the place, because that's the place we find Dan Holliday as well.
4: Overall, things going to be warm today. In fact, plain hot, and that's going to continue here as we have warm temperatures to start the morning for us. It does look like this strong area of high pressure is going to be persisting for us. That will keep readings running well into the 90s, and more than likely that will persist all the way through Wednesday, even Thursday and Friday. But we see that cooler air coming in behind a significant system. This will be a pretty strong low-pressure system knocking on the door. It will usher in some much cooler air, some onshore flow, driving down temperatures considerably. So as we go into the upcoming weekend, it looks like Saturday's high should be in the upper 70s, then low 70s by Sunday. So that's our big change once we get through this week. Sunny, very warm today. Heat advisory in effect with a high 92, approaching 100 in the valley. Clear in 64 tonight. Sunny, 91 Tuesday, 91 Wednesday. For weather anytime, click on the Weather Center at KNCO.com. I'm meteorologist Dan Holliday on KNCO News Talk 830.
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12: 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Begins with a birthday wish for Janeth Maroletti. She was very much involved with Gold Country Senior Services, a former executive director. Janeth wished happy birthday from family and all her many friends here in Nevada County. And Patrick Eidman, former Fair CEO, now over at the County of Nevada, working away. Happy birthday, Patrick, from your family and friends and coworkers at the county. And happy birthday and anniversary, one and all, from all of us here at KNCO News Talk 830.
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22: From ABC News, I'm Chuck Severson. The co-pilot who attacked the captain on the Fly Dubai flight to Israel intended to crash that plane into Tel Aviv's Ben-Gurion Airport, according to two senior U.S. officials and an Israeli source familiar with the investigation. ABC's Tom Sufi Burridge.
23: Senior intelligence officials say he was previously suspended from flying after being identified as a security risk. Sources familiar with the investigation say Al-Hamami was a co-pilot trainee for Oman Air in 2024 when he was found in possession of extremist materials.
22: The big controversial issues to be decided by the Supreme Court as it opens its new term this morning include is whether local governments have the right to sue oil, gas, and coal manufacturers for the effects of climate change and to demand money to offset the cost of damage. And
24: do Illinois and Connecticut have the right to ban powerful firearms like AR-15s, or is that a violation of the Second Amendment? Is Arizona allowed to require people to show proof of citizenship when registering to vote?
22: ABC Sherry Preston. Records reviewed by ABC News show frat brothers at Cornell accused of raping a student 2 years ago tried to do what was described as damage control in the weeks afterward. ABC News obtaining a recording of a phone call between Jane Doe and frat brother Matthew Ingalls. ABC's Aaron Katursky.
25: She asked him how they ended up in a threesome with one of his frat brothers.
26: So you come in, say hi, we start dancing for like maybe 3 to 5 minutes, and then I pop the question. You say yes, then I remember like we didn't know who else to bring, so I go up to who was on the dance floor too, and I pop the question, and he's like, yeah, and then we go upstairs.
25: Jane Doe then asking for his help to identify all of the men.
22: The U.S. Air Force has now moved all its bombers out of a southern England Air Force base because of a possible Iranian terrorist plot. You're listening to ABC News.
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22: As a dangerous heat wave continues in the west, a fast-moving wildfire in Southern California forces evacuations. ABC's Jacqueline Lee in Los Angeles.
0: A wildfire erupting Saturday afternoon outside Los Angeles. Smoke visible for miles and prompting evacuation orders inside parts of the Angeles National Forest. Nearly 300 firefighters battling the Bouquet Fire, burning more than 1,000 acres.
22: Extreme heat expected through most of the week in Southern California, forecasters say. L.A. has had 4 straight days over 100 degrees. What could move the markets this week from ABC's Dave Packer?
2: Earlier in the week, a report on the services sector could offer a fresh reading on business activity, employment, and inflation pressures. And then on Friday, the preliminary University of Michigan Consumer Sentiment Index will release its fresh reading, showcasing real-time inflation expectations and household confidence.
22: Look up tomorrow if skies are clear, says ABC's Wayne Cabot.
3: You got to be up around 4 o'clock in the morning to see it. Jupiter being eclipsed by the moon, visible across the eastern U.S. and much of the central U.S. and adjacent southern Canada. Astronomer Joe Rayo tells ABC News it should be spectacular and particularly beautiful. The illusion of a sparkling diamond at the edge of the moon, the third such occurrence since 1889.
22: All this month, astronomers say you can have one of the best looks at Saturn, rising in the east after sunset and setting in the west just before dawn. Chuck Sievertson, ABC News.
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12: Okay, and it's News Time, 8:05, 71 degrees. Yeah, still some clouds out there. More blue sky starting to break out here this Monday morning in Grass Valley. Happy Monday, I'm Tom Fitzsimmons. Thanks for starting your day with us. Really appreciate you being there, and it's time for our next newscast. For that, we head to the newsroom, and for Paul Haas this week, it's Chris Gilbert. Good morning, Chris.
7: Good morning, Tom. Good morning, everyone. With mail-in balloting beginning today for the November elections, the Nevada County Elections Department has taken note of the increasing preference for using drop boxes for mail ballots instead of actually mailing them in. So Public Information Officer Lisa Renner says they're expanding access to the number of drop boxes that are available 24 hours from 4 in the June primary to 9 for fall races.
8: So we wanted to make it even more convenient for people. We're thinking, you know, some people have long commutes, they work late. This way they know they can get to the drop box and return their ballot at a convenient time.
7: Renner says 65% of mail-in voters now use drop boxes, with 32% relying on the post office. That's up 15% from the November 2024 elections.
8: No intermediary. You know the election staff will get your ballot from that drop box, and it'll go straight to the elections office without stops in the middle.
7: The 4 additional drop boxes that are now available 24 hours in the western county are Grass Valley and Nevada City Halls, at the Sierra College main parking gate, and outside the Penn Valley Library. A total of 18 locations are available in the entire county, including Truckee. The Gold Miner's Inn has been dropped as a location. To find a drop box nearest you, enter your address into an interactive map. The address is www.nevadacountyca.gov/voter-map. Renner also notes that about 8% of in-person voting is still done in the county. October is also the first month that some California residents are losing CalFresh benefits as new federal work requirements officially went into effect. Recipients 18 to 64 years old who are not disabled and don't have a dependent child under 14 instead of 18 must now meet the requirements of working or volunteering for 80 hours a month or 20 hours a week. But in Nevada County, Social Services Director Rachel Pena says so far very few have been dropped here, or just three for this month out of over 16,000 on the roll. She credits good outreach efforts from staff to make sure recipients understand the changes.
4: And we've been doing this for months. We've been working really closely with the Volunteer Hub and over at Connecting Point. We've also been doing a lot of helping with people in terms of making sure they get the paperwork in. We definitely don't want people to lose benefits because they haven't heard about the changes or they don't get their paperwork in.
7: But Pena also points out that you now have to turn in that paperwork every 6 months instead of once a year. She also says fewer people are exempt.
4: So that is primarily impacting people who are disabled, veterans, people with slightly older children. Also, there are a number of ways that you can qualify for exemptions still.
7: Other exemptions from work requirements still include pregnancy, physical or mental health conditions, participation in a substance use disorder treatment program or another qualifying work program, caregiving responsibilities, and attending school at least half-time. Ann Pena also notes that these requirements will also impact Medi-Cal recipients starting in January. California and more than two dozen mostly Democrat-led states, cities, and counties are suing the National Highway Traffic Safety Administration over new rules that lower fuel economy standards. Attorney General Rob Bonta says the administration's own analysis shows the changes will cause Americans to use billions more gallons of gas.
9: And cost drivers nearly $220 billion more at the pump by 2050. That's real money out of Americans' pockets. It's simple economics.
7: Bonta says the rules roll back efforts to boost fuel efficiency and electric vehicles. And a free community conversation about legacy planning and the future of the arts and culture in Nevada County is coming up later this month at the Center for the Arts. It'll be facilitated by Center Executive Director Michelle Amador. She says local and regional leaders in financial planning, estate law, philanthropy, and arts advocacy will be coming together.
10: We're one of 24 state-designated cultural districts across the state. But having that is something that takes tending to, like all of the things that we value. How do we align our financial resources with the values and places and people that we want to sustain even beyond our own lifetime?
7: Amador says legacy planning is often treated as something we do much later in life, but she says philanthropy can evolve with us throughout our lives.
10: You know, maybe you've inherited some wealth, or maybe you know that your assets when you pass will have great value and you'd like to do something transformative. You'd like to give it all to one organization. Okay, that's one pathway. Or maybe you just know that the next chapter is going to be so rough for you, want to make sure that every organization in this county is lifted up just a little bit.
7: That's coming up Friday, October 23rd from 5:30 to 7:30 p.m. at the Center for the Arts. AM and KNCO News continues. The Nevada Joint Union High School District is still struggling with enrollment growth like the rest of the state.
13: 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The Bean Easy Living Center wants you to add a whole house fan to your cooling arsenal. 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All this happens while you sleep, with a cool breeze wafting through your bedroom windows. 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
12: 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More news, back to Chris Gilbert.
7: California's ongoing school enrollment decline was the subject of a recent summit hosted by the state's superintendent of instruction. It examined the demographic and fiscal forces and tried to identify some solutions to building what was described as a more sustainable education system. Meanwhile, the superintendent of the Nevada Joint Union High School District, Dan Frisella, describes their enrollment as a slight increase of only about 50 students over the last 4 years.
14: There were some quote-unquote glory days right around 1999 where we had close to 4,000 students in the district. The district has sustained a lot of what the state is seeing right now with steady declining enrollment. We really weathered that coming out of the recession that started right around the early 2000s. Our last kind of major dip was during COVID, where we lost about 150 to 175 students.
7: Priscilla also mentioned charter schools seeing an enrollment surge earlier in this century as a factor in the high school district's decline. He says current enrollment stands at 2,564 students, and recruitment opportunities are limited given the modest number of kids living in the county. But efforts at middle schools appear to be robust.
14: We go and bring programs to them. We also host a future Bruin Day and a future Miner Day where they get to come and spend half a day on Bear River and Nevada Union's campuses to visit classrooms, see teachers. We host a rally for them, and we put on various performing arts between dance and drama and choir and showcases to try to intrigue the eighth graders and make sure they know about all the opportunities that we offer.
7: Priscilla also notes the county's aging population with no children in many households and a lot of the homes being purchased by retirees, especially outside the county. He says there's no ideal enrollment number. He says facility capacities determine that. But he says greater enrollment also provides more funding and a nicer variety of programs for students. California now has a new law to improve low student math scores. The new law will require all kindergarten through second grade students to take a basic math test starting in 2028. The aim is to find students who need help early and provide them with tutoring and support. Artificial intelligence is working its way into our everyday lives in one way or another at an alarming rate. In many ways, it can make our lives easier, but it can also possibly lead us down a dangerous path. On the recent news segment with Sierra Nevada Memorial Hospital leadership, Chief Medical Officer and Emergency Room Physician Dr. Tyler Hill says it's becoming an issue with self-diagnosis in the medical field.
1: I would say caution with artificial intelligence out there if you're seeking medical guidance. There is so many tools, ChatGPT, Claude, all sorts of forms of AI. And there's been some endorsements at the national level around AI and replacing physicians.
7: Dr. Hill says he uses AI at times to help with work, but he says it's also prone to making errors and hallucinations when providing answers to questions. He says this can lead to people doing the wrong thing or ignoring what could be a severe medical issue if untreated, or treated in the wrong manner if it is misdiagnosed.
1: And AI has its place, but it should not be used solely to provide especially emergent guidance on your healthcare needs.
7: The recommendation is always to contact your primary care doctor, urgent care, or even emergency room if you have questions about certain symptoms or medications. And the NFL is suspending San Francisco 49ers owner Jed York for 6 games and fining him $500,000. More from Daniel Martindale.
11: The NFL says York violated the league's personal conduct policy after he was arrested on suspicion of soliciting prostitution in Ohio. He pleaded no contest to 2 misdemeanor charges in late August. He did not attend any of the 49ers' first 3 games, which will count as time served toward the full suspension. He will be allowed to return to the team on October 20th. York has issued an apology and says he accepts the NFL's decision in full. I'm Daniel Martindale.
7: And I'm Chris Gilbert, KNCO News Talk 830.
12: That's right. If you're just joining us, Chris Gilbert going to be filling in not only today for Paul Haas, but for the next couple weeks ahead as Paul and his bride are on a nice little vacation trip. And I think it's a big anniversary this year, if I recall. You know, if I took notes, I would know that a little bit better. But, yeah, they're going to be gone a couple of weeks. So look forward to Chris joining us on the morning news. And as far as Mr. York, the team is not lost with him missing games. So maybe that could be a permanent thing this year until they lose, huh? It is 8:16, 72 degrees. A quick break. We got traffic and weather coming up.
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12: KNC News Time, about 8:18, 72 degrees. Time to take another look at our Gold Country traffic. And traffic's been doing pretty well outside. Surface streets, Grass Valley, Nevada City. Well, certainly getting busier this time of the morning. You know, kids starting to line up, getting the classes and the like. So far, been fairly quiet here on the Monday morning drive. Nothing really here in town. Outside of town, looks like down in the Penn Valley area, Pleasant Valley Road, Mooney Flat, a non-injury collision being reported there. Not sure if it's deer-related. No, looks like some a Ford pickup that was towing a chipper and a black Toyota SUV came together. Both parties on the right-hand shoulder. Doesn't look like there's any injuries involved. That's the good news, I guess you could say there. As far as leaving town, both highways 49 and 174 running well through Auburn and Colfax. We did have some vehicle versus deer accidents in the South County. Just be aware of that as you're making your way over there through Auburn. And once you're on 80, just sluggish from Antelope Road down to the split, kind of a normal drive into the capital city. Weather, next.
22: I'm not Marie Laveau, but she's my ancestor. And if she were here, she would insist that I share details concerning some Halloween fun in the area, such as the annual Disco Inferno Halloween Ball happening at the Miners Foundry on Saturday, October 24th. 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And don't miss Star 94 FM's annual Halloween program, Saturday, October 31st, from 4 to 10 p.m., featuring stories, jokes, tingly tales, and some incredibly spooky songs. This is Gouda Laveau for KNCO, News Talk 830. Would you believe that the Marie Laveau name goes back 51 generations? No? Well, then this is for you.
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12: KNCO News Time, 820, 72 degrees. Starting to warm up with details and how warm we're going to get. Now let's go to the BNC Ace Home and Garden Weather Center, where Ace is the place, because that's the place we find Dan Holliday. Good morning, Dan.
24: Good morning to you.
12: How you doing today?
24: Pretty good. How about you?
12: Well, doing fine. A lot of people like that idea of football weather, those brisk days and stuff. Not quite coming yet. It's definitely baseball weather still. Baseball playoffs going on, but man, it was toasty warm this weekend. It's going to stick around a little bit longer, it sounds like.
24: Yeah, it really is. Overall, the weather is going to be very toasty here today, but it does look like toward the weekend things are going to be changing a bit as temperatures come back down again.
12: Yeah, and we look forward to that. I mean, this heat advisory, it's in effect. We had it last week, and here it is, just to back this, you know, this first full work week in October. It's going to be here for a good part of this work week.
24: Yeah, it is. It is going to be ideal here. Very, very warm here today, tomorrow, Wednesday. And so we'll just have to get used to being a little toasty.
12: Yeah, that's it. So it's just like we talk about in summer. Just make sure you contractors out there, you stay hydrated and get the errands done early before it warms up. And it's going to be pretty warm this afternoon.
24: It absolutely is. Yeah, that heat advisory continues in effect for today and will persist all the way through Wednesday evening. Overall reading is going to be running anywhere in the mid-90s today, low to mid-90s, possibly over 100 in the valley. And does look like some weather is going to stay very tranquil all the way through the rest of the week and into the upcoming weekend. And then from there, some cooler air is going to be settling in on Saturday and Sunday. Temperatures come back down into the upper to mid-70s and low 70s by Sunday, so it's certainly going to feel a little bit more like fall. For today, does look like we could see a few isolated thunderstorms possible and that would be along and near the higher country. Other than that, things are going to remain dry for us and warming up considerably today with a high 92. Again, over 100 in the valley, clear in mid-60s tonight, sunny and 91 Tuesday, and Wednesday's high also in the low 90s. For weather anytime, click on the Weather Center here at KNCO.com. I'm meteorologist Ann Holliday on KNCO News Talk 830.
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13: 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Now, some parents are using AI to erase the watermark from the studio's proofs. 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

0: It's going to use time 8:28, 73 degrees. Time for sports. Well, high school football kind of mixed results this past Friday night for Friday Night Lights. Nevada Union Miners looking to get a win after their bye week. Got off to a slow start. They did rally late in the game, but came up short against the Castle Roble Rams, 26-21. Very competitive game, but they start league now, and these are kind of must wins if they want to have any shot at the postseason. And it's a tough start because they have 12 bridges first as they come out of the break, but they played them tough last year, and hopefully they'll get off to a much better start in that game this week. Bear River Bruins really played old smash mouth football that I've covered for years, and they beat Wheatland as the year homecoming opponent, 27-23 down in Wheatland. Even with the fireworks going on, all those activities, it was Carson Schaffner that had a great night. Scored three touchdowns, and Lottie Smith not only kicked the extra points on those three touchdowns, had a couple of field goals as well, so congrats to that young lady. Only a sophomore kicking on the varsity level for the Bear River Bruins. They come home, and they have a tough two-step coming up. The two top teams in the PVL going to be their opponent. Starts with Oakmont this week, Lincoln next week. As far as on the pro side of things, Niners remain alone atop the NFC West after they beat the Broncos 24-14 down in Santa Clara. Brock Purdy, very efficient, 218 yards, couple of touchdowns for the Niners, improved the 4-0. They'll visit the 3-1 Seahawks this Sunday. As far as the Raiders, the Chiefs rode their running start to a 30-27 win over the Raiders from Vegas. Kenneth Walker III rushed for 180 yards, got a pair of touchdowns. Kirk Cousins, though, two touchdowns and a pick for Vegas. They slipped to 3-1, but they were very competitive. Kirk Cousins, their quarterback, says the offense was in attack mode.
1: We needed to be attacking all game long, and you know, if you come in here trying to just hang around with a good football team, you know, it may not pan out the way you want.
0: As far as baseball, the Braves drew even in the National League Divisional Series. Team edged the Dodgers 3-2 from Chavez Ravine. Michael Harris II once again led the offense, went 3-for-5, drove in a run. Max Muncy and Freddie Freeman went deep for the Dodgers, but nobody was on base. So it is split at a game apiece, game 3 in Atlanta on Tuesday. Walt Weiss, the Braves manager, says big win.
2: Huge. Getting the split in this place against these guys. It's awesome.
0: No doubt about that. And then the Brewers rallied for a walk-off 4-3 win over the Padres. Game 2 from American Family Field back in Milwaukee. Jackson Chourio ended the game with a bottom of the ninth 2-run single. Trevor McGill was credited with the victory. Christian Yelich says they're going to do whatever it took to get the W.
3: Had some walks, causing some havoc on the bases, who knows. But once Jack got up there, like, I felt really good about it. You know, I knew he was going to hit something hard. And, you know, luckily it just got by him. And what a win.
0: Yeah, so game 3 of that series down in San Diego on Tuesday as well. For News Talk 830 Sports, I'm Tom Fitzsimmons. Sanjay Gupta's next.
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7: When is the last time you sat down and read a book just for the fun of it? Well, according to researchers at University College London, leisure reading has been on the decline here in the United States for the last 20 years. But a quiet movement is pushing back. Silent book clubs and reading parties, where people gather just to sit together and read. Now, the payoff goes far beyond a good story. Research shows that

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6: 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Actress Kate Winslet has a birthday, McDonald's founder Ray Kroc was born on this day, and Harry Truman gave the first televised address from the White House on this night in 1947. There are several ways to dry herbs. Air drying in a well-ventilated room, oven drying on low heat, and microwaving are among the tried and true techniques. Some folks online also claim there's another way. Lay them flat in the fridge. Though not clearly backed by academic study, these sources say that leaving herbs uncovered or wrapped in paper towels in a frost-free fridge make them crisp while retaining flavor and fragrance. Is it worth a small experiment? If it works for you, the biggest challenge could be finding space in your crowded refrigerator. That's the Old Farmer's Almanac Radio Report. 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
1: 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KNCN News Time, 8:38. 74 degrees. It is starting to warm up, and a little more blue sky breaking out. Still some clouds out there with details on weather. Let's go to the BNC Ace Home and Garden Weather Center, where Ace is the place, because that's the place we find Dan Holliday.
2: Overall, things going to be warm today. In fact, plain hot, and that's going to continue here as we have warm temperatures to start the morning for us. It does look like this strong area of high pressure is going to be persisting for us. That will keep readings running well into the 90s, and more than likely that will persist all the way through Wednesday, even Thursday and Friday. But we see that cooler air coming in behind a significant system. This will be a pretty strong low-pressure system knocking on the door. It will usher in some much cooler air, some onshore flow, driving down temperatures considerably. So as we go into the upcoming weekend, it looks like Saturday's high should be in the upper 70s, then low 70s by Sunday. So that's our big change once we get through this week. Sunny, very warm today. Heat advisory in effect with a high 92, approaching 100 in the valley. Clear in 64 tonight. Sunny, 91 Tuesday, 91 Wednesday. For weather anytime, click on the Weather Center at KNCO.com. I'm meteorologist Dan Holliday on KNCO News Talk 830.
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1: KNCO News Time 841, 74 degrees. Good morning, I'm Tom Fitzsimmons. Thanks for joining us this Monday. It is time for that final newscast of the morning. And for Paul Haas today, once again, is Chris Gilbert. Good morning, Chris.
7: Good morning, Tom. Good morning, everyone. California's long-term school enrollment decline was the topic of a recent summit hosted by the state superintendent of instruction. It examined the demographic and fiscal forces and tried to identify some solutions to building what was described as a more sustainable education system. Meanwhile, the superintendent of the Nevada Joint Union High School District, Dan Frisella, describes their enrollment as a slight increase of only around 50 students over the last 4 years. He says the county's aging population is a significant obstacle in seeing any dramatic growth.
8: And that doesn't necessarily have kids in the household. So even with some of our developments that are going in, when they're doing census research into how many school-aged inhabitants there's going to be in those structures, we see that it's largely a retirement population that's purchasing those new homes coming in from out of county.
7: Priscilla also mentioned charter schools seeing an enrollment surge earlier in this century that attracted families away from traditional high schools. He says current district enrollment stands at 2,564 students, and recruitment opportunities are limited given the modest number of kids living in the county. He also notes there is no real enrollment target.
8: There's no right number. Generally speaking, more students means more funding and more opportunities to build greater scope of programming for students. So the more students we have, the more neat things that we can do for all kids to meet their unique interests.
7: But the district is far from the maximum enrollment of over 4,000 students. Priscilla did say that he sees a steady, if not dramatic, number over the next 3 to 4 years with no major drops. California now has a new law to improve low student math scores. The new law will require all kindergarten through second grade students to take basic math tests starting in 2028. The aim is to find students who need help early and provide them with tutoring and support. The state will provide a list of approved tests, but there's no new funding. Artificial intelligence is working its way into our everyday lives, and one way or another at an alarming rate, and it may make our lives easier, but it can also lead you down a dangerous path, possibly. On the recent news segment with Sierra Nevada Memorial Hospital leadership, Chief Medical Officer and Emergency Room Physician Dr. Tyler Hill said it's becoming an issue with self-diagnosis in the medical field. He acknowledges that there have been issues with recommendations at the national level that AI should replace physicians.
9: There's the utility of AI. I use AI, but it is prone to errors and what we call hallucinations. So it is very important to still rely on those qualified medical professionals in your life for that expert guidance.
7: Dr. Hill says using AI could lead to a person doing the wrong thing or ignoring what could be a severe medical issue if untreated or treated in the wrong manner. He says it does have its place when used appropriately, but it should never take the place of actual doctor-patient interaction. The recommendation is always to contact your primary care doctor, urgent care, or even the emergency room if you have questions about certain symptoms or medications. A free community conversation coming up later in the month at the Center for the Arts in Grass Valley will ask, what do we want our financial resources to make possible during our lifetimes and for generations to come? And what could happen if more of those resources were intentionally invested in the people, places, and cultural life of our area? The center's executive director, Michelle Amador, will be the facilitator of a panel of local and regional leaders in financial planning, estate law, philanthropy, and arts advocacy.
10: Maybe you have a job that you're putting away money for retirement, but who's the beneficiary of that retirement should you pass away? I'm assuming it's your loved ones, but there may also be a certain cause in your community that you're passionate about, that you want to make sure is a resource, or that had a life-changing impact on you as a youth or for someone you know. So talking about and thinking about those things are helpful.
7: But Amador also notes that it isn't necessarily something reserved for people with a lot of money. She says this conversation, which she hopes will be held annually, is an opportunity to think about what we value, what we want for our community to look like in the future, and the many ways we can begin investing in that future now.
10: To me, I think there's a lot of visibility in education in other sectors for this kind of planning and giving, and not so much in the arts. So when I noticed that contrast, I thought, you know, why don't we just have a conversation about it and understand what we really want for arts and culture in our community?
7: The panel, which will also take questions, includes the new executive director of Nevada County Arts and Culture, Robin Garcia, and Julie Baker with California for the Arts and California Arts Advocates. That's Friday, October 23rd from 5:30 to 7:30 p.m. And when KNCO News continues, mail-in voting for the November elections begins today as Nevada County increases 24-hour drop boxes.
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1: And KNC News Time, 847, 75 degrees. More news. Back to Chris Gilbert.
7: Mail-in balloting for the November elections begins today in Nevada County and elsewhere around the state. And as drop boxes become more popular, County Elections Public Information Officer Lisa Renner says they've expanded the number that are being opened 24 hours a day from 4, which was what was available during the June primary, to 9.
14: The people that return their vote-by-mail ballot and don't vote in person, 65% return it in one of our drop boxes, and that's at 15% from November 2024. About 8% of our voters vote in person, and about 32% or so, they drop it in the mail, and then the rest do it in the drop boxes.
7: Renner says some residents work late, having a long commute, or simply can't get to a voting location during regular hours, so she says this should improve convenience. The four additional drop boxes that are now available 24 hours in the Western County are Grass Valley and Nevada City Halls, at the Sierra College main parking gate, and outside the Penn Valley Library. A total of 18 locations are available in the entire county, when you include Truckee. The Gold Miners Inn has been dropped as a location. To find a drop box nearest you, enter your address into an interactive map.
14: We have this great website, which is nevadacountyca.gov/vote map. You can type in your address, and it will tell you what's the closest to you.
7: Renner also notes that about 8% of in-person voting is still done in the county. Stricter federal requirements for staying on CalFresh benefits, which go into effect this month, have so far resulted in hardly any Nevada County recipients being dropped. Director of Social Services Rachel Pena says only three have had their benefits discontinued out of over 16,000 recipients total for not meeting the new qualifications. She credits an effective information campaign.
15: It's on our website. We've been working with Connecting Point. We've been working with a number of our CalFresh outreach contractors, so a lot of community-based organizations in the area. Also our internal partners. Also we've been talking with Behavioral Health, making sure that they're talking with folks, because these changes are going to come up for Medi-Cal starting in January as well.
7: Under the changes, recipients 18 to 64 years old who are not disabled and don't have a dependent child under 14 instead of 18 must now meet the requirements of working or volunteering for 80 hours a month or 20 hours a week, and unhoused individuals and veterans are no longer exempt, and where most of the other exceptions still apply.
15: So pregnancy, physical or mental health conditions, participation in like a recovery treatment program, if people are participating in other qualifying work programs, those are all exemptions that still exist. But the requirement now is that every 6 months you have to prove to our eligibility staff that you meet one of those exemptions or that you've met the work requirements.
7: That's instead of once a year. CalFresh eligibility and exemptions are determined on a case-by-case basis. And California and more than two dozen mostly Democrat-led states, cities, and counties are suing the National Highway Traffic Safety Administration over new rules that lower fuel economy standards. Attorney General Rob Bonta says the administration's own analysis shows the changes will cause Americans to use billions more gallons of gasoline.
16: And cost drivers nearly $220 billion more at the pump by 2050. That's real money out of Americans' pockets. It's simple economics.
7: Bonda says the rules roll back efforts to boost fuel efficiency in electric vehicles. He also argues that the new rules do not meet legal requirements to set the highest possible standards. Critics say this harms the environment and violates the law. Supporters of the new standards, including President Trump, say the new rules will help consumers save money, avoid electric vehicle mandates, and make it easier for people to buy newer, safer cars. Environmental and consumer groups have filed a separate lawsuit to challenge those changes. I'm Chris Gilbert, KNCO News Talk 830.
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1: KNCO News Time, 852, 76 degrees. Time to take a look at weather. 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
2: Overall, things are going to be warm today. In fact, plain hot, and that's going to continue here as we have warm temperatures to start the morning for us. It does look like this strong area of high pressure is going to be persisting for us. That will keep readings running well into the 90s, and more than likely that will persist all the way through Wednesday, even Thursday and Friday. But we see that cooler air coming in, behind a significant system. This will be a pretty strong low-pressure system knocking on the door. It will usher in some much cooler air, some onshore flow, driving down temperatures considerably. So as we go into the upcoming weekend, it looks like Saturday's high should be in the upper 70s, then low 70s by Sunday. So that's our big change once we get through this week. Sunny, very warm today. Heat advisory in effect with a high 92, approaching 100 in the valley. Clear in 64 tonight. Sunny, 91 Tuesday, 91 Wednesday. For weather anytime, click on the Weather Center at KNCO.com. I'm meteorologist Dan Holliday on KNCO News Talk 830.
19: NIMBY, not in my backyard. This was the cry at the Planning Commission hearing that was recently held to hear the merits of my Hidden Grove project proposed for Cedar Ridge area. Hi, this is Jerry Serino. I left after graduation in 1964, and so did most of my classmates. Think of our wonderful children as simply a business model for a moment. Our kids are born. We love them. We feed them and clothe them. We send them to school. It costs a great deal to teach, protect, and transport them and care for them and cover all of their needs. And then, when they are of an age to produce and become an asset to the community, after graduation, we immediately export the majority of them to some other community to receive the benefits. That's a bad business model, and we have been doing it for decades. It would be bad enough if these were widgets. They're not. They're members of families broken up by the lack of opportunity. We can do better. Young people returning home face a monumental uphill battle. They are priced out of homes and a future here in Nevada County. Their challenges are much more difficult than it was for us. To combat the high cost of living, so many more young people are becoming entrepreneurs, starting businesses. We need to bring them home. This is the purpose and function of Hidden Grove, a live-work-play community in Cedar Ridge. Three attractive two-story buildings, living upstairs and a legal workspace downstairs, and a beautiful park. The types of businesses are strictly controlled by the county to have a low impact on the neighborhood, to control potential noise, work hours, low traffic, and any other potential disruption to the Cedar Ridge area. Where is the quality of life when your children are forced to leave and there is little for them to return to and enjoy the life we have? Is that not selfish? Oh, we like the kids and all, and it's not a bad project. We just don't want them in our backyard.
1: KNC News Time, 8:56, 76 degrees. Time to take one last look at our Gold Country traffic. And traffic's doing pretty well out there. Surface streets, Grass Valley, Nevada City. That's still pretty quiet as far as any incidents, accidents go. We did have vehicle versus deer accidents earlier this morning, but people have done a pretty good job avoiding that as we've gone through the morning drive. So you have to get to I-80, still 49 and 174, both doing well through Auburn and Colfax. Westbound 80, Auburn Boulevard, we do have a non-injury collision there. From that point down to the Business 80 split, it's definitely slow and go into the capital city right now. And Highway 20 remains a good ride through Penn Valley, down to Marysville, Yuba City. Still working that earlier accident at Highway 113 at Knight's Landing.
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1: And KNCU News Time, 8:59, 77 degrees. That does it for our morning news. Thanks for bringing us here at KNCU, making us part of your Monday morning. Weather-wise, it's going to be a warm day. There's heat advisory in effect now until Wednesday evening. So the next 3 days can be very warm. Might even feel a little bit muggy with some of this monsoonal moisture cloud still kind of floating on by. So a lot like the weekend. Make sure you stay hydrated because that extra humidity out there can make it a little bit sticky feeling. And yeah, you just want to make sure you stay hydrated. Got ABC News coming up at the top of the hour. It's followed by KNCU Insights, our monthly meeting with the Food Bank in Nevada County. Have both Brett Bentley and Daphne Morgan here talk about the Food Bank and how they're dealing with those that are food insecure. All right, that follows ABC News. Have a great day.
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3: From ABC News, I'm Mike Dubusky. The Supreme Court begins its new term today. ABC's Sherry Preston has more on some of the key questions the court is considering.
4: Do Illinois and Connecticut have the right to ban powerful firearms like AR-15s, or is that a violation of the Second Amendment? Is Arizona allowed to require people to show proof of citizenship when registering to vote? And in one of the biggest cases this term, the Supreme Court will answer the question, can local governments sue energy companies in state court over the effects of climate change and receive money to help with mitigation efforts. Sherry Preston, ABC News.
3: The Pentagon has pulled at least a dozen bombers out of the Fairford Air Base in the UK just a week after that possible terror plot inspired by Iran. We're learning some new details about the motivation behind that fight that broke out between a plane's captain and co-pilot on a Fly Dubai jet. ABC's Tom Sufi Burridge is in Israel.
23: Two sources telling ABC News the alleged attacker on the Fly Dubai flight to Israel intended to crash the plane into Tel Aviv before passengers rushed the cockpit. The suspect, 29-year-old Hamam Al-Khamani, an Omani national, senior intelligence officials say he was previously suspended from flying after being identified as a security risk.
3: ABC News has obtained a recording of a phone call between Jane Doe and Matthew Ingalls, the fraternity brother she went to see the night of an alleged gang rape at Cornell University. ABC's Aaron Katursky.
24: She said, if I wanted to take this somewhere, what y'all did would be classified as gang rape. You already knew when I came in, I was 10 shots deep. Ingalls responded with a different recollection.
25: You did tell me you were sober, by the way. You did. You said you hadn't been anywhere.
24: Jane Doe said she was 100% sure she told him she had been at a bar for a sorority event, and I never lie.
3: And Dennis Hastert has died. He was the longest-serving Republican House Speaker in the late 90s and 2000s. After that, he served time in prison for molesting student-athletes. You're listening to ABC News.
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3: The first of the 2026 Nobel Prize winners have been announced in Sweden, with the prize for medicine going to three researchers. Thomas Perlman is the Secretary General for the Nobel Committee.
5: The Nobel Assembly at Karolinska Institutet has today decided to award the 2026 Nobel Prize in Physiology or Medicine jointly to Karl Deisseroth, Peter Hegemann, and Georg Nagel.
3: The three are being honored for their work on light-gated ion channels and optogenetics, which the committee says has opened up avenues for research to reveal the brain's mysteries. Prizes for chemistry, physics, literature, peace, and economics will be handed out throughout the rest of the week. The Pacific hurricane season has been a wild ride this year for Hawaii and the West Coast, battering the region with 10 hurricanes, eight of which have reached major hurricane status. But it's a different story in the Atlantic Basin.
6: The Atlantic has yielded eight tropical storms this year, but none have reached the 74-mile-an-hour top sustained winds that would earn a hurricane designation. The National Hurricane Center is flagging an area of low pressure in the Gulf that it says is likely to form around the middle of the week. If its top sustained winds reach 39 miles per hour, it would become Tropical Storm Isaac.
3: ABC's Jim Ryan. After burning for more than 1,000 acres, the Bouquet Fire in the Angeles National Forest near L.A. is now almost half contained. I'm Mike Dubusky, ABC News.
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12: 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The number, 477-5626. That's 477-KNCO. The opinions expressed are those of the hosts and callers and do not reflect the opinions of the advertiser, staff, or ownership of Nevada County broadcasters. 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
1: And KNC News Time, just about 9:07 and 77 degrees. Yes, yeah, going to be another very warm day here in Nevada County. National Weather Service has a heat advisory in effect now until Wednesday evening. So we have another 3 days of kind of, at least right now, hot, muggy weather. Some clouds out there, made for a beautiful sunrise earlier this morning. But yeah, it's going to get into the low 90s today, tomorrow, Wednesday. That means get those errands done early, keep the pets at home. There's no need to do any shopping with certainly dog or cat in the car. Certainly dogs get really hot. And you might think you have shade. This time with the sun angle, it moves quickly. And all of a sudden, what was a shady spot becomes a sunny spot when you're inside a store. So just err on the side of just being safe with your pets. And then, of course, I talk about this all the time, too. One thing wonderful about our community is how loving and caring people are with their neighbors. If you know a neighbor that has some physical limitations, they could have just limitations to getting out because they have so many kids at home, perhaps, things like that. If you could run an errand for them, that'd be great. And errands can range from anything from running to the store, but also just getting the mail, maybe, especially if there's somebody older, to come out to the street and bring the mail to them, or the trash cans, things like that. That's what it's all about. One organization that knows that better than anybody is Food Bank of Nevada County, because for 40 years, They've been depending on the generosity of people that our listeners are famous for helping out. And Brett Bentley's here, executive director of the food bank. Brett, when I last saw you, you had a daughter going off to college.
2: I did. Yes.
1: So how's that working for you?
2: She's living her best life in San Diego.
1: Well, somebody has to live in La Jolla.
2: This is true. This is true. Someone should be able to walk to the beach while we're sitting through a heat wave without the ocean next to us.
1: It is incredible down there, isn't it? It's like one of the most beautiful places in the world.
2: It is absolutely beautiful. I went to college in Colorado, and I started to regret my choices once I saw where she was going.
1: Well, where in Colorado did you go? Did you go to Boulder? Or
2: I went to University of Northern Colorado.
1: Oh, in Greeley.
2: Yes,
1: Greeley. Yes, I remember that place many years ago. What'd you take there, if you don't mind me asking?
2: Journalism.
1: Journalism. Good
2: journalism.
1: For you. I thought maybe you'd be a forester up there, perhaps.
2: You would think, no. Journalism.
1: Yeah. All right. And then Daphne is here as well. Daphne Morgan, a development manager for the Food Bank of Nevada County. Just found out she's Canadian. I didn't know you were Canadian. Daphne, where are you from in Canada?
7: I'm from Northern British Columbia.
1: Oh, look at that.
7: Mm-hmm.
1: You know what? The name Fitzsimmons is big up there. There's like Fitzsimmons Mountains up there and all that stuff.
7: Oh,
1: Fitzsimmons
7: Valley. Yeah. You're famous. Nice.
1: Yeah, not really. I wanted to show this because Daphne has little ones at home. This is my grandson.
2: Oh,
1: and see how his hair, he's cute as can be, right?
2: He is so adorable.
1: Right?
2: Mm-hmm.
1: And his hair is messed up?
2: Yes.
1: I asked my daughter, because my Rangers, I'm a hockey fan, my Rangers won a game where the goaltender actually scored a goal.
2: Uh-huh.
1: And I said, can you do this? Go to your son and mess up his hair. Just like rub his hair and just see what his reaction was. So that was his reaction of just kind of a stunned look.
2: Why are you doing that?
1: Yeah,
2: why,
1: yes. So we've done that two games in a row. So
2: nice.
1: We'll see how that all works.
2: Yeah.
1: But you were at the Niners game yesterday.
2: I was, actually, with a Bronco fan, one of my fellow UNC graduates.
1: Yeah?
2: Yes.
1: Yeah, they're serious about Broncos over
2: they
1: in Colorado.
2: Are. There was quite a few Colorado fans in the audience, but thankfully we prevailed.
1: Yeah, exactly right. Yeah, good win by the Niners. Daphne, you're not really a sports fan.
7: No, I'm a sports fan.
1: You are?
7: I'm unfortunately not a hockey fan as a Canadian and not really a football fan. Sorry, everybody.
1: Do you like a particular sport, though?
7: I love the San Francisco Giants. I like watching baseball.
1: Baseball, very good.
7: Yeah, and I love like track and field, cross country. So
1: now, since you like the Giants, have you learned to hate the Dodgers as well?
7: Oh yeah, that was one of the very first things I ever taught my 3-year-old.
1: Wow,
2: that actually came
1: up.
2: That actually came up in the interview.
7: It did.
1: Yes. Oh wow!
2: I don't hire Dodgers
1: Daphne,
2: fans.
1: Wonderful. That just put me over the top. Dodgers lost yesterday, so that was a good thing. Yeah, you know, I'm a Met fan, but that's fine if the Dodgers lose.
2: Yep,
1: anybody
2: exactly.
1: With the Dodgers, the way I'm looking at it right now. 40 years the food bank's been doing it, Brett. 40th anniversary is a big deal.
2: It is a very big deal, and we're very excited about it this year. We've got a new campaign that's starting in just about a week, where we're really going to be rolling out a lot of stories, talking about our history. 40 years doesn't seem like that long, but when you've been doing it day to day, it has a big impact in the community, and there's some really wonderful people that we're looking forward to highlighting to talk about their impact in our community and how we got to where we are because of them. So we're excited for that all happening.
1: Yeah, well, it's amazing what can happen over 40 years. I don't know if the economy is just the one thing. We're finding out administrations have a lot to do with it as well, as far as availability and grants and things that can maybe help with food security for a food bank to perform what they have to do. Is this about the toughest it's been for the food bank, you know, as far as...
2: It is,
1: you know, the
2: challenging. It is a challenging time. We are definitely seeing funding shifts. We're having to spend more money out of pocket for food these days than we've ever had to before. We are learning to adapt and work through it. But I don't know historically. I know we've had some tough times because we were grassroots. We were founded in 1986 on a very small grant, $28,000 from a county committee. And then that grew and grew. And as of even just 15 years ago, we were still very much a hardworking board where they were there making sure everything happened. And in the last, since COVID, we've really turned a corner and made sure that we're going to be stable as an organization to be there for the community. So we are in a position where we can do this, but it is also... We've never had to expend as much funds in our budget. Last week, we started our new fiscal year, and we had to work a lot of money into our budget to pay just for food that we didn't previously need to pay for.
1: Wow. Okay.
13: Does that scare you ladies at all? Just
2: Yes, a little bit.
1: You know, just how the coffers are doing and things like that?
2: Yes, just to make sure. I mean, really what scares me is making the thought that our community, the people in our community are going to go hungry. I lose sleep when I know that we cannot provide food to meet the needs of this community. We are working very hard to make sure that doesn't happen. And we are going to be there for this community. We not only serve directly, but we serve organizations in this community that really help us stretch that gap and bridge the need. And we're just trying to make sure we're there for this community.
1: Yeah, there's a lot of ways you can give of your time and your money. Helping those that are food insecure seems super important. Now, Daphne, as development director and manager, what does that mean for our listeners out there? Can you explain what you do with your job?
7: Yeah, definitely. My job is kind of multifaceted. So I work with fundraising. I apply for grants. I do donor relations. And ultimately, I help to take the stories, the experiences, and the feedback that we get from our donors and our volunteers and our clients and our community agencies. And I help to share that story through social media, through this campaign that's coming up, where I'm going to be sharing a lot of different stories and experiences from people who have been a part of our story for 40 years, really helping to put faces and experiences to what people in our community are going through and what types of barriers they might be facing to getting food. And just kind of normalizing the concept of being able to come to a food bank and get food if that's what you need to be able to make it, to either the next paycheck or the next distribution.
1: I always worry about people that hesitate to do just what you just said about not doing it, whether it's out of pride or fear or whatever the hesitation might be. Can you help them at all, Daphne, on maybe overcoming that and if they need help getting help?
7: Yeah, absolutely. I think a lot of it comes down to people just perhaps not understanding what the food bank does until you've come to the food bank and actually picked up a distribution or you've come and volunteered and seen kind of what goes on. I had somebody say the other day that they thought the food bank was something more like a soup kitchen, and they just didn't understand what it was that we actually do at the food bank. So I think understanding that this is for people who might just need to, you know, can't quite get the groceries that they need until the next week, or perhaps, as we always say, something as simple but as detrimental as, you know, your car breaking down and not being able to, having to decide whether to fix your car or pay for groceries. You know, even I've been reflecting on this a lot and thinking back to my early 20s when I was in college, and I think, oh my goodness, I wish that I had known that the food bank was an option for me. You know, I was a struggling student paying for school and living on my own. And had I known that a food bank was an option and that I would have been able to get really healthy, quality food and that people would have been so lovely, I would have come. Yeah. And so I wish more people knew that in our community. This is an option, and it's here for you if you need it.
1: Yeah. So are people getting the word out there, or can we do a better job doing that? I mean, even as a radio station, you know, we try to get PSAs out there and stuff.
7: Yeah, I think so. I think a great way to get familiar with the food bank is we have every single month we have a food for thought, and it's the first Thursday. It's a really cool opportunity to come in. It's at 10 a.m. It's just for 1 hour. You come in, Brett does an excellent overview of what the food bank is, and then she does a tour as well in the warehouse, so you really get a good sense. You walk away having a really good sense of what the food bank is. And then volunteering, if that's something that you have the capacity to do, or just coming through if you need food, coming to one of our distributions, give us a call if you have any confusion about where that might be or how it works. We're always happy to help or stop in. And just reaching out to us. We're here. We're in the community. We're part of this community. So if you have any questions and you want to see something or you don't quite understand it, just reach out. And we're always more than happy to share what the food bank is and how we can support you.
1: Okay. If somebody's hungry out there and they're Dodger fans.
2: We will still feed them.
7: We will still feed you.
2: Hunger takes precedence.
1: All right. Fair enough. I just wanted to make sure that in case some of those people out there are wondering. But we're going to take our first break here as we're highlighting the food bank in Nevada County today. So a quick break. We'll be right back.
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1: And KNCU News Time, 921, 79 degrees. Welcome back to KNCU Insight, highlighting the Food Bank in Nevada County, their 40th celebration anniversary. Going to be happening, and they're doing it a couple of things that have been talked about by both Brett and Daphne about getting the stories of those that have been helped by the food bank. Where are the stories coming from, Brett?
2: Goodness. Daphne's done a really wonderful job of gathering former employees, past employees who've made a big impact, and past board members, clients. And our volunteers who do all the hard work. Just last week, her and I had the opportunity to go visit a client that is on our home delivery list, which means he's homebound. He cannot get out to get groceries himself. He is a veteran, served in Vietnam in the Navy, and is just a really hardworking human who he's not able to get out on his own, and he struggles. And he... eating healthy is extremely important to him. He's got a dog who is who's getting older as well, and he wants to take care of that dog because that dog is his life. That's his companion.
1: Absolutely.
2: And he shuts his electricity off at night because he's living on his Navy retirement, and it's tight. And he, to save money, will shut off all of his electricity during the night.
1: Wow.
2: Yeah.
1: I don't know if I've ever heard of somebody doing that. I could understand it, but it showed. I mean, we were just talking about auto bills and stuff.
2: Yes.
1: It's not even a breakdown. It's just filling up your tank.
2: I was just going to say
1: right
2: that as
1: now.
2: Well. Yeah.
1: And paying for electricity.
2: Even if
1: did
2: you...
1: that take your breath away a little bit? Because
2: oh,
1: it kinda,
2: absolutely.
1: Kind of took my breath away.
2: Especially when you see that, you know, he struggles to get around a little bit. And then to know that the lights are off at night and if he has to get up, it's concerning. You want to make sure that these people are being taken care of, that he's being taken care of. He served our country. And we need to do a better job of caring for those people, caring for anybody who needs food, who needs just some basic human rights.
1: All right. So Daphne, you meet a gentleman like that, that's served our nation and the like. Was it an interview you did just about what the food bank has meant and, you know, for him to be stable and stay healthy?
7: Yeah, he and I actually, it was a phone call that I answered at the food bank, and he and I started chatting. And right away, he told me just about how crucial the food bank is to him and how it's so important to him. He said that I think one of the things he really emphasized was that we have really healthy food, and that, like Brett, you know, mentioned, that is really important to him to have access to that. And he just said, I don't know what I would do otherwise, you know, without this home delivery. So by the end of that conversation, I said, hey, would you mind if I stop by and meet you and ask you a few more questions? And you never know when you ask somebody that, either they're going to say no, thank you, and or yes, very much. And he was a yes, very much. He really wanted to share this and feels like it's really important to talk about this. And again, to kind of normalize that there's people out there needing food in our community. So he kindly invited us into his home, where we met his dog, and he just shared a little bit more about his life. And I think for us, that's also, I mean, that's a huge part of this, is not just, it goes deeper than just giving people mm-hmm. food. And I think if you've ever worked, volunteered at one of our distributions as well, and you see all of these people coming through the line, you get snippets and bits and pieces of people's lives. You know, some people are quiet and they keep their windows rolled up and they're in their own, you know, they're doing their own thing. There's other people whose windows are down, and having a smile and a little conversation with somebody is what they're wanting. And always there is deep gratitude and appreciation. And I just think those human to human moments in our community, it's really profound. And I've walked away from every single distribution I've ever been at thinking, wow. I mean, on so many different levels, just wow that we are able to, do this, and wow, the need here is really big. And there's a lot of people here who are needing this assistance. That says a lot. And each one of them has their own experience, their own story, their own reasons for being here. And that's part of what we need to do to understand what we need to address about food security, is also understanding their stories.
1: Yeah. Well, absolutely. You know, when we have benefits getting cut and, you know, there's work things going on with CalFresh and requirements, I understand the politics, I guess, of it and such. But, Brett, it is true, just what Daphne said. I mean, the people that really need this really need this.
2: They really need this, yes. I think it is easy to not understand that. I would encourage anybody to come to one of our distributions and just see. It's not a depressing thing. It, like she mentioned, it's really uplifting. Some of them are nervous to be there. This last distribution in Grass Valley, we had a lot of new people come through, a lot of people who said, I haven't been here in years. And it can be something as simple as just having to fill your gas tank. Do you fill your gas tank or do you eat? And that's what we're there for. And when they come through, they are so grateful for the food. I don't always get a chance to be at distribution now, but when I do, it's really a nice reminder for me that what we do is truly valued in this community. And if I'm not there, sometimes I love getting the phone calls when I'm sitting in the office saying, I cannot believe I just got back from distribution and opened my groceries, and I cannot believe how much fresh produce you guys provide. This is amazing. We truly believe in treating these people with dignity and choice, and they should have access to fresh, nutritious food that's going to be nutritionally dense to allow them to thrive. Because if they're not thriving, if they are still continuing to go down this pathway of hunger, it degrades a lot of things in their world. And, right. and food is nourishing. It uplifts them. It helps them be the best part of them they can be.
1: How are you able to do fresh produce?
2: We pay for it. So we, speaking of grants, we had a really lovely grant that was the Local Food Purchase Agreement through the USDA. We had 2 years of funding to buy from local farmers.
1: Local farmers.
2: And
1: which was the ultimate win-win I think I've ever heard.
2: It absolutely is. It's been really wonderful to lift these farmers up and to invest in them and to give back. Just last year in 2025 alone, we invested over $125,000 directly into Nevada County Farms, and then an additional $250,000 in the watershed. And that's only because our local farmers are so small, they can't give us the amount of food we need, the amount of produce we need. But we are continuing to work with them, and we're committed. And as the board approved the budget, that was one thing they really stood behind and believed as well, is we need to continue to fund this. So the state has a program that they came out with this year. We still haven't heard anything about it. We don't know how much money we're getting, but we did set aside money in the budget so that we could purchase food. We set aside about a quarter of our food budget is going to paying for 25%, paying for fresh local produce.
1: But as far as that national program, that's gone.
2: That sunsetted, that's gone. Hopefully at some point it comes back, because it is a win-win for the community. We're pumping money into the economy. We're helping to pay for jobs here in the economy. And we're giving back fresh, healthy produce. And it benefits everybody. If they can expand their operation and grow more, the farmers benefit. Our clients benefit, the community benefits, because they show up at the farmer's market with an even bigger array or plethora of just beautiful produce grown right here.
1: Well, I'm glad the state, I guess they're going to come up with their state program. Hopefully it happens. I mean, I don't know. These elections, you know, everybody's holding their breath with elections, I guess. Is that part of it, Daphne, knowing the funding is kind of up in the air right now on some of this stuff?
7: Yeah, I think, you know, the funding is up in the air, and then it's our job to just kind of keep steady and make sure that we are ensuring that we have, you know, the budget to purchase food as needed and fill in the gaps. And politics are politics. Things are always going to ebb and flow, and things are going to change. That is kind of the landscape of where we live and how we get funding. But I mean, for 40 years, we've been managing that and navigating that. So I think yes, and kind of keeping focused and keeping the experiences and the stories of the people at the forefront, because at the end of the day, that's really what it's about. And that helps us to I think stay steady in the ups and downs of funding.
1: How do you guys keep your spirits up, if you don't mind me asking? And I'll start with you, Daphne, because, you know, it has to be kind of like frustrating at times.
7: Yeah, it is frustrating at times. And I think for me personally, I find that I just use that as fuel to do my job better and to kind of continue thinking about what types of platforms I can have to raise awareness around what's happening here in terms of food insecurity and who are the actual people who are experiencing this and why it's so important to continue to fight for this, as Brett said, really basic human right that is food. And so my frustration is channeled in that form. And I think, just keeping myself in it, keeping myself like going to the distribution and meeting the people and seeing, having interactions with our community really helps me. It actually uplifts me. I think it does more than it makes me feel frustrated. It makes me feel like, wow, we live in such a great community and people are so willing to help one another and to care for one another.
1: Yeah. And those that are being helped are so grateful. Yeah, it does fill up your soul. But Brett, it's not, you know, I think you too. How do you keep your spirits up?
2: Well, especially, if you're not getting to distributions regularly and seeing the impact directly in the community, it can be hard because you are fighting an uphill battle constantly. But it does, like she said, it's a really amazing community that we live in. The people step up to support us. They step up to volunteer. The clients are grateful that we're there. They make it really wonderful. I love to hear the impact we make in their world. I love to see the smiles on their faces when we're at distribution. Something as simple as having like really beautiful produce makes their whole day. And that to me is the value that we get out of it. I mean, we're doing the right thing for this community. I love this community. I've made it my home for the last 28 years. And I really want to make sure that we are there as an organization to continue to give back to this community and ensure that we are a stable, resilient community. It's, you know, if something were to happen in the world or to our food system, this community is who's going to take care of each other. Politics aside, anything like that, we are here for each other, and we need to continue to step up.

0: under 14 instead of 18 must now meet the requirement of working or volunteering for 80 hours a month or 20 hours a week. But Nevada County Social Services Director Rachel Pena says so far very few have been dropped, or just three for this month, out of over 16,000 on the roll locally. She credits good outreach efforts from staff to make sure recipients understand the changes.
1: And we've been doing this for months. We've been working really closely with the Volunteer Hub and over at Connecting Point. We've also been doing a lot of helping with people in terms of making sure they get the paperwork in. We definitely don't want people to lose benefits because they haven't heard about the changes or they don't get their paperwork in.
0: But Pena also points out that you now have to turn in that paperwork every 6 months instead of once a year. And she also says fewer people are exempt. She also notes that these requirements will also impact Medi-Cal recipients starting in January. And a free community conversation about legacy planning and the future of the arts and culture in Nevada County is coming up later this month at the Center for the Arts. It'll be facilitated by the center's executive director, Michelle Amador. She says local and regional leaders in financial planning, estate law, philanthropy, and arts advocacy will be coming together.
2: We're one of 24 state-designated cultural districts across the state. But having that is something that takes tending to, like all of the things that we value. How do we align our financial resources with the values and places and people that we want to sustain even beyond our own lifetime?
0: Amador says legacy planning is often treated as something we do much later in life, but she says philanthropy can evolve with us throughout our lives. But she also notes that it isn't necessarily something reserved for people with a lot of money. She says this conversation, which she hopes will be held annually, is an opportunity to think about what we value, what we want our community to look like in the future, and the many ways we can begin investing in the future now. That's happening Friday, October 23rd from 5:30 to 7:30 p.m. Join us for our next local news update at the bottom of the hour. And for news and weather anytime, go to KNCO.com. I'm Chris Gilbert, KNCO News Talk 830.
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9: Here is your forecast on KNCO News Talk 830. A heat advisory continues in effect. Sunny with a high in the low 90s today. A very light easterly wind. It'll be clear overnight to low 64. Sunny and warm on Tuesday with a high 91. Tuesday night mostly clear. Our low in the low 60s. Sunny and low 90s again on Wednesday. For weather anytime, click on the Weather Center at KNCO.com. I'm meteorologist Ann Holliday on KNCO News Talk 830.
10: KNCO News Time, just about 9:38, 80 degrees. Welcome back to KNCO Insight, highlighting the food bank in Nevada County with Brett Bentley, Executive Director, Daphne Morgan here as well, Development Manager. And talking about the whole thing about the Food Bank of Nevada County. Sometimes we don't talk about it enough, Brett, but you guys are up in Truckee as well.
11: That's actually a really, yes, you are correct. We are up in Truckee as well. Yeah. We go up twice a month and deliver food through Sierra Community House. They do a weekly distribution up there and are a great organization and do a lot to support them. And it's interesting that you bring that up because one of the things we were wanting to mention is, you know, supporting local and how important that is. You know, we're here for 40 years. We can be here for 40 years because this community has shown up for us and we show up for it every week. And just recognizing what local means, because we've had another food bank who has come in and started fundraising in our community. They sent a mailer out. They're in another state.
10: I didn't know this.
11: The state of Nevada.
10: Yeah.
11: And they should not be fundraising in our community as far as we're concerned. So we just wanted people to know

0: what local really means. In fact, it's turned into a really nice thing. We've mentioned this for the last year, but Interfaith Food Ministry and the Food Bank of Nevada County is working closer together than we ever have before. And they're also a little outraged about this situation. And so we were really trying to get the word out of what local means and supporting local. And that means giving to Interfaith or giving to Food Bank of Nevada County when it comes to supporting hunger in our community.
1: Now, are they doing it by mailers? Or
0: correct,
1: are they doing it
0: by mailer.
1: By mailers.
0: Mm-hmm.
1: What are they called? Is it
0: Northern Nevada Food Bank.
1: Northern Nevada
0: Food
1: Bank.
0: So it's confusing.
1: Even sure, because Nevada County, right?
0: Absolutely. We had a donor who received it in his mailbox and walked it in the door to us because he was very concerned that it was going to impact us and our donations that we receive, because people probably feel that they're going to be writing a check to the Food Bank of Nevada County when instead they're sending it out of state where it's not going to support. And I will give the Food Bank credit. They do support Truckee as well. We both do, but not outside of the town, not outside of Truckee. We truly are the Food Bank of Nevada County. We hit every corner of this community. We are in the little town of Washington, South County, Penn Valley, North San Juan, Truckee, Grass Valley, and now we're trying to really expand our reach and help support the communities that really need it. Our Penn Valley distribution that we started just back last December has grown, almost doubled in size. We are seeing really high numbers coming through there now. And we're working closely with North San Juan to make sure that we can make an impact up there, because we're only up there once a month. So we're trying to grow what we do up there and strengthen our partner agencies that are there so that people have fresh and healthy food up there more frequently, that they'll have access once a week or once every other week instead of once a month, because there's just not a lot of options for the people who live up there if transportation is a barrier.
1: All right. Is there a way to have these people cease and desist from being actively soliciting here in Nevada County, or is that not possible?
0: I don't know if that's possible. What I can control is our message, and I can control what we do about it. So for that, it means that we're just letting the community truly know what local means. We filmed a fun little video with Interfaith Food Ministry last week that we're going to put out on social media. Local means local. Local means Nevada County, the state of California, Nevada County. And that means giving to the Food Bank of Nevada County, giving to Interfaith Food Ministry. That's where your money stays local.
1: All right. So people be careful just reading the mail. That's frustrating as development manager, knowing that
0: yes,
1: some of that money is maybe going across the state line.
2: I think it, yeah, and it's more frustrating is just that it's really easy to look at something and see Nevada and then just think that you're donating to the food bank.
1: Yeah, because I've never gotten anything from other than the local food bank.
2: Right, so I would just urge people to really take an extra look at the wording and make sure, and if you have any questions, of course, just call us and we're happy to answer. And then, as Brett said, just make sure that it's going local. If that's what you care about and that's where you want it, make sure it's local here with us at the food bank or at Interfaith Food Ministry.
1: I will say this, you know, I pulled up the picture of your board of directors you have. That's
0: yes,
1: a pretty dynamic board of directors.
0: It is. We are very,
1: I mean, that's
0: fortunate.
1: Five people, but they're pretty dynamic people.
0: It is a small but strong board. Yes, you are correct. We're fortunate to have such a good board. We are hopeful we're going to be adding one or two new board members here in the new year.
1: Okay.
0: But they are very powerful. They make things happen. They help us make things happen.
1: All right. Dean Barton, I'm not familiar with, though. I have to have this guy on sometime.
0: Dean, yeah, he's with Apple and Associates. He's born and raised in this community, been a great part of the community for a very long time.
1: You know, there's some nonprofits that are sexier than others, if you don't mind me saying.
0: That's okay. You
1: know what I mean?
0: Say it.
1: You know
0: I've been
1: saying?
0: Told that, too. Where
1: it's they got fun events, whether it's, dinners where you wear white.
0: Mm-hmm.
1: Not saying it's just the hospital foundation, but you know what I'm saying. And it's fun and it's festive, and they raise tons of money.
0: Oh, absolutely.
1: And for great causes. I'm battling cancer, so, I mean, the stuff that they built in the cancer center is wonderful.
0: It is.
1: That we could keep it locally and stuff and the care here. You know, food insecurity doesn't seem to be very sexy for a lot of people, but it's probably the most important thing we could do.
0: You are absolutely correct. So the hospital foundation plays a significant role in this community. I have my own little connection with them, having worked there briefly
1: for
0: a time many, many years ago before I went back to the hospital. And they do really wonderful work. And But you're right, it is a little bit sexier than talking about food insecurity. Not everybody likes to talk about that. And we did an event, and the event was really popular. But what we realized this year is the need has changed. The funding has changed. And for us to put the time and the energy and the money into what it takes to put an event like that on, it wasn't. We decided that Beyond the Plate should transition to a digital campaign. And that's exactly what we're going to do, starting in about a week. And through the fall, we're going to be actively telling our story and talking about our 40th and asking people to support us, because that way we can guarantee 98% of their donation goes directly to feeding people. It will go to help us pay for that food that we have to pay for now that we didn't have to before, that we were fortunate enough to get donations walking in the door of food, or really successful fund drives or food drives, really strong support from both the state and the federal government. And as that's changing, we do have to pay for food. So to do that, we want to keep this community strong, and we're asking people to support us for our 40th anniversary, to just step up and give to us directly, because that is the fastest, easiest way for us to make a huge impact in this community.
1: Can people put on their own food drives, Miss Development Director?
2: Yes, absolutely. People can and have been for a long time. So I just want to acknowledge that there are people in the community who probably haven't got shout outs who have done food drives for a really long time and do it every year. And they do it amongst their friends or their schools or their various organizations. And we're really grateful for that. And they just kind of do it on their own, and they walk. They show up with hundreds of pounds of food, and we're like, wow, this is just amazing. So yes, there is an updated link on the website. You can go to that. You can check out Food Drives, click on Food Drive. And in that is a little document for online or in-person, so a virtual or an in-person food drive. And it has all the basic information about what types of foods we might be looking for. You can come by and grab a bin. We can come and drop off a bin if that's what you need. We can also come and collect the food if it's, if you can't fit it in your car, you need some assistance. No problem. Just call us and we can help you coordinate that. And then a virtual food drive would look like doing some type of online fundraising. So perhaps that might be amongst your friends. Perhaps that, as the holidays are approaching, maybe that's something that you do as a gift for somebody. Maybe you don't need any more Christmas presents this year, and what you really want is food for everyone in your community, and you want to do a really cool challenge amongst your friends or your family, or in honor of somebody. We're always here, and feel free to give me a call, give us a call. We're always happy to think about interesting ideas of how to do some type of a virtual food drive. But yes, food drives. And right now we have one coming up. There's going to be one at South Yuba Gym. I know we have bins in Bank of America. There's going to be a Lake of the Pines food drive in early December.
0: December 4th.
1: Look at that. Look at you.
2: Yeah.
1: Yeah. All right.
2: So we do. And again, we have people walk in food almost weekly who have done just kind of an impromptu food drive, and it's really kind and really like a beautiful thing to see. Just taking their own initiative to do that.
1: Yeah.
0: It goes a long way.
2: Yeah.
0: It makes a huge impact, especially coming into the holidays. We try really hard to make sure that people have food at the holidays, and that shouldn't be one more concern on their plate. So we do a full turkey meal as well as a full Christmas meal, holiday meal.
1: All right. So, I just noticed on Facebook, not that I Facebook much. Anybody that has me as a friend on Facebook, I apologize. I never put anything on there just because I'm such an old guy. I remember when it first started when my kids were in college.
0: Yes.
1: And I just kind of kept tabs on them.
0: That's exactly what I do with Instagram.
1: Yeah. Okay. There you go.
0: Yep.
1: But I noticed that they have a thing, because it's my birthday month this month, that I guess there's ways to kind of put together a fundraising campaign there. Can you do it for the food bank through Facebook?
0: Absolutely. Yeah. Yes. Contact us. We'll be happy to help you set it up.
1: All right. Yeah, because I'll need help on that.
0: We would love that.
2: We can help you, Tom.
0: Yes.
1: Yeah. I wonder if anybody would actually respond. I might set myself up for embarrassment. Anyway, we're down the home stretch here of KNCU Insight, talking about the food bank in Nevada County. So a quick break. We'll be right back.
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1: 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Brett and Daphne, nice enough to give up their time to kind of come on in here. I just went on Facebook and created the fundraiser. All right, it looks like it was pretty easy.
0: Oh, nice.
1: Here's the interesting thing, though, about our discussion a little bit earlier. I put in, you know, search nonprofits. Put in Food Bank of Nevada County, which it came up as the first option.
0: Good.
1: Option number two was the Food Bank of Northern Nevada.
0: Oof. Yes. Yeah.
1: Wow.
0: They are in the state of Nevada, not Nevada County, California.
1: Yes. So, again, look at it closely, everybody, if you want to do something like
0: look
1: this.
0: Look at the return address. Grass Valley is what you want.
1: Yeah, but it looks like it's pretty simple. So,
2: yes, yeah, it is.
1: And let me tell you, if I figured it out, you have a good chance. And there was actually a way to click on where it actually goes into Instagram as well.
0: Oh, great.
1: So I guess maybe we'll get the
2: double notification.
1: Pop.
2: Yeah.
1: Yeah. So people, let me get this straight then, Daphne. People can donate, through my cause that I'd like to raise money.
2: Mm-hmm. Yep.
1: And then just make this big pot of money appear and goes directly to you guys?
2: Absolutely. Yes. Yeah. There's many different ways to donate. And our website is updated. So go check out our website. If you click on donate, it will take you to a page and you have a few different options for donating. If you have the ability and desire to be a monthly donor, we are always looking to have more monthly donors. And you can do that if you have $5, $10, whatever is comfortable for you. So you can become a monthly donor, or you can donate once. You can start a fundraiser. Yeah, there's all kinds of different ways to donate.
1: All right. So if you're a Facebook person, just look me up. And if you're not a friend, I could try to friend you if I could figure that out. I don't know how much longer I'm going to be doing it. I don't want to get too morbid or anything like this, but I have been battling cancer for like 5 years, and it's getting a little bit tougher lately.
2: Mm-hmm.
1: And I've never done this before, so if you've, like, listened to me on the air for 31 years and stuff, especially if you're sports fans, like doing your kids' basketball, football games, and all that stuff over the year.
0: Soccer.
1: If you could throw soccer. If you could throw $5, $10, $20 into that little kitty and stuff and make it happen, I would appreciate it. Obviously, the food bank will.
0: Oh, yes.
1: You know, I'm going to be stuck with that Navy vet in my mind that's shutting off his electricity at night.
0: Yeah.
1: That really took the breath out of me just to think about that gentleman. Is he going to be warm this winter, do you know, when he's cutting off utilities that way?
0: One of the reasons we are aware of him, not just because he's a home delivery client, is because we have some really incredible volunteers. And we have a couple, Bill and Tina, who do just amazing work. They joined with us about 2 years ago, and they volunteer a lot. They do so much, and they are so caring. So he is on their home delivery route, and they have taken their home delivery clients to doctor's appointments. They helped him move when he got an improved place. They didn't like the way he was living previously, and they were able to work with adult services through the county and work to get him placed in a better location. And so I know that they always have an eye out for him, and we are definitely going to be following up to make sure, because that is one of the nice things about our home delivery program. Twice a month, we have volunteer drivers who take groceries to those who can't get out, can't come get groceries. And it gives them a chance to kind of be one other set of eyes protecting those clients.
1: Yeah,
0: and
1: it's like making a welfare check type of thing.
0: Absolutely.
1: Make sure, right?
0: And, and we have an obligation is mandated reporters to let people know if there's an issue or we see a problem. So it's one more level of what we do that a lot of people aren't aware of. It's not just providing groceries. It's making sure those people have someone to talk to. We have another, well, you know, Lori Reddy. Mm-hmm. She's on all the time. She has a lady that she's a delivery driver, has been a volunteer delivery driver for us for a long time. And she has one woman that just loves to talk because she's alone. She lives alone. And so she always plans her day so that that's her last stop. So when she's there, she can stop and talk to her for a little while and try to make just a little bit of a connection and give her some, just some companionship.
1: You know, Lori is, you know, she's a chatterbox.
0: She's a kick.
1: Yeah, she really is a kick. I mean, she has just a warmth about her, and she's so engaging because she loves to talk and visit.
0: Yes.
1: And stuff. So that is just a wonderful thing to do. It's almost like when I start shows when it's hot weather, if you could check on your neighbors and stuff. Part of that's a welfare check type of thing. To make sure they
0: absolutely
1: have a fan at the very least or something like that when it's hot weather. But I do worry about, you know, people like that. That guy with the turning electricity off is just...
0: It's alarming that somebody who served our country has to live in those conditions. To me.
1: But see, being a vet, he probably is a tough guy.
0: Very.
1: You know, and, you know, he just is disciplined. It's going to be this way, and I'm going to make it work, and my dog's here to keep me warm and whatever.
0: He's more concerned about taking good care of his dog than he is himself.
2: And he allowed us to take a really beautiful photo of him, and that's actually going to be shared in our fall mailer that everybody is going to be receiving soon.
1: All right. Do people automatically get a mailer, or do they need to sign up for the mailer?
0: No, it goes out to every address through bulk mail, so they should receive it. If they don't, please give us a call. It will be hitting mailboxes probably the first week in November. And if you don't receive it or don't see it, please let us know. I know I don't always get it at my house, but it does get out there, and we want people to know, because there's some really great stories in there. It talks about our impact in this community. We're really proud of the work we're doing, and we want to make sure that we're going to be there and strong for the next 40 years.
1: How have the distributions gone? Because you're still at the church, right?
0: Correct, yes.
1: Off of what?
0: So we're at the Seventh-day Adventist Church off of Highway 174 and Osborne Hill Road, and they're growing. We had 100 more households this last time than we did from before. We did see a little bit of a dip over this August, September. We saw a little decrease, but they're right back up. As soon as gas prices go up, as soon as people have to turn on either their air conditioner or... looks like, thankfully, we'll be down 20 degrees by this weekend into real fall weather. But as soon as the weather shifts and people have to start turning on electric heaters, start using more utilities, we see an increase of people who come through our line.
1: Right. Well, I appreciate all you ladies do and your entire staff. Your staff is small, by the way. How many?
0: Right now we're at seven.
1: Seven.
0: Yes. It's a small but mighty team. And that's why we rely so heavily on volunteers who also make it great. We had a really wonderful volunteer appreciation party last week
1: where
0: we recognized them. And it was just a really beautiful evening. It was fun to listen to them chatter and to hear them get to know each other outside of a distribution. It's fun to watch them at distributions and to see the impact and to see somebody show up for the first time or second time and see it cross their face. You can tell the moment you see that they're impacting people and they're making a difference. They want to come back. They get pulled in. We have one volunteer, Mike, who just, he pulls more and more people in because he's like, you've got to see this. You've got to understand what we're doing here. It's incredible.
1: Yeah, it's incredible. And again, it's one of those few months where our visit is after you just had your first Thursday.
0: Yes, tour. This is true. We had it last week.
1: Yeah.
0: Not always. Sometimes it's right before, but this was not it.
1: If people want to check in and check it out, like without that Thursday visit,
0: please,
1: can they do it at any time?
0: Give us a call. Yes, absolutely. We want people to understand who we are and what we're doing in the community. It's really important that people know more about Food Bank of Nevada County. So always can call me, reach out. I will be happy to arrange a tour for anybody outside of that time.
1: All right, Mom, you've done very well not thinking of your daughter during this, because I know she's a big helper. Your little one, mm-hmm. Do you have Halloween costumes picked out for your one? How many kids you have?
2: I have two.
1: I have two.
2: Mm-hmm.
1: Halloween costumes picked out?
2: We have an Iron Man that he's been sleeping with every night, so I think that might be the one.
1: All right.
2: We'll see.
1: How about the other one?
2: Well, he's 9 months old, so I don't know.
1: Maybe just like a little pumpkin.
2: Yeah, maybe he'll be a pumpkin.
0: He's Boss Baby.
2: He's the Boss Baby.
0: Dress him up as Boss Baby.
2: He is the boss.
1: Yeah, it takes after Mom. You know what I mean? Get those things done.
0: Exactly.
1: All right, Daphne, Brett, thank you so much for coming on in.
0: Thank you,
2: and
0: Tom.
2: Again,
1: Food Bank in Nevada County, get involved, and don't forget to check me out on Facebook, all right? That does it for me. ABC News coming up next.
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10: From ABC News, I'm Mike Dubusky. President Trump is headed to Nebraska today, rallying for Republicans on his latest campaign trail stop with less than a month to go before the midterm elections.
11: President Trump is expected to keep up this pace of campaigning over the next 29 days. Reminder of the math here, of course. Democrats need a net gain of 4 seats to take the Senate, just a net gain of 3 seats to take the House.
10: ABC's Mary Bruce. Trump heads to Texas to campaign for AG Ken Paxton later this week. Vice President J.D. Vance also out on the campaign trail. He's on his way to Alaska right now.
12: I think it's just a reality of the politics of the state. They obviously have the kind of weird ranked choice voting system that I don't fully understand. But, you know, I think that whether this was going to be a blue wave or a red wave year, you're going to have a competitive Senate race in Alaska. That's been true historically, and I suspect it's going to be true this year, too.
10: Vance also saying yesterday's decision to remove American bombers from the RAF Fairford Air Base in the UK was made out of an abundance of caution. Last week, there was a suspected terrorism threat at that base. One of the big issues this midterm cycle is high prices, with the war in Iran putting pressure on the global oil supply. Now a top oil executive says the world's stockpiles are scarily thin. ABC's Chuck Sievertson.
13: The Saudi Aramco chief telling the Energy Intelligence Forum in London that it would take up to 2 years to rebuild inventories depleted during the Iran war. The Financial Times and other business news organizations reporting that Amin Nasser said the seven-month war reduced oil supply from the region by nearly 3 billion barrels, or about half of what would have passed through the Strait of Hormuz.
10: Massachusetts Governor Maura Healey has declared a state of emergency over elevated home heating costs, which she says are caused by the Iran war. The move expands the amount of people eligible for state assistance. And the State Department says it's monitoring a reportedly fatal case of pneumonia linked to a plague research lab in Russia. You're listening to ABC News.
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10: It's early in the season, but flu cases on the West Coast are inching upwards. ABC News medical contributor Dr. Darian Sutton says that while flu cases in other parts of the U.S. remain low, he recommends getting a flu shot before Halloween.
16: Overall, flu activity nationally remains low, but there's some measurable evidence that we're beginning to see a sign of that change on the West Coast, specifically in California. We're seeing an early rise in the percentage of flu tests that are returning positive. San Francisco now reporting their first flu death of the season.
10: The man formerly known as Prince Andrew is suing his local police department over his arrest related to the Jeffrey Epstein case.
17: Attorneys for Andrew Mountbatten Windsor are questioning how the evidence seized during raids on his homes 8 months ago was obtained. They've lodged a judicial review as to whether the search warrants issued were legal. Back in February, Andrew was detained and his homes in Royal Lodge in Windsor and the Sandringham Estate in Norfolk were searched. Boxes of evidence were carted away, all of it believed related to the former Duke of York's long-standing friendship with convicted sex offender Jeffrey Epstein. Sherry Preston, ABC News.
10: And more than 120,000 cases of Gatorade are being voluntarily recalled due to undeclared food dyes. The FDA says the recall across 37 states includes Gatorade Lemon Lime, Gatorade Lemon Lime Zero, Gatorade Orange, and Gatorade Orange Zero. The FDA has classified the recall as a Class 2 recall. I'm Mike Dubusky, ABC News.
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0: It is 10:10, 10 minutes after 10 o'clock, and it's a Monday, the 5th of October, 2026, first Monday of the month. So please try to revel in it, relish it. 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So I believe B-O-B-E-T-T-E-E-G-U-I-N-A of Grass Valley. 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And if we get a call from Bobette prior to, or Bobette it might be, prior to 11:30 today, then Bobette Aguina will be able to purchase shopping show certificates at half price. And you can see all the inventory for the shopping show at knco.com. And I believe it's under the headline of shop. So you can also buy your Johnny Houlihan tickets from that. Well, there's a drop-down menu, and you can make your choice, shopping show, or I'd have to look it up again. 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So knco.com. 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Text 913-4685. And let's see if we have any texts here. Let's check this out. And let's see. We have some items for sale. And I believe this came in on today, this morning. So we have a Command Performance Brand stainless steel electric portable buffet with a dual burner, gold-toned knobs, two pots, and steamer pot. Originally $200 from KVC, or KVC, that's where it's purchased, evidently. It's $70. They say it's very beautiful. And then also two crock pots, large for $10 and a white medium for $5, which is red, and they work fine. They have been cleaned and but in used condition, but they are clean. And then also from the same individual, Aqua Miracle Pond aeration kit, never used, still in the box for $35, and a Coleman camp stove with splatter guards, model 424, dual fuel, in good used condition. 530-263-5957. Good morning. Welcome to Swap Shop. How can we help you today?
1: Good morning. I have three items that I would like to put on Swap Shop, please.
0: Sure. What do you have?
1: First is a four-piece.
0: You know, we just right now we're getting a lot of feedback or something. I don't know if you're...
1: Oh, I'm sorry. Let me take the audio test. Is this any better?
0: Yeah, if you could go a little bit further, the whatever distance you were traveling, because we're getting there.
1: Oh, my goodness.
0: You know what? Maybe if you hang up and call right back, then we'll get a better line.
1: Okay.
0: Why don't you do that?
1: Okay.
0: All right. Thank you. All right. So once again, that that number of the messages with all those items, the crock pots and the Miracle Pond and the Coleman camp stove, 530-263-5957. That's 263-5957. All right. Let's see if we can get a better signal here. Good morning. How are you sounding now?
1: Okay, is this any better, I hope?
0: It is better, yes. All right, yeah, okay. we can work with this. Okay, so...
1: I go down to lower property here.
0: If you could, start over with your description, please.
1: So I have a 14 antique bedroom suite that includes mirrors. It's pretty close to 100 years. It was my grandparents. The mirror is just gorgeous. And it's cherry wood. And I'm asking, $400.
0: Okay.
1: And dealers out there or somebody like that, I will let it go pretty cheap.
0: Okay. You know, we're getting a really good signal right now, but it was kind of muffled. The first three or four words, I got bedroom suite. What were the words that preceded bedroom suite?
1: Including mirror?
0: No, right at the very first thing you said. Was it four piece or?
1: Four piece.
0: Four piece.
1: Antique bedroom suite, including the mirror, big round mirror that sits on a chest.
0: Okay. All right. And $400?
1: Yes.
0: Okay. Okay.
1: Also, second item is I have a work desk. It's walnut, big, nice, barely used, $50. And the last thing that I have is a chainsaw. It is, the brand is Poulan, P-O-U-L-A-N. The model number is 260 Le Pro. It's 260 capital L-E, capital P-R-O, Le Pro. It is 24-inch. And I'd like to get $150 or best offer for that.
0: Okay. So you have a four-piece antique bedroom suite for $400. And then a work desk, which is walnut, a large work desk for $50. And a chainsaw for $150 or best offer.
1: Right. All of these best offer.
0: Or best offer.
1: I got to move.
0: Okay.
1: And the phone number is 916-203-0619.
0: 916-203-0619.
1: That's it.
0: All righty. Well, good luck to you. Thank you so much for calling. Really appreciate it.
1: Thank you.
0: Okay.
1: Bye.
0: Bye. Good morning and welcome to Swap Shop. How can we help you today?
2: 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How are you doing today?
0: You know, it's starting out to be a beautiful day, but I know it's going to get warm. So grab your umbrella. How are you doing?
2: 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Thank you for asking.
0: And how can we help you today?
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0: Okay. And what is your number, please?
2: My number is 530-802-3109.
0: 802-3109.
2: Yes, sir.
0: All right. Well, good luck. Appreciate the call.
2: Thanks for your service.
0: Thank you. Bye.
2: Okay. Bye.
0: Okay. So to back up a little bit, but I'm not going to make that beeping noise. Never been able to do that, naturally. And so we have the first caller was the four-piece bedroom suite, and that's a $400 or best offer. That's Carrie Wood. And she also had a wood desk, large walnut, $50 or best offer, and a chainsaw, $260 Le Pro, must be French, for $150 or best offer, 24-inch. 916-203-0619. And the gentleman that we just spoke with, an electric fireplace, white, $65 or best offer, and a mattress in the box, queen size, never been used for $140 or best offer. And 530-802-3109. Well, the astronauts say that they have detected the first ever radio signal from a planet outside the solar system. Rob Martere reports.
3: The discovery traces repeating radio bursts that seem to come from the exoplanet Beta Pictoris B, located 63 light years from Earth. The planet is about 12 times the size of Jupiter and is one of three planets orbiting a young star that is nearly two times the size of the Sun. Researchers at the Center for Astrophysics of Harvard and Smithsonian in Cambridge, Massachusetts, said the processes tied to the planet's magnetic field created the radio signal. The researchers noted the reports have not yet completed peer review, which is currently underway and will take the next few months. I'm Rob Martier.
0: Chris and I were just talking maybe last week, 2 weeks ago, Chris Gilbert and I, and he did mention that if we ever received a radio signal from outside the solar system, that it would be from that particular planet. So, yeah, he's pretty smart. We're going to listen to some very, very, very important messages from our sponsors. It is 10:22 and 83 degrees.

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0: Swap Shop and the Shopping Show on KNCO News Talk 830 on the fifth day of October 2026. And the shopper of the day is Bobette Aguina of Grass Valley. 477-5626, 477-KNCO. Text 913-4685. We saw something from Foothills Compassionate Care, and it had to do with Liz. I think her last name is O'Shea, who's been in a number of times representing Foothills Compassionate Care. And apparently they had a chili cook-off recently, Cascades of Grass Valley, and she came in second. So she apparently, according to the information, the post, the social media post, it looks as if that she's well known for her exquisite chili. So second place, way to go. Maybe next time she comes in, we'll get treated to some of her patented chili. Well, it's not patented, unpatented chili. On Friday night, there was a football game on this radio station, Nevada Union, and on our sister station, Star 94 FM. Now, the Star radio station carried the Bear River game, and apparently at that game, they honored Coach Logue on being selected to the 2026 CIF San Joaquin Section Hall of Fame. And apparently he is the sixth most winningest football coach in their history, in the history of that league. Congratulations going out to Coach Logue, who was given that distinction. Of course, that game took place, the Bear River football game took place in Wheatland. The Washington Hotel, or some say Washington, in the little town of Washington, they are having a Halloween party, and they do this every year. And guess when? It will be on Saturday, October 31st. Jackie Clementine and Matty Sin return on the 11th. So you'll hear some live music from 7 until 10 at the Washington Hotel. So that's Sunday evening. And then on the 31st, their Halloween party is they have a 90s cover band called Dig, you know, appropriate for Halloween, don't you think? And they'll be doing live music from 8 to 11, and then a costume contest at 10. So we're still talking Halloween here, Saturday, October 31st. That's in the little town of Washington at the hotel there. Big Halloween party, costume contest. Things should be rocking. The Children's Festival recently, they visited the donut shop. The Daily Donut, which is in the McKnight Crossing Shopping Center, and they received donuts and coffee and hot chocolate. So they wanted to thank Daily Donuts by providing the donuts for them, the Children's Festival. You know, they're getting ready for this coming weekend. The Children's Festival will be in town. Well, it is just about time for us to head on into the news booth. Now, Paul is on vacation, so Chris Gilbert, he's been working away since early this morning. He gets here at 5, and he puts together his newscast. So he is going to fill in for Paul with this newscast that's coming up here in just a minute. But if you listen carefully, very carefully, then you'll be able to answer his news quiz question coming up at around 11:20 today. And the prize is the Minor Moe's Lunch Special. Now, the lunch special is served weekdays only from 11 a.m. until 4 p.m. And it could be, but not limited to, a sandwich or maybe the salad bar, or could be some pizza for you. Minor Moe's is known for pizza. In fact, you can see the menu at minormoespizza.com. But you could win that coming up with the news quiz contest coming up at around 11:20 today. It is 10:30 and 84 degrees, and let's head into the news booth now. Chris Gilbert is ready to go.
1: I'm Chris Gilbert with the KNCO Local News Update. With mail-in balloting beginning today for the November elections, the Nevada County Elections Department has also taken note of the increasing preference for using drop boxes for mail-in ballots instead of actually mailing them in. So Public Information Officer Lisa Renner says they're expanding access to the number of drop boxes that are available 24 hours from 4 in the June primary to 9 for fall races.
2: So we wanted to make it even more convenient for people. We're thinking, you know, some people have long commutes, they work late. This way they know they can get to the drop box and return their ballot at a convenient time.
1: Renner says 65% of mail-in voters now use drop boxes, with 32% relying on the post office still. That's up 15% from the November 2024 elections. The four additional drop boxes that are now available 24 hours in the Western County are Grass Valley and Nevada City Halls, at the Sierra College main parking gate, and outside the Penn Valley Library. A total of 18 locations are available in the entire county, including Truckee. The Gold Miners Inn has been dropped as a location. To find a drop box nearest you, enter your address into an interactive map. The address is www.nevadacountyca.gov/voter-map. Renner also notes that about 8% of in-person voting is still done in the county. And California's ongoing school enrollment decline was the subject of a recent summit hosted by the state's superintendent of instruction. It examined the demographic and fiscal forces and tried to identify some solutions to building what was described as a more sustainable education system. Meanwhile, the superintendent of the Nevada Joint Union High School District, Dan Frisella, describes their enrollment as a slight increase of only around 50 students over the past 4 years.
3: There were some quote-unquote glory days right around 1999 where we had close to 4,000 students in the district. The district has sustained a lot of what the state is seeing right now with steady declining enrollment. We really weathered that coming out of the recession that started right around the early 2000s. Our last kind of major dip was during COVID, where we lost about 150 to 175 students.
1: Priscilla says current enrollment stands at 2,564, and recruitment opportunities are limited given the modest number of students living in the county. Join us for our next local news update at the bottom of the hour. And for news and weather anytime, you can go to KNCO.com. I'm Chris Gilbert, KNCO News Talk 830.
0: And at 10:33, it is 84 degrees, and that heat advisory is scheduled to expire. So, you know, they have these things on a schedule, a written schedule, on Wednesday at 10 p.m. So you'll get 2 hours of non-heat advisory on Wednesday. But between now and then, looks like the heat advisory, we're talking the high temperatures, it still doesn't get, it cools down quite a bit in the evening, so you know it takes a while to warm up. But Dan Holliday will be along here shortly, very shortly, and he'll share with us what the forecast looks like, and he'll do it in his meteorological way. So he'll use the big words and all that.

For example, the dog walking takes place in the mornings from about 8:45 till 10, and then in the afternoon from 2:30 till 4. And times may vary depending upon how many dogs need walks. And when they have more dogs, they need as many walkers as possible. We don't have a figure as far as the population of canines currently. The front desk shifts at the doghouse and the cat house are 9 till 1, 9 a.m. until 1, and in the afternoon from 1 until 5. Front desk volunteers answer phones, they greet visitors, and they help with administrative tasks that keep the shelter moving. And at the kitty cove, back of house volunteers are needed between 9 and noon and 2 until 4 in the afternoon daily to clean and care, essentially maintaining a safe, healthy, and comfortable environment for the cats. Now, the cats are really good at keeping themselves clean. They groom all the time. It's one of their favorite things to do. Everything from cleaning litter boxes to spending time socializing with a cat or cats will help reduce stress and give them the care they need while they wait for their forever home. And you can learn more about being a volunteer or the other services that are provided by Sammy's Friends at their website, sammysfriends.org. Well, this coming Saturday is the second of the month, and on the second Saturday of each month, the Grass Valley Library hosts Maria, and she does bilingual story time, 10:30 a.m. at the Grass Valley Library. So she does the story in, well, I can't remember the order, but it's in English and in Spanish, or it might be Spanish to English, but either way, you'll get the story in both languages, and if, in case you're trying to learn one or the other, you can have a visual aid in that department. The Nevada County Fairgrounds is going to be open on Thanksgiving weekend. Once again, as they've done, it must be 50 years now that they've done this, for their Christmas Country Christmas Fair. It'll be the 27th through the 29th. More than 100 artisan vendors featuring thousands of handcrafted and one-of-a-kind gifts, live music, a gingerbread house, and holiday exhibit displays, community bonfire, wagon rides, food and drink booths. Santa will be there, ready to listen to your plea or your child's plea. And gate admission is only $5, free parking. And you can get the details and grab your tickets at NevadaCountyFair.com. And they do this on Thanksgiving weekend, which for many people is a four-day weekend. Perhaps for you too, but it's those 4 days, actually the 27th through the 29th, so 3 days, at the Nevada County Fairgrounds. And before that, before Thanksgiving weekend, it is Halloween coming up. Well, it's always on the 31st, and I don't see any signs that that may be changed. But this month in Auburn, they are offering walking ghost tours. And that means that perhaps you're even walking with a ghost. Could be. Maybe one of those angels that look out for you. So it'll happen on the 17th and the 24th in historic Auburn at the courthouse, where lots of action probably took place back in the era that they're honoring, 1800s or so, 1860s, 1870s. So walking ghost tours are on the 17th and the 24th. Tickets are $40 per person, and they sell out quickly, so you may want to try to get yours as soon as possible. Historic Gold Country Ghost Tours.com. 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So the ghost tours on the 17th and the 24th, we're getting closer and closer to those ghost tours. It's kind of scary, right? And speaking of scary, you can go see an Abbott and Costello movie. A different one every Saturday during the entire month of October, this coming Saturday. Now, first of all, last Saturday, if you went to the Grass Valley Library for the Classic Monster Showcase, you got to see Abbott and Costello Meet the Invisible Man. And the reason you get to see it is because he's not invisible.

0: the entire time. Sometimes he becomes visible. And then this coming Saturday, it's Abbott and Costello meet Dr. Jekyll and Mr. Hyde. On the 17th, Abbott and Costello meet the mummy. On the 24th, it's Abbott and Costello hold that ghost. And then their all-time most popular movie, Abbott and Costello Meet Frankenstein, coming up on Saturday, October 31st at 2 p.m. Well, the a California company has apparently been has been told no because they wanted to license fights between humans and robots. Rich Cassoni has details.
1: Robot Entertainment Combat, a company that recently hosted a viral fight between a Terminator-style robot and a human, says they've received a cease and desist letter from the California State Athletic Commission. In a post on X, the company posted a letter it claims it received from California State Athletic Commission Executive Officer Andy Foster ordering the company to stop holding and promoting fights involving humans. The letter says it's a misdemeanor to hold unlicensed fights involving humans. Penalties for holding unlicensed fights in California could include fines up to $1,000 and a year in jail. I'm Rich Cassone.
0: All right, well, it's just about time for us to head into the BNC Ace Home and Garden Center Weather Center. Visit with Dan Holliday, 1041, 84 degrees.

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2: Here is your forecast on KNCO News Talk 830. A heat advisory continues in effect. Sunny with a high in the low 90s today, a very light easterly wind. It'll be clear overnight, our low 64. Sunny and warm on Tuesday with a high 91. Tuesday night, mostly clear, our low in the low 60s. Sunny and low 90s again on Wednesday. For weather anytime, click on the Weather Center at KNCO.com. I'm meteorologist Ann Holliday on KNCO News Talk 830.
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2: Partly cloudy with a high in the low to mid-60s.
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0: Swap Shop and the Shopping Show. It's a Monday, 5th day of October 2026. And Bobette, or Bobette, Eguina, perhaps, E-G-U-I-N-A, of Grass Valley, the Shopper of the Day, 477-5626, 477-KNCO, text 913-4685. Well, this past Friday night, in Nevada Union, their football game broadcast right here on KNCO News Talk 830. And Nevada Union, they got close but were unable to overtake Casa Roble. The final score was 26-21. And on our sister station, Bear River, they had the running game moving along very well, and they defeated Wheatland. And this was in Wheatland, 27-13. And both teams are back in action again this Friday night, the 9th of October. Nevada Union will be at 12 Bridges, and I understand that they're a powerhouse type of football team at that school. And on our sister station, Bear River will be hosting Oakmont. So once again, Friday Night Lights. It's football on the air on KNCO News Talk 830 and on Star 94 FM. And you can listen to those games on iHeart as well. Or you can let family know that maybe they're outside the area. They can't pick up the signals, the terrestrial signals, that they can find it on iHeart. 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They don't play at the same time on the same signal. All right, and the Sierra Services for the Blind, they've got something coming up this weekend. It's their annual barbecue, or actually their first annual hometown barbecue. It'll be at the Pavilion at Condon Park, 11:30 until 3. And I know of a couple of sponsors, Foothill Mercantile, celebrating their 50th year this year. So stop by and wish them a happy 50th. And also BNC Ace Home and Garden Center. Those are at least two of the sponsors of the Sierra Services for the Blind first annual hometown picnic. Once again, October 9th at the Barbecue Pavilion at Condon Park, 11:30 until 3. And they request that you RSVP. You know, let them know you're coming. In other words, 530-265-2121. That's 265-2121 to contact Sierra Services for the Blind and give them your RSVP. Well, coming up on Wednesday, this coming Wednesday from 5 until 6, it's Teen Volunteer Night at Grass Valley Library. They'll have an orientation to shelving books in the kids and teen areas, and then they will get to work. You can get service credit, volunteer experience, you can meet some new friends, and work toward earning more service credit at the library on your own schedule. And then it'll be the first Wednesday, every first Wednesday of the month from 5 until 6. So they'll be doing that every month. The first one coming up this Wednesday, October 7th. Well, the folks at, is it the Grass Valley Library? I think it is. No, it's Truckee. The Truckee Library, coming up on the 13th, a week from tomorrow, from 3:30 till 5, ages 8 through 12 are welcome to stop in and sew their very own Halloween tote bag using a real sewing machine. That's a perfect spooky accessory for trick-or-treating. And for those who are now e-sewing experts after last month's project, they'll have optional illumination supplies available if you'd like to light up your finished tote bag. There's no registration. Just drop in, and you're welcome to bring your own sewing machine if it makes you feel more comfortable. Maybe a Singer sewing machine. So that is coming up on Tuesday, October 13th. You can prepare for trick-or-treating or whatever you want to show off, where you want to show off your tote bag, by stopping by the Truckee Library. And that's 3:30 till 5 p.m. a week from tomorrow for ages 8 through 12. Well, it is time now for the entertainment update. Here is Arletta Van Housen.
1: Verity is tops at the box office. The film starring Anne Hathaway earned over $32 million in its weekend debut. Resident Evil remained in second place with $12.5 million. Amazon Music will stream Miranda Lambert's sold-out one-night-only performance at Nashville's newest venue, The Truth. The show was recorded on October 1st with the singer performing select tracks from her new album, Crisco. Macklemore says tickets to his upcoming Free Palestine tour sold out as soon as it was announced. The rapper, who was dropped as the opening act on Ed Sheeran's tour over comments that he made, will perform in Dublin, Paris, and London later this month to raise money for pro-Palestinian organizations. And Dolly Parton's nephew says he needs more time to find a lawyer as he fights a temporary restraining order that her estate is seeking. Brian Seaver is asking to delay an October 9th hearing by about 10 days. Parton's estate alleges that Seaver made threats of violence and threatened to damage the music star's legacy and business interests. Seaver denies the allegations. That's entertainment. I'm Daria Albinger.

0: coming up, it is Jerry Serino's Hidden Grove Project to bring our children home.
1: Nevada County has always been considered a very tolerant, live-and-let-live county. Hi, this is Jerry Serino. History records that more than 100 years of Donation Day Parade that yields tons of food for our local families. This annual act of compassion has taught our children from a very early age the culture of caring. The 49er Fire brought unsolicited donations from children's piggy banks and pockets full of coins following their parents' example. Our kids today display that Nevada County unselfish compassion by showing up to load firewood for seniors, volunteer at caregiving facilities, and many other acts of volunteerism too numerous to mention that aid our nonprofit organizations, which focus on helping local citizens. However, we're losing that considerate culture because we are losing our children. They are the only ones that possess that culture in their hearts and will pass it on to the next generation. Currently, most have to leave the county after high school, and witnessing the response from the small but vehemently vocal group of short-sighted residents from the Cedar Ridge area, you have demonstrated that you do not want these kids to return. You've got yours, and you obviously forgot why you are attracted to our county. I've designed a project called Hidden Grove, a live-work-play project, as a model to bring our children home, back to Nevada County. They are the most precious assets and essential citizens that you should be proud to have as neighbors. I ask all of you opponents to the Hidden Grove project, where do you get the right to take the opportunity away from our children to come home? How can you tell Nevada County that you do not have the right to preserve that precious Nevada County culture of good people helping good people? That is what makes us who we are. That's who you came to enjoy.

0: 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Text 913-4685. Well, coming up at around 11:20 today, your opportunity to win a Minor Mo's lunch special. And as mentioned, it could be the sandwich or the salad bar, the pizza. I think there's some other stuff in there as well. I need to check out the website, minormospizza.com. Speaking of which, they also sponsor our sister station's Classic Hits Weekend every Saturday and Sunday, at least two classic hits each hour. And that's brought to you by Minor Mo's Pizza. And the Minor Mo's lunch special is served Monday through Friday, so weekdays, 11 a.m. until 4 p.m. And you have a chance to win that with your knowledge of what's going on locally in the news with Chris Gilbert. And he said that today he will be like a troll. You know how you sometimes you hear these old stories about you can't cross the bridge without giving the troll some kind of some kind of money or a treat or something? And he's going to be like that today. So he may make it difficult. So make sure you have all your ducks in a row, as he puts it. The Child Abuse Prevention Council of Western Nevada County is doing a winter coat and boot drive. And the donation deadline is the 23rd at 5 p.m. Coats and boots will then be, those coats and boots will then be available for families during the annual Spooky Bookie Halloween event at the Madeline Helling Library. And they're doing that on Friday this year. Maybe you've heard the community calendar about that. So October 30th on a Friday this year is when they're doing the annual Spooky Bookie and the special event that they do for Halloween every year, as close as they can get to Halloween. In this case, it'll be on Friday the 30th. So once again, if you would like to drop off some coats and boots for the winter coat and boot drive, we're talking, you know, for kids, but, you know, perhaps some of the kids have big feet or are large. But either way, you can drop off at the Madeline Helling Library. Also at Sierra College Child Development Center. 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I'm guessing that stands for Western Nevada County. So PreventChildAbuse, WNC, at gmail.com. So that's something that they do, that they're doing this year. And it's a really good cause. Well, the Pink Patch Project is underway. In fact, they've got a special event coming up on Wednesday. It's a Coffee for a Cure at Sierra Mountain Coffee from 8 to 11 a.m. That's 671 Maltman. And they'll have merchandise available, including pink patches for $10, challenge coins, pink patch shirts, sweatshirts, Grass Valley Police Department keychains, and new this year, pink patch hats. So that's Wednesday, day after tomorrow. That's the first of many of these Pink Patch Project events. And the Nevada County Sheriff's Department is putting this on, and they hope that you can be a part of this as well for Pink October. Well, you know, we're just about to head into our break. Do you have something quick that you can put on the air? You're on Swap Shop.
1: You know what? 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
0: Okay, that sounds good. Thank you very much.
1: Okay, thank you. Bye.
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1: From ABC News, I'm Mike Dubusky. The Supreme Court is back in session starting today, hearing a case having to do with whether a city can sue oil companies over the effects of climate change. Oil executives claim they should be in the realm of the federal government instead. But Justice Elena Kagan appearing skeptical of that argument today.
2: One reason why this is becoming a little bit more complicated is because you keep switching back and forth between your two theories. You know, one theory is a theory really about air and water regulation and who gets to do that. And another theory is not about that and really goes much further and sets out broad principles of, you know, who can do what extraterritorially with respect to any subject.
1: Gas prices are seeing a little bit of relief this week after G7 countries agreed to tap into the strategic reserves. But Gas Buddy's Patrick DeHaan says we're not out of the woods.
3: A lot of markets being impacted by the G7 release pushing oil lower. We also have more oil flowing through the Strait of Hormuz. And then you have gas tax suspensions as well. But once those are all factored in, I don't know that we have enough momentum for the national average yet to fall below $4. And there may not be enough momentum to get diesel prices below $6.
1: A lab worker in Russia has reportedly died from a case of the plague. More from ABC's Lama Hassan.
4: There are reports of a young lab worker from the Anti-Plague Research Institute of Siberia. She died in a hospital in the Irkutsk region, which is in southern Siberia. We know that authorities there then enforced anti-epidemic measures, so quarantine measures were put in place. At least three hospitals in Irkutsk have confirmed to ABC News that they are under quarantine.
1: The WHO and the State Department say they're monitoring that situation. And Dennis Hastert has died. The one-time Republican House Speaker, Hastert was marred by a child molestation scandal after his time in office and served 1 year in prison. You're listening to ABC News.
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1: Turns out salt may be a key ingredient in energy production in the future.
7: 7 years ago, Abilene Christian University in West Texas asked the Department of Energy for some lithium-enriched salt. Now it's arrived.
8: This salt delivery was over 2 tons of salt.
7: Dr. Rusty Towell heads the school's energy lab, which is building an experimental nuclear power plant.
8: It's the salt that we'll put inside the nuclear reactor to circulate and move the heat from the core to the heat exchanger.
7: The salt is superheated to liquid form and then used instead of water to cool the reactor. Jim Ryan, ABC News.
1: Chipotle is taking a plant-forward approach to a new level.
9: Hear that flute? It was made with corn. That percussion? It's lettuce. Chipotle has teamed up with a London Vegetable Orchestra, a 5-member ensemble that performs entirely with instruments made from produce to create a new song. Chipotle says the track turns the same ingredients used in their restaurant every day into what it calls the sound of the brand. It was recorded at Abbey Road Studios. You can download it or stream it if you want to see the veggie instruments actually being played. Sherry Preston, ABC News.
1: And it's sentencing day for former Ohio pastor and a one-time American Idol contestant, Caleb Flynn, who was found guilty of murdering his wife. Prosecutors say he staged the murder to look like a home invasion, saying he was motivated by a nearly 2-year-long affair. I'm Mike Dubusky, ABC News.
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12: 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That dream eventually took him to Nashville, where he built a career as a singer, songwriter, and producer.
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0: Good morning and welcome to Swap Shop. You are on the air.
1: Oh, good morning. Well, I have a few things for sale. I have a pair of women's hiking boots, size 10, and they're called High Tech.
0: Okay.
1: And they're basically brand new, so they can call me about that.
0: Okay.
1: And then I have a couple of their Gear VR with controller. So the virtual reality goggles that you put on, and then you slide your phone in there. You see three-dimension items. You can play games. I'm not real familiar, but they're brand new in the box. There's two of them.
0: Okay. Sounds pretty cool.
1: Yeah, they're, I tried it before, and these were something a friend decided he wanted to give to me to try to sell. And then the other thing, it's a keyboard for a computer. So it's just a black keyboard, Logitech, and looks in really good shape. So if you have, an old keyboard that's getting worn or dirty, you want a new one, I guess you just plug this in and connect it with your computer.
0: Okay. All right. And so just to call you for as far as pricing and that sort of thing, right?
1: Yeah, that's best. So, yeah, that just have them give me a call.
0: Okay. And what's your number, please?
1: 205-5420.
0: Okay. 205-5420. All right. Sounds good.
1: Yeah. Okay. Thank you very much.
0: Thank you. Talk to you later.
1: Okay. Bye.
0: All right. So, women's hiking boots, and it's got one of those virtual reality goggle things, and also a keyboard. So all of those always come in handy. 205-5420. And this is Swap Shop and the Shopping Show for a Monday, the 5th of October, 2026. Shopper of the day is a Babette Aguina, E-G-U-I-N-A, of Grass Valley, 477-5626, 477-KNCO, text 913-4685. Let's look at that text one more time. That we've talked about it an hour ago or so, and it arrived this on the 4th, which is yesterday, I believe, right? Yeah, today's the 5th. So arrived yesterday morning. So that's one of the cool things about the text machine is that you can send your information in anytime, and the next opportunity when we are on the air, Pat Day on Saturdays from 8 till 10, or during the swap shop during the week from 10 to 11:20 or so, that we'll share that information. So, you can write it all down, text it on to us. And for sale, Command Performance brand, stainless steel, electric, portable buffet, a dual burner, gold-toned knobs, two pots and steamer pot, originally $200. From QVC for $70, and they say it's very beautiful. And two crock pots, a large for $10, which is white, and a medium for $5, a red one. They work fine, and they are clean, use condition. Aqua Miracle Pond Aeration Kit, never used, still new in the box, $35. And a Coleman Camp Stove with splatter guards, Model 424, dual fuel, in good used condition, 530-263-5957. That's 263-5957. I would imagine you can call or text that number to get more information or to say, hey, I really want that, whatever it was that you were interested in. Maybe the Aqua Miracle Pond Aeration Kit, 530-263-5957. A Nevada County election is bringing back student poll workers, and they are hiring up to 20 high school student poll workers for Election Day for November 3rd. Students will be paid $50 for training, plus $100 for a five-hour shift, or $200 for an eight-hour shift on Election Day. And the students must attend training on Halloween, not with costume, regular close, probably, from 10 till 2 at the Ballot Processing Center at 12740 Loma Rica Drive in Grass Valley. Now, here are your requirements. You must be a U.S. citizen or legal resident, age 16 or older, attend a public or private high school in Nevada County, have at least a 2.5 GPA. I guess Chris Gilbert and I would not qualify at all, but you might, or your child might. Parent and school permission as well, and the applications are and required forms are due on October 15th. And you can get more details by calling the Nevada County Elections Office. You can visit their website at nevadacountyca.gov/elections or call 530-265-1298. 530-265-1298. Well, Gold Country Disc Golf Association is doing their triple turkey threat. It's two rounds in reverse, the best shot triples. And it's they're doing this rain or shine, or probably even cloudy. And that'll be at Western Gateway Park in Penn Valley on the 7th of November. The players meeting is at 8:30 with a tee at 9 a.m. or, you know, tee off, that sort of thing. And you can register at dgscene.com, or you can call the tournament director, Dennis Heil, H-E-I-L, at 530-575-0843, and you get the particulars there about the triple turkey threat for the Gold Country Disc Golf Association. And here you go. It's a fundraiser for the Food Bank of Nevada County. So, you know, Food Bank, we talked with, or Tom talked with Brett earlier today from the Food Bank, and now you can help out by having fun at this triple turkey threat, if you'd like, coming up Saturday, November 7th. But once again, that number is 530-575-0843. And this coming Saturday is that Tales of the Crypt, which is happening in the Marysville area at the historic Marysville City Cemetery, which is off State Highway 70, and it's $10 per person. They have the docents who stand at the different graves, and they relate their history as if they were the person who was buried in that spot. And they'll have two tours. The first one at 11, the second at 1, and each is about 90 minutes. You ever made it to one of those Tales of the Crypt events?
2: Who, me? Are you talking to Chris Gilbert?
0: Chris Gilbert. Chris Gilbert Jr., yes.
2: No, I don't think so.
0: Haven't been there? Pretty interesting. Learned a lot about, probably about 50 years ago when I went on my...
2: talking numbers again.
0: Well, Chris Gilbert, we have a great prize today, as you know. It's from Minor Mo's Pizza. It's a lunch special. Whichever one you'd like to have, it's your choice. But if you do win, you'll need to come out to the radio station and pick up your certificate.
2: You can't go there directly. You have to drop by here first.
0: Well, you could.
2: Before noon today, right?
0: You could go directly, but it wouldn't do you much good. They'd say, you need to go pick up your certificate.
2: That's right.
0: So you'd have to drive back
2: and forth.
0: You
2: don't want to get the runaround.
0: A few times. But to win this, got to make it past one more barrier, and that's Chris Gilbert with his news quiz question.
2: Ah, yes. And it's a true or false format by popular demand. The Nevada County Elections Department has increased the number of 24-hour drop boxes for the November elections. Is that true or false?
0: You're right. That is a tough one.
2: Oh.
0: All right.
2: It's a real poser.
0: Caller 2 at 477-5626.
2: 477-KNCF.
3: 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This is Elena Enriquez for KNCO News Talk 830. I was just about to grab my baggage and go, but then I found out you can check out from the Hotel Transylvania, but you can never leave. Which is great. Room service forever, baby.
2: I've got a room booked there next year. So,
0: do you? Okay.
2: I better make some longer-term plans, sounds like, not just for a night.
0: I think it's kind of like the Winchester Mystery House. So you open up your door and there's a wall there.
2: Yeah, I hate
0: when
2: that happens.
0: Or you take steps to nowhere, that sort of thing.
2: Yeah. Well, did anybody call?
0: Well, we have no players, and I think I probably made you sound like too much of a grump, which he's not like that. And I was
2: a grump.
0: I was exaggerating.
2: You?
0: So you would have probably made it easy, as it turns out, to pick up the prize.
2: I know,
0: but that's all right.
2: Okay.
0: So
2: we'll just split the prize ourselves.
0: The pizza?
2: Yeah.
0: The pizza, or which would you get? Would you get the salad bar, the sandwich, the pizza? Which one would you get?
2: Yes.
0: All of them?
2: Yeah.
0: Well, you can only get one.
2: Oh, okay. Salad bar for me, baby.
0: They'd say, Chris Gilbert, your eyes are bigger than your stomach.
2: Yeah, something like that.
0: Well, what is the correct answer?
2: Well, since nobody called, maybe nobody cares whether it's
0: everyone true or false. Cares very deeply.
2: Well, at least sounds like you don't, but
0: I do.
2: Yeah, such a sincere voice.
0: I am, yes.
2: Yeah. All right. It is true that the Nevada County Elections Department has increased the number of 24-hour drop boxes for the upcoming elections. So,
0: yeah, that was an interesting story that you gathered the information about, because apparently that's become the most used now of Nevada County residents is the drop boxes.
2: They like the drop boxes.
0: Yeah, so I'm glad that they increased the number.
2: I know you are. Yeah. Yeah. So
0: you can
2: have a very fond memory for the rest of the day.
0: Yes.
2: So.
0: Almost, it's almost like I'm on the shore, like a stranger on the shore.
2: Yeah, you are strange, that's for sure.
0: So let's move on to birthdays and anniversaries. And on the list today is Patrick Eidman. We see a lot of him in August at the Nevada County Fair. And that's his birthday today. 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

0: 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It's 11:25, 85 degrees.
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14: I'm Chris Gilbert with the KNCO Local News Update. October is also the first month that some California residents are losing CalFresh benefits as new federal work requirements officially went into effect. Recipients 18 to 64 years old who are not disabled and don't have a dependent child under 14 instead of 18 must now meet the requirement of working or volunteering for 80 hours a month or 20 hours a week. But Nevada County Social Services Director Rachel Pena says so far very few have been dropped, or just three for this month, out of over 16,000 on the roll locally. She credits good outreach efforts from staff to make sure recipients understand the changes.
15: And we've been doing this for months. We've been working really closely with the Volunteer Hub and over at Connecting Point. We've also been doing a lot of helping with people in terms of making sure they get the paperwork in. We definitely don't want people to lose benefits because they haven't heard about the changes or they don't get their paperwork in.
14: But Pena also points out that you now have to turn in that paperwork every 6 months instead of once a year. And she also says fewer people are exempt. She also notes that these requirements will also impact Medi-Cal recipients starting in January. And a free community conversation about legacy planning and the future of the arts and culture in Nevada County is coming up later this month at the Center for the Arts. It'll be facilitated by the center's executive director, Michelle Amador. She says local and regional leaders in financial planning, estate law, philanthropy, and arts advocacy will be coming together.
16: We're one of 24 state-designated cultural districts across the state, but having that is something that takes tending to, like all of the things that we value. How do we align our financial resources with the values and places and people that we want to sustain even beyond our own lifetime?
14: Amador says legacy planning is often treated as something we do much later in life, but she says philanthropy can evolve with us throughout our lives. But she also notes that it isn't necessarily something reserved for people with a lot of money. She says this conversation, which she hopes will be held annually, is an opportunity to think about what we value, what we want our community to look like in the future, and the many ways we can begin investing in the future now. That's happening Friday, October 23rd from 5:30 to 7:30 p.m. Join us for our next local news update at the bottom of the hour. And for news and weather anytime, go to KNCO.com. I'm Chris Gilbert, KNCO News Talk 830.
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18: Here is your forecast on KNCO News Talk 830. A heat advisory continues in effect. Sunny with a high in the low 90s today, a very light easterly wind. It'll be clear overnight to a low 64. Sunny and warm on Tuesday with a high 91. Tuesday night, mostly clear, our low in the low 60s. Sunny and low 90s again on Wednesday. For weather anytime, click on the Weather Center at KNCO.com. I'm meteorologist Ann Holliday on KNCO News Talk 830.
0: It is 11:33, 86 degrees, and time to chat with Rick Fisher, financial advisor with Austro Financial Consultants, LPL Financial, member SIPC. So Rick, you enjoy the series so far? There's two games on the books.
19: Yeah, I wish we won yesterday. That was a heartbreaking loss.
0: You know, that Blake Snell, I think, he didn't make it three innings. Is that right?
19: I think he pulled him in the fourth. I had grandkids over, so I couldn't give 100% attention to the ball game.
0: But I think he walked six. That's the Blake Snell that I remember with the Giants.
19: Okay.
0: All those walks and then a big hit. But I don't know if he
19: did. I gave him, I think, a couple base hits. But he also has the highest strikeout percentage all time, over 11. So he gives up the walks, but he strikes out a lot of people too. So
0: yeah, but
19: he just didn't have a good game. Have a good game.
0: 86 pitches, something like that. So
19: yeah.
0: Well, we'll see if he turns things around. He may not have to pitch again in this series.
19: This is true.
0: Yep. So game, I think, is tomorrow, right?
19: Yes. Yeah, okay. Yes, in Atlanta.
0: Okay. Sounds like it might be a fun game. I think that's a good series, shaping up to be good. And Wall Street, is that also shaping up to be a good thing?
19: It's improving. We were mixed this morning, and now we're up across the board. We've got the Dow.

0: And the 10-year Treasury, currently we have a yield of 5.35%. So that is your midday report.
1: And we'll get an update from you right after the 5:30 newscast this afternoon.
0: So until then, this has been Rick Fisher of Austro Financial Consultants Incorporated, LPL, inviting you to call us at 273-4425 and discover the difference when you think beyond investments. 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
1: 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Welcome to On the Town. Tom Fitzsimmons here at the KNCO studios. Excited about today's show because we're talking Neighborhood Center of the Arts, also known as the Neighborhood Center, also known of the Arts. We're going to get everybody all straightened out on that because it's a big time for them. They do artwork and they have been doing it for decades with some very special neighbors of ours up at a center up in the Litton building on top of the hill, just up from the radio station. Ava Johnson is here, and Ava Johnson worked for years here, arguably the best sales executive we ever had at KNCO was Ava Johnson. You're laughing at that, Ava, but it's totally true. You were a part-timer that sold a lot of stuff.
5: Yes, I did.
1: Yes, you did. Yeah, did you like your job here?
5: I loved my job here. I loved my clients.
1: Yeah, and they loved you. Matter of fact, we had a great relationship with Penn Valley True Value. I always think of that place when I think of you. Of course, your place is... Are you still living down there in the Penn Valley area?
5: I am.
1: You still have horses?
5: I do.
1: All right. What are their names?
5: Tommy and Levi.
1: Tommy and Levi?
5: Yes.
1: Okay, I can understand. Tommy, why Levi?
5: He was given to me.
1: Okay.
5: Obviously right. From a Jewish family.
1: I would guess so, yes. That's always good. You feed them leavened bread and oats?
5: Of course.
1: All right, fair enough. We do have Jen Goff here as well. Jen, nice meeting you. And we met at Toffanelli's just recently.
6: We did.
1: Yeah, when we were trying to get this date arranged for talking about the Neighborhood Center of the Arts. How did you get involved with the Neighborhood Center?
6: I go to open studios every year because I just love it. I think it's so fun to see all the different artists. And I kept hearing, you got to go to the Neighborhood Center studio. Got to go. And I don't know why I didn't. And then they had their spring fling, and I went to that, which is, it's a big sale and celebration.
1: Yeah.
6: Oh my gosh. It blew my mind. The studio is amazing, and the art. So I just was like, okay, I need to get involved.
1: And when you go to those tours, you also meet the artist as well?
6: At Spring Fling, you do. Not every artist is there every day, so you get to meet some of them when you do the tours, yeah.
1: So this is, for people that don't know, Ava, can you explain the Neighborhood Center of the Arts, like who they help and who their clients are there?
5: Oh, so they have approximately 50 participants, and it's students with, adult students with learning disabilities, and so it's to help them, you know, create their art and do what they can do to help them stay independent.
1: Yeah, and they do different types of works and different type of textiles, a whole bunch of different
5: mediums
1: that they do,
5: canvas,
1: right?
5: Yes, they have canvas, paper paintings, weavings, textile art, illustration, sculpture, handmade jewelry, upcycled furniture, unique wall art, and a ton more.
1: Now, were you an art lover growing up and stuff? You and I never talked about art when you worked here.
5: That's because of you.
1: Really?

0: Does it because of me?
1: No. I love art.
0: Do you?
1: I think it's very important to have art in the world. I think it tells you so much. You get to meet people that you get to see how somebody feels without ever meeting them. You know, because art can make you feel so many different emotions, right? You can feel love. You can feel pain.
0: Yeah. A lot of people use it for therapy, even, you know, just to kind of work out their
1: emotions. And it can bring joy and happiness. It can be whimsical, you know, and it's so unique. So I think it's very important that we have art in the world.
0: All right. So how did you get involved with Neighborhood Center as well?
1: I also went to the Spring Fling.
0: Spring Fling. Same thing.
1: Yes. And it was amazing. It was amazing to see all the artists, and it was amazing to see Amy Medeiros, who is the executive director, what she's done with the place. And it's just amazing to be in the building, to see all the creativity, you know, and the abilities of these people to see how they see things.
0: Yeah.
1: You know?
2: Yeah, it's so much fun. There's so many cute little things. The art is so unique. It's so colorful. It's really amazing.
0: I highly
2: recommend checking it out.
0: That's awesome. Now, see, it's almost counterintuitive, though. Right? Because you have an open studio tour, and some people might be intimidated to go visit a place that have people with some disabilities, maybe. Just because they might, and I don't mean this as anything mean, but
1: no.
0: There is a little bit of ignorance around what they can and can't do and what they can and can't produce.
2: Yeah, it's open and friendly, and it's a really good environment, definitely. Yeah.
1: It's very inviting. It's so wonderful that when you just walk through the door, it's hard to get past the first...
2: The first room.
1: Because there's so much to look at, you know. And the people there are so kind and loving. It's a beautiful environment.
0: And I imagine the artists, Ava, when they get done with their projects and stuff, must be beaming, you know, just on... You know, with pride about what they're able to produce.
1: I think so. And I think the beauty of it is they get 50% of the sales, you know, so it helps them stay independent once again. So there's a lot of good that comes from it.
0: Yeah. Okay. So are you guys on the board of directors or
2: yes.
0: what? Okay. So how did that happen? I mean, it's one thing about going to an open tour, open studios tour, and then how did you become board members?
1: Well, I think it's important at some time in your life to give back to the beautiful community that we live in.
0: Mm-hmm.
1: And so to help support people that are helping to support others, you just feel good. You know, there's you receive more when you give. So being on the board and being able to help wherever we can, but because we're new, both Jen and I are brand new on the board, we don't really know, we haven't got a feel for the whole thing.
0: Yeah.
1: But we do know that you have to help, you have to show up.
0: Yeah, no, that's absolutely true. I mean, they need board members to have this thing work. Have you ever been on a board before, Jen?
2: I have not. This is my first experience.
0: First time on
2: a
0: board.
2: Mm-hmm.
0: Any, Ava, the same for you?
1: I've been on a surfboard and a boogie board.
0: Get you. You're always set to go.
2: I was trying to think of something like that.
0: You little hula dancer, you. Yeah. So is it tougher to be on the board than you thought, or is it very formal? What's it like to be on the board there?
2: It's definitely a learning experience because there's a lot going on. It's a really friendly board, so it's not like high pressure, but there's just a lot going on, and it's a good experience to step into how a meeting is run, kind of re-remember all of the rules of meetings and how those go, and at the same time still get things done. So for me, it's been really interesting learning how to communicate in a kind of a different way.
0: Well, I tell you what, it's nice that you two board members have stepped up to be like the publicity people, kind of coming here and talking about this. Is the timing of this because of the open studio tour that's out there?
2: Yes.
0: Coming up right now?
2: Yes.
0: All right.
2: Yeah, definitely.
0: All right. So what's the days that people can go visit the Neighborhood Center at this point?
2: For the open studios, the days for the open studios are Saturdays and Sundays, October 10th and 11th.
0: Okay.
2: And 17th and 18th from 10 a.m. to 5 p.m. And they also have a open reception at the Center of the Arts on October 8th from 5 to 7.
0: Now, wait a minute.
1: Center for the Arts.
2: Center for the Arts. Uh-oh.
0: Oh, no, that's all
2: erase
0: right.
2: Erase that.
0: It seems like the built-in problem, isn't it? This
2: it is
0: the built-in problem.
2: I know. I'm still working on it. Still working on
1: we
2: it.
1: We are Studio 36.
2: Yes. Come see Studio 36.
0: Studio 36 is the one up there at the Linton Building?
2: Neighborhood Center of the Arts.
0: Studio 36.
1: Mm-hmm. The Linton Building.
0: Linton Building, that's correct.
1: Up from the Briar Patch.
0: The Center for the Arts is downtown Grass Valley.
1: That's correct.
0: They have the Granucci Studio, if I recall.
2: Yes.
1: Right.
0: See, it's all up here. It's all up.
2: Good job.
1: You're brilliant, Tom. Yeah. And they're having their, let's see, they're opening their party this Thursday from 5 to 7 at Center for the Arts.
0: All right. Now, is that a hoity-toity type of affair? Is it a? Have you been to it before, the opening reception?
2: Yes. It's not hoity-toity. What I use it for is they have examples of the artist's art there. So there's like 90 studios that they've got open these two weekends. So it's good to go down and look around and see, like, what do I like?
0: That's 9090?
2: Yeah. I think it's 81. 81 studios open to the public to come look at. And so it's hard to choose, except for you should choose number 36 for sure.
0: All right. Do they have a map of where?
2: They do. There's an online like guide, but you can also go down to the Center for the Arts and pick up a paper guide as well that has maps in it and shows where everybody is and what they do. So, yeah, good information.
0: Now, Jen, have you ever done art in your past?
2: I would say I'm a budding artist.
0: You're a budding artist? Okay. What type of art do you do?
2: I do mixed media. I make journals, art journals, and I make them so that I pass them to someone, they put their art in it, and then they pass it to someone, and they put their art in it, so they're kind of traveling art journals. Yes. It's been very fun.
0: That is, now where'd you get the idea of that? I've never heard of that, I don't think.
2: I don't know. It just landed.
0: It landed in your head?
2: Yes, which art sometimes does.
0: Just landed in her head, Ava. Is that true?
1: Yes, I saw it.
0: Now, have you done any artwork yourself?
1: No, I'm an art groupie.
0: Art groupie?
1: Yes.
0: That's more of what I am. Well, I mean, I've dabbled with pen and ink. I've dabbled with, you know, other mediums and stuff. But again, this is everything from textiles to weaving and
2: The first weekend, 10th and 11th, the plan is for one of the artists to be there weaving. So if you want to see someone in action, she'll be there. And she makes the cutest things. Oh, my goodness. These pillowcases they're so cute.
0: Really?
2: Yeah. You can go check her out.
1: Her name is Cindy.
0: Cindy?
2: Yeah. Mm-hmm. And then
0: that's at the Neighborhood Center?
1: Yes.
2: Yes.
0: Okay. I want to make sure.
2: Yes. Sorry about that.
0: Neighborhood Center of the Arts.
1: Up the road.
0: Just on Linton Building.
1: Yes. Linton Building.
0: Yes. Linton Building. It is an incredibly wonderful place and an incredible resource. The students there, some of them have been there a long time. I don't know if they still are there, but I've known some students to be up there upwards of 15, 20 years.
2: Yeah.
0: Is that still the case?
2: Yeah, and the staff, too. I mean, people stick around because it's a good place.
0: All right. Now, is this a fundraiser? Can you buy artwork, or is it? How does this work?
1: Yes. All the artwork is for sale.
0: Okay.
1: And so it's available, you know, for anybody to come in and purchase.
0: All right. Now, for the artists up there, are they willing to talk about how they created stuff if they are there?
1: When I was there for Spring Fling, I met a few of the artists, and they were very interesting, and they were very willing and happy to share their thoughts on their artwork and how they came about it.
0: Were they serious? So I take it they were very serious and stuff, huh, in a way?
1: I don't know if I would say serious. I would think just very happy and joyful to share, you know, because it's a part of them.
0: Yeah.
1: You know, it's a gift.
0: All right. And how many students are up there at this point, ladies? Do you know? Being on the board, I don't know if you...
1: Approximately 50 students.
0: All right. Is that good numbers or is that consistent numbers?
1: I think it's a healthy number, but I'm not positive just because I'm new and we don't really deal with the students yet. I mean, I've only been to a few of the board meetings so far.
0: All right.
1: But it seems like it's a healthy number because there seems to be quite a bit of art available.
0: Well, I think what's kind of wonderful, Jen, is that this neighborhood center is also part of the Open Studios tour, where you have probably accomplished artisans, you know, around the county and stuff that do it for their living and things like that. But here you have this place with very special adults up there doing special art.
2: Yeah, and the money does help them. Also, they're making a living off of their art there. So I know they're working artists, definitely.
0: You guys are on the board, and how is the center, the neighborhood center, doing as far as funding goes and donations go and all that stuff, because it has been a weird climate out there, to say the least.
1: I think they're doing well, but you can always do better. You know, we're always trying to raise more money. And I think it's really important for the community to support that, because it's people that are trying to stay independent and not rely on others for their living. And, you know, it was started, like the mission of the program is to provide arts-based training and education. So it had, and we are a nonprofit. Mm-hmm. So we are always asking for donations, and we have several ways that if people are interested in being a part of it by just donating. We have several programs. We have Champion of the Arts, which is $100 plus per month.
0: Okay.
1: Or Crusaders of the Arts, which is $75. Believer of the Arts, Defenders of the Arts, or Backers of the Arts, which could be a one-time donation of any amount. You know, so if you just go online and look for, you know, Neighborhood Center of the Arts, you can donate online. Or the better thing would be to come to the studio.
0: Yeah.
1: You know, donate and purchase.
0: The timing is perfect, because obviously holiday season's knocking on the door. So this is something you could do, kind of previewing Christmas shopping and stuff
1: you
0: at this point.
1: You can do all of your Christmas shopping now with us.
0: Yeah, exactly.
1: And
0: yeah,
1: we're also going to have, a holiday show in December, which is another fundraiser.
0: Yeah, I just found that out. Yeah, so you're going to be on again, aren't you?
1: I'm hoping.
0: Of course you will.
1: To remind everyone, it's December 3rd. It starts December 3rd. It's a Thursday.
0: Okay.
1: And that will begin our holiday shopping show.
0: But I think this is the time to do it, though, early. All right. Do they have equestrian art, since you're like a horse lady? I've always
1: Yes, they do. They have ceramics, like horses. They have all, and chickens. They have
2: do.
1: The most adorable Quail. Little chickens. And there's also a lot of greeting cards, too. You know, or unique card, art cards.
0: Almost like you could use for thank you cards, or just
1: for what? Yeah,
0: personal
1: anything.
0: Notes
1: love
0: and stuff.
1: Cards, love notes.
0: Love notes. Yeah, that's it.
1: Romantic.
0: Yes.
1: You know, or just to say hello, or hope you're feeling better. So there's a variety of things. You know, and it's very affordable for art. You know.
0: Yeah. All right. That's nice to know too. Would you say it's affordable? She's highfalutin. Jen, do you consider it affordable?
2: I do. I mean, there's like huge weavings that are a little more expensive, as they should be.
0: Oh yeah. Well,
2: but there's little things too. So if you're looking for something unique and handmade, it's a great place to go looking around for your holiday shopping.
0: I would
2: definitely.
0: Be fascinated to see the weaving. I have to admit, that's with the loom and all that
2: mm-hmm,
0: stuff going
2: yeah.
0: on. All right, that's very interesting. Okay, we're going to take our one break and do that right now, as we are talking about Neighborhood Center of the Arts. They are part of the Open Studios tour. And again, quick break, we'll be right back.
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0: All right, I'm here. KNCO News Time, 11:55, 86 degrees on the home stretch here. I'm on the town. It goes so quickly because when Ava Johnson is here, she has that wonderful gift of gab. As I mentioned starting the show, arguably our greatest account executive that ever worked here. There might be Jay Cooper at one point was like a legend in his own mind. But you, Ava Johnson, are just a breath of fresh air having you back here. Right? Right. You're a board member for the Neighborhood Center of the Arts. It's right here on Lytton Way. This Open Studios tour starts this weekend, Saturday and Sunday. What time does it start each day? Is it 9?
1: 10 in the morning.
0: 10, okay.
1: And we are Studio 36.
0: Studio 36.
1: Correct.
0: So there's going to be like a little sign or something up there that people just have to follow to find it?
1: Yep.
0: Though it's fairly easy, right?
1: Yeah, Neighborhood Center of the Arts. You know, you just go to the roundabout, go up the hill.
0: Yeah.
1: Go to the end.
0: Yeah.
1: And there's plenty of parking.
0: There's plenty of parking outside there, mm-hmm. and the sign should be able to take you right in
1: right.
0: there. Have you guys already seen everything that's going to be shown?
1: You can never see everything in there.
0: I'm just saying this because there's upcycled furniture. Can anybody explain what that is, upcycled furniture?
2: Yeah. I like to do upcycled furniture, actually.
0: You do?
2: Yeah. You can.
0: Are you just making this up, Jen?
2: Sure. You can do a couple of things. One is just painting what is currently there with some art, which is fun. Okay. Or you can take pieces from different pieces of furniture and combine them together into something completely new. And,
0: whoa.
2: Yeah, and go from there.
0: That's kind of interesting.
2: Yeah, but basically you're using like recycled stuff.
0: And these students are doing this?
2: Yes. Not wow. everybody does everything. You know, it's like you yeah. come in and you kind of find your niche and mm-hmm. that's where you go.
0: How are the jewelry pieces? I'm thinking about gift-giving and stuff, say for my daughters and stuff like that. How's the jewelry?
1: It's beautiful. They're very unique. It's a unique piece.
0: Mm-hmm.
1: So I think that's lovely.
0: Okay.
1: But it's all a matter of taste, of course.
0: Yeah. They do, like, fancy sculptures and stuff like that as well? Any of that stuff going on?
2: The ceramics have different shapes and stuff. They do mugs. They do little art pieces. Yeah, there's just, and it's different, you know, once a piece gets bought, it's then something else kind of gets replaced for it. So lots of different choices.
0: Okay, well, there's a lot to see there. Is it with the studios that are out there, is this one of the ones that has a lot to look at? So it might take up a good part of your weekend?
1: Yes.
0: To go through it, right?
1: Yes, because it's over 50 artists.
0: Yeah.
1: Approximately 50 artists, students.
0: Yeah, because that's what I was familiar with. A lot of these other studios, they might have like a specific artist, but that's their one medium that they do, and that's it.
2: Correct.
1: Right.
0: Do you have like a song playing there, Ava, by chance? Is that like theme music for you?
1: Yes, it is. I am so sorry.
0: Oh, no, you don't have to apologize.
1: I'm not on airplane mode.
0: I thought you would sing along with that because of your beautiful voice. You usually do like Hawaiian stuff, you know, with the hula days.
1: We are, both Jen and I are students of hula.
0: Are you both hula dancers?
1: Yes, we are.
0: How long have you been dancing?
2: I'm new. I've been there. This is my year anniversary, actually.
0: Well, God bless you for being new at this thing. I mean, you're a new board member. You're new at hula.
2: How'd well, they you... say you're supposed to try new stuff, right, as you gracefully age.
0: Well, I've given up on the graceful part of it, but yes. Well, congrats on that.
2: Thank you.
0: All right. When do you guys have a next hula dance? Anything
1: planned? We'll be performing at probably Chinese New Year's next year.
0: All right. Are you guys doing the Merry Monarch over at the Big Island?
2: I wish. That'd be so fun.
1: That's the Olympics of hula.
0: I know, but I figured, why not? Why not just throw it out there? Just throw it out there, Ava.
1: Okay, well, not this year.
0: All right. Maybe next. Maybe next. All right, so we're down to the last minute. All right, so let's go who, what, and where. Again, the Open Studios tour happens with a whole bunch of studios.
1: Correct.
0: If you go up to the Neighborhood Center, will they have a map on the other studios where they are and stuff as well?
1: You can go online, and you'll see if there's a flipping pamphlet in there, and you can download it. You can have it on your phone.
0: All right.
1: But at Center for the Arts should have it, but it's definitely online, easy to find. So it's Neighborhood
0: Center of the Arts.
2: I should say that Neighborhood Center of the Arts.
0: If you want to go to the kickoff celebration, it's at the Center for the Arts
1: in
0: downtown Grass Valley.
1: Correct.
0: And that is what, Thursday, did you
1: Thursday,
0: say?
1: Thursday, 5 to 7. And we are studio number 36, Neighborhood Center.
0: That's right.
1: Yes.
0: That's what it's all about. Jen, Ava, thank you so much
2: for
0: coming
2: in.
0: Thank
2: you. I appreciate
0: letting everybody know about this. All right, that does it for us. We got ABC News coming up right now.
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4: From ABC News, I'm Mike Dubusky. We're learning some new details about that alleged gang rape at Cornell University in 2024, including a phone call from around the time of the alleged incident. ABC News Chief Investigative Correspondent Aaron Katursky.
5: 3 weeks after her traumatic night at the Chi Phi House, a then Cornell student, now known as Jane Doe, called Matthew Ingalls, the friend who invited her to the fraternity that night, recording the entire conversation. She told him she spent time in the emergency room and in therapy because there's so much damage on my body and my brain. She said, if I wanted to take this somewhere, what y'all did would be classified as gang rape. You already knew when I came in, I was 10 shots deep. Ingalls responded with a different recollection.
4: Massachusetts has declared a state of emergency over heating oil prices, making more people eligible for state assistance. Governor Maura Healey says costs are elevated amid the war with Iran.
6: We've got to look to bring more energy in. I'm looking to do that. I'm trying to do that every single day. You know, it's Donald Trump who last year tried to kill energy supply to Massachusetts. He tried to turn off that wind farm that right now is powering a couple hundred thousand homes and businesses in Massachusetts. So we can't have that.
4: Pennsylvania is in the midst of a measles outbreak. Cases there now topping 1,000. Almost 200 people have been hospitalized. Five have died. A Russian lab worker has reportedly died from the plague. ABC's Lama Hassan.
7: We just don't have the full picture from the Russians at the moment. But we do know that some of Russia's neighbors, they're taking this infection seriously. We know that so far, as a precaution, the three neighboring countries, so that's Kazakhstan, Kyrgyzstan, as well as Uzbekistan, they've all stepped up their border controls. They say that they've put into place preventative measures that include sanitary quarantine control at checkpoints across the border.
4: The bubonic plague killed millions in the 1300s, but modern medicine has made it significantly less threatening. You're listening to ABC News.
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4: It's early in the season, but flu cases on the West Coast are inching upward. San Francisco recently reported its first death from the flu. ABC News medical contributor Dr. Darian Sutton says once symptoms start, like fever, chills, and body aches, it can spread to others within days.
10: Those symptoms typically start about 2 days after you've been exposed, and you're most infectious in your first 3 days. That is so important. That's when many people are walking around not sure of what they have and unknowingly transmitting it to others.
4: The flu vaccine is recommended for everyone above the age of 6 months. Former House Speaker Dennis Hastert has died at the age of 84.
11: Dennis Hastert was the longest-serving Republican speaker, leading the House from 1999 until 2007 when the Democrats took control. What happened after that, however, is what most people remember about him. In 2015, Hastert was accused of evading banking regulations as a part of a plan to pay hush money to conceal what was later described as the sexual abuse of teenage boys on the wrestling team in Yorkville, Illinois, where Hastert had been a high school coach. He served time in prison for bank fraud, later admitting mistreating some of his athletes, but never referring directly to sexual abuse. Sherry Preston, ABC News.
4: Andrew Mountbatten Windsor, formerly known as Prince Andrew, is suing his local police department over his arrest related to the Jeffrey Epstein case. His attorneys are questioning how evidence seized during raids on his homes 8 months ago was obtained. I'm Mike Dubusky, ABC News.
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1: Welcome back to The Ramsey Show in the Fairwinds Credit Union Studio. I'm Dave Ramsey, Rachel Cruz, Ramsey Personality. My daughter is my co-host today. Austin is in Montgomery, Alabama. Hey, Austin, how are you?
17: I'm well. How are you, sir?
1: Better than I deserve. What's up?
17: So, me and my wife invested in expanding our business back in March, bought an F-250 and a fleet washing trailer, and the F-250 motor went down about 3 weeks ago. Bought an extended warranty on it. However, not sure if the warranty is going to cover it or not. And it's about $16,400 to fix. We don't have the cash to pay for it. So I'm curious, do we save up for it? Or due to the revenue it brings in, do we take out a loan for it?
1: Okay. This is a side hustle?
17: This is a branch of our full-time business. We have a detailing business that does about $15,000 to $25,000 a month in revenue, mm-hmm. and this section of the business does between $9,000 and $12,000 a month in revenue.
18: Is that in addition to the 25, or is that part of the 25?
17: Correct.
18: In addition to. Okay.
1: So you're bringing $25,000 gross on a detailing business, which ought to be about 90% margin.
17: So why do you not
1: have any money?
17: So we've got a lot of overhead. We're about $18,000 a month in overhead.
1: What is your overhead?
17: We've got about a 4,000 square foot shop.
1: You're not doing mobile detailing. You're bringing them into your place.
17: No. Yes. We do higher end work. Not that mobile's not nice, but
1: I know. I'm just okay. I get it. For some reason, I had it in my head one way. Okay. Now, so
17: yeah.
1: You got a 4,000 square foot shop. How much is the shop?
17: The shop's only $1,300 a month.
1: Yeah.
17: We've got about a $500 a month power bill. And then from there, it just, we've got $2,000 a week in payroll. I don't have all of the things right in front of me. I've got an office manager that does all of that, but it all comes out to be about $18,000 a month for us to handle everything that we need to handle.
1: Yeah.
17: We need to hit $25,000 a month between the two businesses. That pays my wife. It pays me, which obviously pays all of our home bills. And
1: okay. I kind of got enough of it, I think, to start working on it with you. I love what you're doing, by mm-hmm. the way. You're a great entrepreneur. And you're a classic entrepreneur. You suck at bookkeeping. And you're going to have to get better at it or you're going to go out of business. I went through the same stage myself. I'm going to send you a copy of our book, Building a Business You Love. And you're in the second stage of the five stages of business, and your lack of processes and systems are killing you.
19: because you don't know what the flip's going on. You are a guy that works really, really hard, and there's a lot of chaos in your life.
18: Well, he delegates to the business manager.
19: Yeah, but there's a lot of chaos in your life, and you don't.
17: Yeah.
19: So you've got. I know. I've been right there. You're a classic, and you're going to be okay. But Larry Burkett used to say, the guy that trained me on biblical finance used to say that financial problems are not the problem. They're the symptom of something else going on. So the fact that you don't have any money to fix this truck is not a problem. It's a symptom. And that's why I was digging into the rest of it, why you don't have any money. That's what I was trying to figure out. So I'm going to go all the way back to the source at the beginning of this creek, long before it became a river. And let's get this business, the core business, profitable. And let's change our mentality of we're going to borrow our way into prosperity. So next time you get ready to fix something, grow something, add another element to your business, you do it with paid for equipment or paid for period. And you're going to have to cut your payroll down and go back to running some of the equipment yourself probably for a little while, because I think you're payroll heavy. You've delegated the crap out of this, and you've made, and so everybody else is making your profit, not you. You got lousy margins for your business.
17: Yeah, I feel the same.
19: Yeah, and I'm not picking on you. I'm just loving. I love what you're doing.
18: Is it around $7,000, Austin, that you guys have? Because you said it's 25, and it takes 18 to do everything, right?
19: And it's a labor-intensive business. So, there's no cost of goods sold other than the labor.
18: Yeah, that's what I'm wondering. Because in 2 months, you'll have $14,000, which is that, to be able to fix the truck, or...
19: And hopefully the stupid extended warranty will cover it. We haven't gone there
17: yet. Yeah, that's what we're hoping.
19: Yeah, if it does, I'm going to set the truck down till I save up the money, in answer to your question.
17: Okay.
19: And that's going to force me to fix the problems in the business, because the business will make me more cash when I fix the problems inside of it.
17: Right.
19: And I'm going to hook you up with our Entree Leadership guys, and I'm going to send you a copy of those of the books around that and show you exactly what we did, because we went through the exact same thing 25 years ago. All right, we're a $300 million business now, but we were doing about what you're doing. You know, you're gonna do about $1.5 million in gross revs if you keep it up, and you've done it from nothing, because you're just a guy that just picked up, started washing cars, man. And you're the American dream. I'm so proud of you.
17: Thank you, sir. Thank you.
19: But now you're gonna have to calm down and concentrate. So here's the thing: what we got a saying on our wall around here: what got us here won't take us there.
17: Right.
19: That's where you are. What got you to this point won't take you to the next point. So you've got to get down in these systems and processes and bookkeeping, and you've got to become a master operator of a business from a business acumen standpoint. You've got to grow you and your skills about running a business. And when you do that, man, you're going to double your profits in this business, and you're going to pay cash for the next truck, and you're going to pay cash for the next thing you try that does or doesn't work. I paid cash for a lot of all my mistakes over the years, and I made plenty of them, but they're not haunting me. I'm not looking for an extended warranty to bail me out. And I can just think of about three right now that they haunt me in terms of how much money we lost trying stuff, but it was all cash, and so it doesn't hurt quite as bad. So I think you got all the right stuff. I think this truck is God's signal to you to learn something, and what got us here won't take us there. And you need to. So we got to get down in the current core business, clean it up, shine it up, and let's double the profit margin in that, roughly. I mean, I think there's another $5,000 or $6,000 that's going out the door just because we're pissing it away with no systems and processes. And we do it here at Ramsey. We fight it. It's a constant fight. This overhead monster will take you out of business. And but you're the guy that proves that capitalism works. You're doing a good job for people. You're charging them a fair amount. You're covered up in business. You've not got a marketing problem. You've not got a work ethic problem. You love doing stuff and trying something new. You know, you're going to be you're the kind of guy that makes more money than people with a PhD in something, because you just know how to leave the cave, kill something, and drag it home. So we'll help you, and you call us back anytime we can help you. But if the
18: Well, I was gonna say it's just the desperation of these moments. It's what plugs the entrepreneur back into the details of it all.
19: Yeah.
18: Because for so long it's been okay, and you know, not saying the business manager's lazy or doing a bad job. I'm not saying that, but they're probably not going to be as tightened up back to that, you know what I mean, as you are. And
19: absolutely.
18: So there's a gift in that, Austin, of what you can bring to that.
19: Yeah.
18: And have that and retained earnings in that business. So when stuff does break, because it will, you cash flow it and you just keep on moving.
19: Amen. Good stuff. Hang on. We're going to send you a couple books, brother.

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0: 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Kimberly is in New Orleans. Hi, Kimberly. How are you?
1: I'm well. How are you?
0: Better than I deserve. What's up?
1: Okay, so I have about $28,000 in credit card debt and $28,000 in student loans.
0: What'd you buy?
1: I don't know. It just built up over the last few years. I did borrow $7,000 last year to pay back into my retirement.
0: Okay.
1: That's all I have.
0: $28,000. How much you make, hon?
1: About $60,000 a year.
0: Ooh. Ouch. That's scary, isn't it?
1: It's a little, yeah.
0: Yeah.
1: I have an investment property. The balance is $60,000. And I was thinking about taking out a cash out, doing a cash out refinance to pay off the credit card so I can start paying down the student loan.
0: What's the investment property worth?
1: About $160,000.
0: How'd you get it?
1: It was my first home.
0: Oh, okay.
2: So you got about $100,000 in equity in that, Kimberly. Is that right?
1: Mm-hmm. Yes.
2: And what's your primary home worth?
1: I think it's about $280,000, and we have about $132,000 left to pay on that.
0: We.
2: Okay.
0: What does he make?
1: About $80,000.
0: Oh, so we have $140,000 income.
1: Well, I view our finances separate because he does not save. I have $25,000.
0: Neither do you.
2: Well, she's got $25,000 saved.
1: I have $25,000. Well, I really have $26,000.
0: You borrowed it on credit cards.
1: No, this is my savings.
0: I know, but I mean, you're $28,000 in credit card debt. Don't you see the correlation?
1: Yeah, I do.
0: Yeah, that's a mess. We don't act like you're somehow successful and he's not.
1: Well, he has zero saved, yeah. So.
0: Well, you got zero saved after you pay off your credit cards.
1: Yeah.
2: Does he have debt, Kimberly?
1: He does.
2: What is he? How much does he have?
1: I think it's about $11,000 in credit card debt. He has a motorcycle thing that I'm really not sure what the balance is, but I know his note is about $700, and he also has a vehicle with about $350 for that note.
0: Yeah. And how long y'all been married?
1: 10 years.
0: Okay. So here's what I'm going to teach you, all right? We did the largest study of millionaires ever done in North America. We interviewed in detail 10,167 millionaires. Not broke people with an opinion. Millionaires.
1: Okay.
0: 89% of them say one of the key reasons they became a millionaire is because they worked together and combined forces with their spouse. They didn't treat their spouse like a roommate. They treated them like a husband and a wife. And so they combined all of their problems and all of their incomes and all of their savings and got in attack mode, and it's you and me against the world, babe, and we're going to lock arms, and we're going to both be smart. We found almost none of the millionaires became millionaires while dragging a spouse along who sucked at money. It almost never happens. You're never going to have peace in your house until you guys learn to work together and aim together at something. I know that's a big ask from where you are.
2: Well, she said, how do I get him to?
0: Yeah, I know. It's hard. It's hard. But I'm just telling you, that's where we've got to start, is we got to go way back on this thing. And because you have been spending more than you're saving. So your net for you is really close to zero. You saved $25,000 while you went $28,000 in debt. That's a negative three. Okay? And he's over here borrowing motorcycles and car payments, and y'all are starving to death, making $140,000 a year in New Orleans. And you should be able to be rich on that.
2: Yeah.
0: And so I want a better life for you, hon.
2: What do you think, Kimberly?
1: Okay, so what did he suggest?
2: I would sit down with him tonight, and you guys have a relational conversation of how, where you want this marriage to go in general, right? Because, I mean, I...

0: healthy marriage has a level of unity, a level of sacrifice together, and to say, I want to do this life with you, and I'm scared to death to combine. The answer, you know, you would say is, or what we would say is, yeah, you combine your money and you guys work on your household together. But you could absolutely vocalize your fear and to say, yeah, I'm so scared to do this.
1: Because you're misbehaving.
0: Yes, and I want to together reach some goals so that we can get out of this mess, so that we can live a prosperous life. What if we had no payments, right? And sit there and dream and talk about it. What if we made $140,000, we had no payments? How much is going out of your household in just debt payments? And what if that was just sitting in your account, right? You start to actually have hope for the future when you see what a reality could be.
1: If you cut up your credit cards and said, I'm never going to use them again, and he promised, raised his right hand and promised he's never going to borrow money on anything with wheels or motors again, because he's got a bad thing about motors. He likes them. Mm-hmm. And I know, because I'm one of those guys. I like motors, too. So, you know, but that'll make you broke, because those stupid things all go down in value. So we're going to pay cash for everything from today forward. And if you had zero payments, how much do you own your house again?
2: Primary, about 130.
1: 130. Okay. All right. Yeah. I mean, let me paint a picture for you. Only, though, if both of you were firmly in agreement and completely leaned in, which you're a long way from that today, okay? But if you could get there, the two of you could get there, and you said, okay, both of us are going to do the Ramsey plan. We're both going to walk the baby steps. We're not borrowing money. We're going to be on a budget that we both agree to, and we're going to lean in, and we're going to take $140,000. Let me show you what could happen, okay? You could sell that rental house and be 100% debt-free except your house, and you could pay off your house, the rest of your house, in about 3 years. 3 years from today, you could be 100% debt-free and on your way to be a millionaire about 4 years later. But you'd have to be tied into this.
0: How old are you guys, Kimberly?
2: I'm 42 and 46.
0: Do y'all have anything in retirement right now?
2: Well, I have a 401A.
0: 401K. Okay, how much is in there?
2: I have no idea.
0: Okay. Yeah. I mean, because if you look and you guys, if you did and you guys paid off everything and you invested, I mean, 14, 20, you know, doing quick math here.
1: Mm-hmm.
0: Man, that would be...
1: Well, you got a car payment, you got a motorcycle payment, you got a house payment.
0: Yeah, but I'm... Yeah.
1: Credit card. I mean, what are you talking about?
0: I'm thinking of it'd be $2,000 a month. I'm just thinking what you would invest in retirement. If you guys just did your income, it'd be $1.7 million, okay, if you guys invested $2,000 a month.
1: That's at 62.
0: In 20 years.
1: Yeah.
0: In 20 years. But that you retire with almost $2 million in a paid-off house, that's what's possible.
1: Yeah.
0: You start actually working towards something.
1: Do it faster than that. Hang on. I'm going to give you a copy of Baby Steps. Baby Steps Millionaires and Total Money Makeover. You guys read those two books. Going to try to talk you into doing it. It's a long way from where you are, but if I can talk you into it, it's going to change your life.

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1: 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This is Witchy Poo for KNCO News Talk 830. I know you dogs are excited about this Halloween thing, but you can't all be Lassie.
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4: I'm Chris Gilbert with the KNCO Local News Update. With mail-in balloting beginning today for the November elections, the Nevada County Elections Department has also taken note of the increasing preference for using drop boxes for mail-in ballots instead of actually mailing them in. So Public Information Officer Lisa Renner says they're expanding access to the number of drop boxes that are available 24 hours from 4 in the June primary to 9 for fall races.
5: So we wanted to make it even more convenient for people. We're thinking, you know, some people have long commutes, they work late. This way they know they can get to the drop box and return their ballot at a convenient time.
4: Renner says 65% of mail-in voters now use drop boxes, with 32% relying on the post office still. That's up 15% from the November 2024 elections. The four additional drop boxes that are now available 24 hours in the Western County are Grass Valley and Nevada City Halls, at the Sierra College main parking gate, and outside the Penn Valley Library. A total of 18 locations are available in the entire county, including Truckee. The Gold Miners Inn has been dropped as a location. To find a drop box nearest you, enter your address into an interactive map. The address is www.nevadacountyca.gov/voter map. Renner also notes that about 8% of in-person voting is still done in the county. And California's ongoing school enrollment decline was the subject of a recent summit hosted by the state's superintendent of instruction. It examined the demographic and fiscal forces and tried to identify some solutions to building what was described as a more sustainable education system. Meanwhile, the superintendent of the Nevada Joint Union High School District, Dan Frisella, describes their enrollment as a slight increase of only around 50 students over the past 4 years.
6: There were some quote-unquote glory days right around 1999 where we had close to 4,000 students in the district. The district has sustained a lot of what the state is seeing right now with steady declining enrollment. We really weathered that coming out of the recession that started right around the early 2000s. Our last kind of major dip was during COVID, where we lost about 150 to 175 students.
4: Priscilla says current enrollment stands at 2,564 and recruitment opportunities are limited given the modest number of students living in the county. Join us for our next local news update at the bottom of the hour. And for news and weather anytime, you can go to KNCO.com. I'm Chris Gilbert, KNCO News Talk 830.
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8: Here is your forecast on KNCO News Talk 830. A heat advisory continues in effect. Sunny with a high in the low 90s today, a very light easterly wind. It'll be clear overnight to a low 64. Sunny and warm on Tuesday with a high 91. Tuesday night, mostly clear, our low in the low 60s. Sunny and low 90s again on Wednesday. For weather anytime, click on the Weather Center at KNCO.com. I'm meteorologist Ann Holliday on KNCO News Talk 830.
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9: 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Jack is in Cedar Rapids, Iowa. Hi,

0: flown out of the local hospital where she was transported to be in intensive care, where she's been for now going on 3 weeks in the top trauma hospital in our state.
1: Oh, my gosh.
0: So a set date for getting out of the hospital, starting rehab and getting back to work and just getting back to life as normal has yet to be mentioned. And as far as living life normally, she's going to have to live with her parents due to mobility restrictions and the ease of living in that house compared to the apartment we live in, because it's on the second floor. The biggest thing that's been on my mind and the thing that I want the advice with has been the magnitude of the bills that are probably going to come in and what that means for me and my future, because legally speaking, we weren't ever married. And so to the state's eyes, I wouldn't have any responsibility for these bills. And I personally am just not okay with the thought of not having anything to do with the burden that would be dropped onto her and her family because of the pending invoice that's coming. Am I being too nice and willing to take too much of this worry on myself? And am I wrong for thinking that I could possibly move back home to save up faster for these bills?
1: Oh, man.
2: What a horrible thing. I'm sorry.
1: Are you guys going to get married eventually?
0: Yeah, we will still get married, but we just got through with canceling and delaying honeymoons and flights as far as we can. So nothing set in stone as far as rescheduling it.
2: Okay, I assume she had health insurance.
0: Yeah, we're on a parent's health insurance yet.
2: Yeah, and so typical health insurance has a couple things. You've got a deductible, and then you have a copay portion, like an 80-20, and you're responsible for 20, they're responsible for 80. And then there's another number called a stop loss or a max out of pocket. Okay? And that number, depending on what type of health insurance it is usually somewhere less than $20,000, which means the total out of pocket is probably somewhere less than $20,000. So she's not going to get saddled with a $1.2 million NICU bill.
0: Yeah, and that's what I was scared of. I didn't know if we were going to be looking at $10,000, $50,000, or a million.
2: Yeah, a little different. Yeah, but it's not different. It's still
1: very expensive. You're right.
2: You're going through a tragedy, a drama, and it's harsh and scary and all of that. And so in the middle of all those emotions, the insurance emotions or the medical bill emotion are coming up. And they're bigger in your mind right now than they actually are, probably, is my point.
0: Yeah, I know. I'm very conscious and like to think of the big picture and also focus on the small details. So pretty much anything that their parents are thinking of, that her parents are thinking of, I'm thinking of as well. The stress on insurance and, liability and, if anybody were to sue anybody because of the accident.
2: Well, that, again, is on the insurance company, the car insurance first. So was the accident a single car accident or what?
0: It two cars involved.
2: Okay. And was it her fault or do we know?
0: It was hers.
2: Okay. All right. So her car insurance comes into play then.
0: Yeah.
2: And how much liability coverage she had. And so was anyone else seriously hurt like she was?
0: I don't know the extent of the other injuries. I know when I got to the hospital where she was initially transported to, the law enforcement officers in the room at that time said that they were already discharged. So they probably couldn't have been in the hospital more than 3 hours.
2: Okay. All right. So most likely, if there's any liability to the other party, her liability limits would be unusual for them not to be at least $500,000 on her car insurance. So again, car insurance is probably going to cover all of that, most likely.
0: Okay,
2: I'm not sure. We don't know where we are yet. It's very early in all of this. It's also early to worry about it, not think about it, but to worry about it. It's okay to think about it, but I don't want to worry about it at this stage. In other words, because we don't know what it is. Until the monster comes out of the closet and we figure out he's 3 inches tall, then we don't have to worry about him. But if he comes out of the closet and he's 30 feet tall, then he's a problem.
1: Yeah, right? How are you financially, Jack? Do you have savings?
0: Yeah, I have my savings. I've been listening to you guys and following your steps religiously for

0: for years. So she was, you know, on auto pay for the rent and chipping in with the bills. I have, you know, I completely stepped in and disabled all the auto pay just to make sure that she doesn't drain her account and get overdrawn. But I, total in savings right now, I got about
1: $11,000.
2: Okay.
0: All right. But so, yeah, right now I'm paying for all of living and I can get by.
2: Yeah.
1: Yeah.
0: I can do it.
1: Because I think from a relational standpoint, I mean, you are 2 weeks, 14 days away from saying in sickness and in health. You know what I mean? Like, I'm about to commit my life. So the fact that you're wanting to step in and help care and take care of her, I would be worried if you wouldn't be desiring that. You know what I mean? Like, this is your wife. You're 14 days from your, this is your wife, you know? So I would say that is totally understandable. And
2: yes, and yes, I would.
1: And I would. I think I would take care of
2: but
1: her.
2: But I don't think you need to cancel the apartment, move in with your parents, because we don't know the size of the problem yet. Okay? But the answer to your question, not morally or ethically, but more relationally, is Rachel's point, is yes, I want you to treat her like she's your wife in terms of making sure she's okay.
1: Mm-hmm.
2: But not necessarily signing up legally for all these bills. But we're going to walk through this together, and if I need to throw some my $11,000 on the table, I can.
1: To help her.
2: But I want to see what we're dealing with and what it is there for long term. So my prediction is that the medical recovery, that she, because she's obviously got hurt really bad, is going to be 90% of what you guys face. The financial problem is only going to be about 10%. I think the health insurance and the car insurance are going to cover the vast majority
1: of the incident, but there could be ongoing therapies and things that you guys may, as a couple, pay out of pocket, right? And that would be...
2: Well, you may help with the deductibles or the copays later, but they're not even kicked in yet. They're not there yet.
1: Yeah, but I'm just saying for him, like, for them to be thinking, like, if they end up getting married in six months, you know what I mean? She could have another 2 years of therapies
2: that's
1: and rehab, you know what I mean? Yeah, all of it.
2: Part of what we're signing up for, Now, let's go worst-case scenario. Something crazy happens. The other party sues for $500 million for harm and wins, okay? Then your fiancé is probably going to file bankruptcy before you get married.
0: Right.
2: Okay? And you're not going to sign up for $500 million, okay? That's not going to happen, but I'm just saying that's
1: the worst-case scenario. She files bankruptcy
2: on the other end of it, and then you guys move forward together, and you you walk through it together, because the car wreck and her, if she's got piss poor insurance or something, or if her insurance policies are weak, or her insurance company's, you know, horrible on paying out the claims, then, you know, she could get in a pinch here that you can't help her out of.
1: Yeah. Yeah.
2: And her parents can't help her out of. And so it's just a horrible part of this tragic story. Is her, you said mobility issues. Are the mobility issues permanent, do you think?
0: It's not permanent.
2: Okay. All right.
0: It's just part of
2: recovery from a horrible accident. Yeah,
0: part of recovery. Uh-huh. No, like, broken legs or anything like that, but just she's needing assistance to just stand up out of bed, out of a chair now. So
2: just walking with her through this is your relational responsibility, not taking on all the bills and bankrupting yourself to prove it, but walking with her, making the decisions together, is your responsibility. Yes, you're a good man and you will do that.

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1: Today's question comes from Dean in Virginia. My home escrow keeps going up due to rising insurance rates and property taxes. Some people recommend paying for those items once a year instead of with your house payment, which allows you to keep the funds in a high-yield savings account to gain interest in the process. I am debt-free other than the mortgage. Is this a good idea? Mm. Man. Well, that's the rising insurance rates and property taxes, yeah, it's a real thing. And my only fear would be if it's once a year, you know, because you do that once the house is paid off, you pay everything, you know. Mm-hmm. Is to make sure that you actually do it and don't get behind. Because a little bit of escrow for me is a built-in savings. It's forced almost, you know what I mean, that it's going to get done.
0: So, Dean, I'm with you, Rachel. I would ask the question of myself, if I'm you.
1: Am I
0: disciplined enough to set aside 1/12 of the actual insurance cost and the actual, even if it's rising, you have to change it because it has to be paid, 1/12 per month of taxes and insurance. And set it in a savings account, high-yield savings account, and pay it. I would not do that unless two things occurred. I would not do it for the interest rate. The interest is not spit, okay? 3% on nothing is nothing, okay? So you're not going to get rich on the high-yield savings account on the interest. I wouldn't screw with it for that. Your labor is worth more than that. I would do it. If your mortgage company keeps screwing up your escrow account and they're taking more than they need to because they keep a shortage or an overage and they can't seem to add up and divide by 12, which honestly I think probably over half of escrow accounts out there suck and are out of balance because these mortgage companies have eighth graders doing the math that are functioning on a second grade level. And so it's horrendously incompetent. I would do it to keep from having to screw with the irregularities of a poorly run escrow account, but not for the 3% that you're making on the HYSA. And I would only do it if you can be super disciplined and make sure that you're setting the money aside. Don't get yourself in trouble.
1: And to keep up with the property taxes and insurance and all of that. Yeah.
0: This does not fix rising insurance rates or property taxes. It doesn't change it a bit. You still got to pay them either way. And if you don't pay your homeowner's insurance, your mortgage company will put what's called and prove it to them that it's paid, they'll put forced placed insurance on your house, which is about 10x the cost, and then try getting that money back. Mm. Whew, man, that's a pain. You don't want to mess with not paying one of these things. So if you're super disciplined and if your mortgage company is horrendously incompetent on managing the escrow, I might do it separate, but otherwise I would just run with it because it doesn't the increase in cost doesn't change whether you pay it or they pay it with your money. Doesn't change. Selena is with us in Tampa. Hi, Selena. How are you?
2: Hi, good. How are you?
0: Better than I deserve. How can we help?
2: Good. So just a few questions. I am 43 years old, and I'm a registered nurse. I recently sold my house in California and moved to Florida. So I made $160,000 off the sale of the house, which currently I also have a $30,000 CD, which isn't earning much, and $20,000 in my Roth, excluding my emergency fund through the same bank. So I currently don't have a mortgage. I have no car payment, no credit card debt, no student loans. I paid those off. And my retirement situation is fairly good. I have been putting away about 18 to 20% of my earnings into 403Bs and 401Ks through various hospitals I've worked over the years. And I was recently told by the financial advisor at my bank that the projected value of my retirement will be about $4 million by the time I'm 60 if I keep on the same path.
0: You're killing it. Like, way to go.
2: Yeah. Thank you. Thank you. So my question is, should I roll these all over into one account, as he suggested, and with what kind of company? And in addition, how much moving forward should I be putting into a Roth versus traditional pre-tax 401k? I'm currently doing 18% into my Roth at my current hospital, Tampa General, and which I think is probably better than doing the pre-tax. And lastly, what should I do with the money and my savings and my CD?
0: Way to go. You got such good problems.
1: Yes.
2: Yeah, I know. It's nice. I was taught at a very young age.
1: Saving and being cheap. You have multiple 401ks and 403bs from previous employers, correct?
2: Yes.
1: Okay, so I would just do a direct rollover and just into a traditional IRA. To have it also that so that way you can control what's going on and they're not stuck at these other companies. I would also actually ramp down a little bit of, you said you're contributing up to 20% into retirement, and I would take it to 15%. And I would I would favor the, do you have a 401k right now with the hospital you're working at?
2: I do.
1: Do they do a match?
2: Yes.
1: How much? What percentage?
2: I believe it's 3%.
1: 3%. Okay. So what we teach is to take the 3%. So go up to the 3% in the 401k. And then
0: she's got a Roth 401k at the new hospital.
1: Is it a Roth 401k?
0: Yeah.
2: I'm doing both. So they offer, doing the 401k and the Roth through the same hospital.
0: Well, no, it is. You can do a traditional 401k or a Roth 401k.
2: Oh, okay. Yeah. Okay. Then I'm doing the Roth.
0: Okay, yeah, we would tell you to do the Roth 401k with the match and stop at 15%, throw the rest of it at your house. Do you own a home?
2: No, so I sold the house in California, and
1: so the 160.
2: I'm currently looking, the 160 sitting in my savings, and I am looking to buy another, but I'm not ready just yet.
0: Okay.
2: I'm a little
1: I would honestly put that, Well, I would put that into just a high yield savings account, because you'll probably be, you'll buy a house in the next probably 4 years, would you say?
2: Yes. Oh, yeah, absolutely.
1: Yeah. So I wouldn't put that in the market, and I would just keep that in a high yield savings. You'll earn 3%, you know, in there versus a traditional savings account. And I would just let that sit there. And above that 15%, if you have extra cash, honestly, I would throw it in that high yield and save up a huge down payment. So when it comes down to buy, oh my gosh. I mean, if you, even if you had 50%, right, to put down on a house, like that already speeds up paying off the house in that process. So
0: our next goal, in other words, is pay off the house.
2: Yeah.
0: While putting 15% away in retirement, and we'll do all your rollovers. And I'm going to advise you to get away from a bank financial advisor. I don't like banks.
2: Yeah. I actually started looking on your list at local.
0: Yeah.
1: Smart Investors. Yeah.
0: Good.
1: Yeah.
0: That's what I would do. Sit down with them, and they'll help you do those rollovers and help you get everything kind of smoothed up and piled up in one pile to watch it. But the good news is the projections you were given are probably pretty accurate. I think you're probably going to have $4 million or more, and you're going to pay for a house also, so that's probably going to be another couple million by the time we get there. And so you've just chosen a wonderful career field. Your move to Tampa was a brilliant move.
1: Mm-hmm.
0: Everything about this whole story is spells smart from you. Yeah, you've just really done some very wise things. So I'd get
1: good.
0: A SmartVestor Pro, and like Rachel said, I'd do those rollovers and do the Roth 401k with the match up to 15%. Everything else goes on your house until your house is paid off. And then keep your emergency fund set aside of 3 to 6 months. Every other thing you got, throw it at the house. That other account that you've got, I'd throw it at the house too.
1: Make sure you have a good emergency fund. I think you said you had that. But
0: yeah, there were two accounts. Yeah, that's perfect. Very,
1: well
0: very
1: done.
0: Well done.
1: Well done.

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4: From ABC News, I'm Mike Dubusky. The Supreme Court appeared divided today on a major climate change case. Attorneys from Exxon and Suncor have been arguing the city of Boulder, Colorado can't sue them for the negative effects of climate change, instead saying that should be in the purview of the federal government. Justice Brett Kavanaugh questioning one attorney.
5: There's a lot of constitutional theory being tossed around, but we have four precedents on point. Let me finish. Milwaukee 1, Milwaukee 2. Willette and AEP, which, as I read them together, make crystal clear that interstate air and water pollution are matters for federal law unless Congress specifically preserves state law.
4: President Trump is headed to Grand Isle, Nebraska today, rallying for incumbent Senator Pete Ricketts amid a close race with union leader and independent Dan Osborne. But ABC News chief White House correspondent Mary Bruce says Trump's presence could be a liability for some Republicans.
6: The president is urging voters to act like he's on the ballot, but it comes as he's facing record low approval numbers and with Americans feeling the economic fallout from the war with Iran. At the pump, gas now averaging $4.30 a gallon. Diesel at $6.30.
4: Speaking of oil prices, Maura Healey, the governor of Massachusetts, has declared a state of emergency over home heating costs, which she says are elevated due to the rising cost of oil.
7: We're taking action today to lower heating costs for people, to lower people's energy bills. It follows steps that I took last year and that I proposed in my energy legislation that I filed, that I do hope gets to my desk. But we're going to continue to look for every which way to help people in Massachusetts deal with really challenging federal headwinds.
4: And measles cases in Pennsylvania have now topped 1,000. 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
4: Sources now tell ABC News the man accused of attacking a fellow pilot on a Fly Dubai flight to Tel Aviv last week planned to crash the plane into Ben-Gurion Airport. More from ABC's Tom Sufi Burridge in Tel Aviv.
10: Two sources telling ABC News the alleged attacker on the Fly Dubai flight to Israel intended to crash the plane into Tel Aviv before passengers rushed the cockpit. The suspect, 29-year-old Hammam al-Khamani, an Omani national, senior intelligence officials say he was previously suspended from flying after being identified as a security risk.
4: The first of the 2026 Nobel Prizes have been announced in Sweden, with the first prize going to three researchers. ABC's Sherry Preston has more.
11: Nobel Committee Secretary General Thomas Perlman awarding scientists Carl Dieselroth, Peter Hegman, and George Nagel the Nobel Prize in Medicine.
12: For their discoveries concerning light-gated ion channels and optogenetics.
11: That's a very Nobel way of saying they created a tool using light to be able to see deeper into the brain. That tool is now being used by labs worldwide to help unlock more about the mysteries of the mind. Sherry Preston, ABC News.
4: And if you're awake at 4 a.m. tomorrow, look up. You could see Jupiter being eclipsed by the moon, visible across the eastern U.S. and much of the central U.S. adjacent to southern Canada. It'll be just the third such occurrence since 1899. I'm Mike Dubusky, ABC News.
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0: Welcome back to the Ramsey Show in the Fairwinds Credit Union Studio. Rachel Cruz is my co-host today. Number one best-selling author, Ramsey personality, and my daughter. Alex is in Virginia Beach. Hi, Alex. How are you?
1: Hey, Dave. I'm doing well. How are you doing?
0: Better than I deserve. What's up?
1: So I have quite a bit of a mess on my hands, and I've made a few poor financial decisions, so I'm just calling to get your opinion on what I should do next. So I'm a single mom who's been working full-time, and I've been in school full-time for the past 2.5 years. I've been receiving minimal help or inconsistent support from my child's father. So I was primarily taking on all the financial responsibilities, including childcare. So now I have two questions. I received a lump sum of about $7,000 of back pay child support. I was wondering, is it ethical for me to use that money toward my household income and toward the baby steps? And then my next question is, you know, I've been listening to your show for a little bit, and before I attended school, I made sure to apply to 1,000 scholarships and pretend like that's my second job. I attended a affordable state school, and so I actually have a refund coming back because I applied to so many scholarships
2: wow.
1: and received so many funds. I'll be getting $8,000 back.
0: Go, girl.
1: I
0: love
1: it. With that,
0: way to go. What are you studying?
1: Thank you. Psychiatric nurse practitioner.
0: Excellent. And how old are you?
1: Yeah. I'm 31.
0: And how many babies?
1: Just one. She's 3 years old.
0: 2 years old.
2: Okay. Sweet. Three.
1: Okay. Sweet. Three. Mm-hmm.
2: And how much are you making a year?
1: So that varies because I've been doing contract work to maximize my income. Mm-hmm. The caveat to that is that I don't have insurance. However, I've been doing insurance through my school since I've been in school full time.
2: Okay.
0: So how much do you make?
1: So about 65 an hour.
0: And how many hours
1: are
0: you working?
1: About 36 hours a week. I'm a nurse.
0: Oh, okay. Wow. Good for you.
2: Mm-hmm.
0: Okay. So you're making, what's that come out a month?
1: So that's about, each paycheck is about $3,800 after tax, roughly.
0: Yeah, and you got four of those.
1: Two.
0: Two of those.
1: So,
0: okay, so you're making about $8,000 a month. Mm-hmm. Okay. $7,000 a month.
2: Yep.
0: Way
2: yep.
0: to go. Cool. Good for you.
2: Well done. And how much debt do you have?
1: And that's the thing. I know y'all are going to yell at me.
2: No.
1: But I'm here
0: Not
1: for
0: yet, but we might.
2: No.
1: Okay. So I have $7,000 that's in a private student loan from getting my bachelor's. I have $5,000 that was pretty much a hospital bill from when I delivered two or three years ago.
0: Mm-hmm.
1: I have $30,000 in federal student loans, and this is where Dave is going to get at me. But I have $10,000 in a car loan. It's a Kia, and then the $28,000 in a Tesla.
2: You got two cars.
1: I do.
2: Why?
1: Because I made very poor financial decisions,
2: okay, yes.
1: and I'm ready to
2: can you
1: clean
2: sell?
1: It up.
2: Yeah, can you sell one of them?
1: I could. So that was one of my questions. With that $7,000 and the $8,000 coming in, should I?
0: Okay. We had some fun with this. Let's
2: okay.
0: think a minute.
2: We got $80,000 in debt.
0: You said when you said the $28,000 Tesla, and that's your second car, and I made a poor financial decision, and Dave's going to yell at me. Dave would never
1: yeah.
0: yell at you just for the fun or the entertainment value. I want you to win, right? And you know that,
1: yeah.
0: right?
1: Yes.
0: So really,
2: She's
0: really,
2: like,
0: what?
2: Dear God, yes, I think so.
0: Yeah, what you're saying? No, but I mean, what you're saying is that I know I messed up. That's all you're saying, and we've all messed up, right?
1: Yes.
0: Okay.
1: I'm just very,
0: so how do you fix? How do you fix the mess up? You sell the Tesla.
1: Okay.
0: 30 seconds takes to make that decision, because there's nothing about this. It's a blessing from God. This has brought you nothing but pain.
2: And what's crazy is
0: every time you look at the car, you feel dumb.
1: Yes.
2: Yeah, and it takes your debt down to 50, then you put the other money towards it.
0: Yeah, you're going to
2: you
0: be cleaned
2: I mean?
0: Up fast.
2: Yes, I was going to say, you're down to 35 just in this one call,
0: you
2: right?
0: You got seven in child support check. You got eight coming back in the other stuff. And so,
1: mm-hmm.
0: yeah, you sell the Tesla and you start applying the principles because you're doing so many smart things in this story until
2: yes.
0: we got to the end of the story. You know? And you just got to stop that last little part, and you know, you yeah. get you back on track, kiddo. You're doing good.
2: Why are you emotional, Alex?
1: Thank you. I'm emotional because I kind of had my intuition. I knew that it wasn't smart. I knew that I knew about you guys. My mom did introduce me to Avery, and I still kind of knowingly went in. But at the same time, she was there with me, and she took the class. So I'm thinking it's a smart move because I got a good deal on it. But it's not. And so I beat myself up because I knew better.
2: And Alex, can I tell you this, too? You're working full-time. You're in full-time school, and you're a single mom on your own. It doesn't sound like he's helping at all. You're on. I mean, you're exhausted. You're exhausted. And exhaustion can, if you're not careful, bring on some desperation and what feels good in the moment. It feels good to have a new Tesla, right? Like that. It felt like a, you know, a medicator for a hot second because it's like, okay, that would feel really good. Like, I'm, you know what I mean? Like, I can totally see how it occurred. And then once the newness wears off and you look at the bill every month, then you're have the regrets, which is fine.
0: Yeah, you woke up from the party with a hangover.
2: Yeah, so you can reverse some of this. That's the beautiful thing. This isn't permanent for the rest of your life.
0: Yeah, thank goodness. Yeah, I think you're a warrior princess. I'm proud of you. I think you've done so many things right in this whole discussion. And the other answer to your other question is, it is not immoral to use child support money to live on because you are paying more to raise that child.
2: Yes.
0: The child costs more than the child support money coming in.
1: Okay.
0: And so if you're already in the hole. Even if he pays, you're in the hole. And when he does finally pay the back child support, you're still the child. Mm-hmm. The child still costs more to raise than he's giving you. So, you know, you use that money, it's just part of your budget, period. And the same thing's true if you're out there and a spouse passed away and you get Social Security checks from your spouse that passed away for your minor children. Mm-hmm. That does not need to go into a mutual fund. It needs to go to pay for food and lights and water and run your household and raise your children. That's what that money's for. And so it's actually unethical to not use the money as part of your household. So do that and sell the Tesla. And then let's use this money and let's start working these baby steps.
2: Yeah.
0: Get you cleaned up and let's finish this plan, finish this schooling. Because, I mean, nurse practitioner's strong, kiddo. That's strong.
1: Thank you.
2: You're gonna do it. You're going to look up in a year, 18 months, and it's going to be a totally different financial situation for you, Alex, really.
0: And let me tell you what. You need to teach this child as they grow up what you've done and how you lived. Because they have a warrior princess right in front of them. And if they can learn to work like you've worked and sacrifice like you've sacrificed for a noble cause, you will have raised a great kid.

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0: Well, we wish we could get to every call and every question here on the show. We can't. If you have a money question and you want an answer for your situation, head on over to our website. Use our free AI tool called Ask Ramsey. It's free, and it was trained on only Ramsey principles. If you don't know how AI works, it can only, it's artificial intelligence. It's not real. And so it can only spit back out what you feed it. And so that's like the problem with Google, because Google's artificial intelligence is like reading through Reddit, which is a sewage pit. And so it's getting all this crap in it to give you an answer. But if you go to an AI tool that's only been fed a steady good diet, like only Ramsey stuff, then it's only going to give you Ramsey answers. And that's what Ask Ramsey is. Okay, so like 3 years worth of answers off this show dumped into it. All the books we've read and all the books we've written dumped into it. Not all the books we've read. All the articles we've written, like 2,000 articles on our website on different financial issues, all dumped into it. And so it's going to give you an answer. And we've even been working on the snark. It's starting to be pretty snarky like we are because we're a little smart aleck here. And so we kind of like that. It's part of our brand and a little sassy, right? And so Ask Ramsey's got all of those things. It won't yell at you. And I don't yell at you as often as some of you think I'm going to. But anyway.
7: I don't know. Half the calls today have been like, Dave, don't yell at me.
0: I know Dave's going to yell at me, but then Dave just says, hey, I love you,
7: sometimes
0: and I want you to win.
7: Sometimes we get empathetic Dave. We've had empathetic Dave today. Very caring.
0: Okay, there we go. All right. We don't know which Dave's going to show up.
7: You don't know which Dave is going to show up.
0: But with Ask Ramsey, you know, okay? So there
7: it's
0: you go.
7: It's true.
0: All right. Not enough coffee. That's all it is. All right. Check it out, RamseySolutions.com. Click the link in the description if you're listening on podcast or YouTube. It's free. Check out Ask Ramsey and ask it a question. See what it does for you. You'll like it. Jesus is in Los Angeles. I got it all covered here. What's up, Jesus? How can we help?
8: Yes, me and my wife, we've been watching your show for a while, and we've been following your steps of getting out of debt and stuff. We don't have any debt, and we have 6 months' worth of expenses.
0: Way to go.
8: And after all expenses and everything, we have $4,500 left over a month.
0: Wow.
7: And good for you guys.
8: And we would like to see, because we're like a little bit naive when it comes to that, where can we invest our money?
0: Good for you. Very well done. What do you do for a living?
8: I work in housekeeping, like public area.
0: Yeah. You work hard. Good for you, man.
7: Yes. How much do you guys, I know you have $4,000 left over, you said, Jesus, but how much do you guys make a year, household income?
8: She makes $87,000 and I make $67,000.
7: Okay. Wow. Well done, y'all.
0: Way to go, man. Excellent. Well, I think the biggest thing I learned about money is if you don't give it a name, meaning a goal, and each of those dollars need an assignment, it will just disappear. And so you say, I got $4,500. Now, what am I going to do with that? Mm-hmm. And you need to say, all right, out of that, we're going to invest a certain amount, and we're going to put a certain amount aside to buy our first house, okay, or whatever it is you're going to do. I don't care, but it needs to have a goal, not just stacking cash. And if you give it a name, it won't disappear because it'll go to the name. You speak a name over it. That's why we call our budgeting app Every Dollar, because you give every dollar an assignment. Every dollar has a name. And I want you to do that with your saving and your investing. So probably you've got your emergency fund in place. Probably you're going to start putting some money aside for retirement, wealth building, and you're probably going to put the rest of it aside to buy a house. Does that sound right?
8: She said a house is not a good investment.
0: Who did?
8: We should stay, my wife.
0: She's wrong.
8: We should stay in. Okay.
0: Who said a house is not a good investment? Of course a house is a good investment.
7: I mean, in L.A., in Southern California, it'll take you guys a while to save up the down payment, for sure. But overall, it's gonna go up in value.
0: Yeah, investments go up in value. So by definition, a house is a good investment. They go up in value.
8: So our plan, according to us, right, we're planning to just invest the money and retire, if it's possible, maybe at 50 or 48 or something like that.
0: Yeah, but where are you going to live? In a rental house? Mm-hmm. You going to be a renter?
8: No. We'll live in an apartment right now.
0: I know. You're going to retire with a big pile of money, but still have rent.
7: Jesus, how old are you guys?
8: I'm 35 and she's 31.
0: Okay.
7: All
0: right. You guys do what you want to do. The first thing I would tell you to do is to give every dollar an assignment, like I said, and I would sit down with a SmartVestor Pro, click on Ramsey Solutions, and Click on the SmartVestors. It'll drop down a list of the ones in your area. Sit down with them, and they'll help you guys set some goals with this money.
7: Mm-hmm.
0: And if all you want to do is invest it and be a renter, then they can help you do that.
7: Well,
0: I don't recommend that, though.
7: Right. And where you guys are at salary-wise, it's about $2,000 a month that you can be investing for retirement. And if you guys don't retire early and you retire at, say, 60 years old, and you do this every single month, this is what's crazy. And again, this means that you haven't gotten a raise or anything, which is not going to happen. You will continue to grow your income and be investing more. But it sits at right about $5.6 million.
0: Yeah, why $2,000? He had $4,500.
7: $2,000 a month?
0: He had $4,500 a month.
7: Yeah, but he didn't invest all of that. He needs to invest 15% of his income into retirement.
0: I know.
7: And take the other $2,000 and save for a house.
0: That's for buying a house,
7: yeah. But I'm just saying, if he invested 15% of his income right now.
0: What we
7: every,
0: teach.
7: Yes, yeah. Okay. Every year. Yeah, it's called the baby steps. You know, baby step four. It's called baby step.
0: Slipped away from
7: baby step four. Invest 15%. Yeah.
0: Okay. But then the other $2,500 a month, which is $30,000 a year,
7: for a house payment or for a down payment on a house.
0: Yeah, $30,000 a year, and let that grow in a high yield savings account.
7: Yeah, for sure.
0: Sit down with a SmartVestor Pro. You can put the whole $4,500 in there, and
7: for a season,
0: you'd have that $5 million a lot faster.
7: Yep.
0: And buy a house later and be a renter for a while. That's not what we recommend, though.
7: Yeah, exactly.
0: I would get in the housing market because they're going up all the time, and they always have. Juan is with us in Fresno. Hi, Juan. What's up?
9: Hey, thank you. Dave, thank you for talking to me. In a nutshell, I'll get right to it. I have two mortgages, or a mortgage and an equity line, so to speak, and then a 401. A 401A. I don't understand the difference between an A and a K mechanics, but I'm going to read them straight off my latest statements to you. Every month, I pay $1,515.58 for my primary loan, which is conventional, and the balance of payoff, outstanding principal balance is $44,095.81. And it's a good rate. It's 1.875.
0: How old are you?
9: 61. I'm retired out of the trade.
0: Okay. What's the total balance on your retirement? If we just your total nest egg, what's the total nest egg worth?
9: My total nest egg, Dave. Tell me what do you mean? My 401A or
0: yeah,
9: K
0: your 401A
9: or
0: K, anything you got in your retirement funds? How much total?
9: Okay, I have $100,000 in the 401K. I want to believe there's at least $300,000 in equity on this house because the payoff is about $100,000.
0: So the only money you have in retirement is $100,000.
9: Yes, but I have a lifetime pension.
0: Okay, but the only money you have in retirement is $100,000.
9: Yes, sir.
0: Okay, and you owe $44,000 on your first, and how much on your second?
9: I have it right here in front of me, $49,401.
0: Okay, so $100,000 pays it off, but you'd be broke other than your pension.
9: Correct.
0: Don't do that. No. No. Let these pay on out. You just work them on through. You're going to be done with them in a few years anyway. But I don't want you sitting there with no money and only a pension.

0: Hey, what's up, guys? It's Jade. 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
6: I'm Chris Gilbert with the KNCO Local News Update. October is also the first month that some California residents are losing CalFresh benefits as new federal work requirements officially went into effect. Recipients 18 to 64 years old who are not disabled and don't have a dependent child under 14 instead of 18 must now meet the requirement of working or volunteering for 80 hours a month or 20 hours a week. But Nevada County Social Services Director Rachel Pena says so far very few have been dropped, or just three for this month, out of over 16,000 on the roll locally. She credits good outreach efforts from staff to make sure recipients understand the changes.
7: And we've been doing this for months. We've been working really closely with the Volunteer Hub and over at Connecting Point. We've also been doing a lot of helping with people in terms of making sure they get the paperwork in. We definitely don't want people to lose benefits because they haven't heard about the changes or they don't get their paperwork in.
6: But Pena also points out that you now have to turn in that paperwork every 6 months instead of once a year. And she also says fewer people are exempt. She also notes that these requirements will also impact Medi-Cal recipients starting in January. And a free community conversation about legacy planning and the future of the arts and culture in Nevada County is coming up later this month at the Center for the Arts. It'll be facilitated by the center's executive director, Michelle Amador. She says local and regional leaders in financial planning, estate law, philanthropy, and arts advocacy will be coming together.
8: We're one of 24 state-designated cultural districts across the state. But having that is something that takes tending to, like all of the things that we value. How do we align our financial resources with the values and places and people that we want to sustain even beyond our own lifetime?
6: Amador says legacy planning is often treated as something we do much later in life, but she says philanthropy can evolve with us throughout our lives. But she also notes that it isn't necessarily something reserved for people with a lot of money. She says this conversation, which she hopes will be held annually, is an opportunity to think about what we value, what we want our community to look like in the future, and the many ways we can begin investing in the future now. That's happening Friday, October 23rd from 5:30 to 7:30 p.m. Join us for our next local news update at the bottom of the hour. 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
10: Here is your forecast on KNCO News Talk 830. Heat advisory in effect today, sunny and low 90s this afternoon. Temperatures approaching 100 in the valley. It'll be clear overnight, Charlo 64. Sunny and dry Tuesday with a high low 90s. Tuesday night's going to be clear and 62. Sunny and 91 on Wednesday. For weather anytime, click on the Weather Center at KNCO.com. I'm meteorologist Ann Holliday on KNCO News Talk 830.
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0: You're welcome to stop by and see the show. We do the show on the glass in the lobby at Ramsey Solutions from 1 to 4 Central Time every day. The amount we charge for tickets is zero, and the coffee that we provide is free, and the homemade cookies, oh, yummy. Yeah, we have the calories removed, too. Not, but yeah, you come in, they're free, too. Come hang out with us. Also in the lobby of Ramsey Solutions is the debt-free stage. On the stage is Sean and Angela. Hey, guys, how are you?
1: Hello.
2: Hi, great. Thanks for having us.
0: Welcome, welcome. Where do you guys?

0: Oh, okay. Yes. Cool. Good for you guys. Great careers. And $336,000. I was going to guess paying off the house, but then I hear those two careers, I'm thinking student loans.
1: We did the student loans first. This is round two, and it was the house this time.
0: Okay.
2: Oh,
0: all right.
2: Nice.
0: Well done.
2: Congratulations.
0: All right. Looking at weird people.
3: Yep.
0: 100% debt-free, house and everything. What's the house worth?
1: Probably about $650,000.
0: Excellent. Yep. And how much in your retirement nest eggs?
1: About $350,000.
0: So. Okay. So you're hitting the $1 million net worth range.
1: Yep.
0: Excellent. Way to go. And you're not that old. How old are you two?
1: 38.
3: 42.
0: All right.
1: Oh, my
0: and
1: gosh.
0: You're, and your baby steps millionaires.
3: Yes, sir. Yes.
0: So how long ago did you start following Ramsey stuff?
1: About 14 years ago.
0: Yep. Wow. Okay. So there we go.
2: Wow.
1: Right when we got out of college with our debts.
2: So. How much student loan debt did you guys have with all the degrees?
1: We had about $145,000.
2: Yes.
0: Oh, that's lower than I would have guessed. I mean, a pharmacy and an attorney.
1: Yep.
0: Ooh.
1: Yep.
0: We pharmacist cash flowed
1: his last
0: attorney.
1: Year of, okay. of law school. And
2: amazing.
1: I was, so,
2: yep.
1: Yeah.
2: So great, you guys. Incredible. So what made you go all the way and say, hey, you know what? We're gonna pay off the house. We're going to take 6 years of our lives and throw extra income at it and just knock it out. What was the motivation to do that?
1: We were intentional for about the first 5 years. And then about a year ago, almost today, actually, we decided, we just felt that God told us we needed to get out of debt completely. And we calculated we need an extra $15,000 to be able to, if we throw everything at the house, we can pay this off in a year. And so we ended up doing DoorDash.
0: No way.
1: Got it done in 9 months. And so.
2: Oh, my gosh, you guys.
1: Yeah. We were made fun of for being a lawyer and a pharmacist DoorDashing. So.
2: Yeah, but for the big goal.
0: But
2: the
0: how
2: big
0: do you,
2: goal.
0: How do you like me now, huh?
1: Yep.
0: Yeah,
3: that's right.
0: I'm
3: that's
0: a millionaire right. and I'm 40. Shut up. Yeah.
1: Yep.
0: Yeah, that turns out that there's a surefire way to making money. It's called work.
1: Yep.
0: Yeah. Way to go, guys.
2: So great.
0: Pretty incredible. I'm so proud of you. So what was the hardest part of this whole thing for you guys?
3: That's a good question. The hardest part, I think, has just been delaying what we want. We want to buy that new car. We want to move on with something. We want to go on trips like we are right now.
0: So you're like normal people.
3: Exactly.
0: You want those stuff. Okay.
3: And so delaying that and this trip right here is even actually one of the first trips we've done as a family that wasn't just to go visit family, but we are actually going to take money and spend it and go enjoy ourselves. So
0: that's cool. That's good. I like it.
2: I like that too.
0: Very
2: have you guys
0: cool.
2: had a month or two, I'm sure you have, where you've had no mortgage payment?
1: We have. We paid it off in June.
2: Okay.
1: And then as soon as we paid it off, he went into the hospital twice. And
2: oh my gosh.
1: Our son broke his leg. And so there was a reason that we needed to pay that off because we were just able to cash flow anything that was thrown at us. And it was wonderful.
2: Oh, yeah. My gosh. Yeah. So you kind of celebrated.
0: So now you've had a couple. Now you've had a couple months without anything.
3: So
0: yeah.
3: I was in the hospital, but we were grateful that I was in the hospital that month and not the month before.
2: Yeah,
3: so,
2: right. Yeah. Oh, my gosh, you guys. God, life just keeps going. Yeah. And you guys have kids, right? Three kids.
1: Yep.
2: How old are they?
1: 13, 11, and 8.
2: Okay. What did they think about the process? How are they?
1: They're a big help. They're cheering us on the whole way. And
3: we actually, we'd bring them along with us whenever we would try and get a little bit of work done. They would come and wait in the car with us or help us as much
2: yes.
3: as they could.
2: Oh, so. I love it. Oh, my gosh, you guys. That's awesome. Well done.
0: Well, and they have that memory that you know, when I was 12 and when they're a grandmother, and they go, you know, back in '26, Mom and Dad was doing a thing called DoorDashing, and that's how we became multi-bazillionaires in our family. You know, that's what they'll be doing when their grandmother, right?
1: Yep.
0: That's perfect, because they got that memory. Mm-hmm. I carry that stuff up to the front door for people. Yeah, I mean, I can hear it, you know? It's the stories we
2: Wyoming.
0: All tell when we get old. This is how it happened, right?
1: Yep.
0: Way
1: yep.
0: to go. I'm so proud
2: so
0: of y'all.
2: Great.
0: See, you did change your family tree because they got involved and they helped.
2: Oh, yeah.
0: They know what happened, and, you know, that's a big deal.
3: Absolutely. They helped, and actually this is kind of a special trip for us because we're here with my wife's parents, and they are just retiring, having followed Dave Ramsey, and then we are on this journey ourselves, and then now we actually even our oldest is taking your foundations and personal finance class, and so she's starting her own journey with Dave Ramsey. So
0: love it.
3: It's been great.
2: So great. So generational, right? Three generations sitting right there. That's awesome, you guys. Well,
0: so when someone asks, what's the most important thing you're going to do if you want to get out of debt, what do you tell them the trick is? No trick, but yeah.
3: Persevere. You just have to keep going no matter what comes at you. Just keep persevering.
1: Mm-hmm. Stick to that budget, even though it's hard.
0: Were y'all

0: working together before you started all this as a team pretty good, and then this just was one more thing you did, or did you start working together even more intensely, unity between the two of you?
1: We've always had unity. I think this created intentionality. We had to actually choose. Every dollar went somewhere, and we had a choice to make with every dollar. Now it's what really changed for us.
0: Yeah, that aligns your value system in a very, very, very real way.
2: Yeah, for sure.
0: Okay.
2: So and hitting a big goal together as a married couple. I feel like that's one thing we talked on the show a lot with couples, where I'm like, when you do it and then it's done, you look back and you're like, we walked through that together. Like, we did that together. You know, there's something so bonding about going through something that's pretty much impossible is what it feels like. Having a paid-off house in today's world feels impossible. $360,000 paid. I mean, that's a lot of money, you guys, right? I mean, it's amazing what you've done. Absolutely incredible.
0: Yeah, very proud of you. Okay, the kiddos' names and ages again.
1: We have Brianna, who's 13, Allie, who's 11, and Kylan, who's 8.
0: Okay, and one is going to join you, or all, or whoever, huh?
1: One of them is going to come up and join us.
0: Okay, anybody that wants to is welcome.
1: All right.
0: But here we go.
2: Oh, we got them. Is that the middle one?
1: This is our oldest.
2: Okay. So great.
0: Very cool.
2: So good.
0: Yeah, she did most of the DoorDash work. Yeah.
1: Yes. She did indeed.
0: No question.
2: Brianna's like, listen, I deserve to be up here.
0: That's right. You're part of the team, kiddo. Well
2: so
0: done.
2: Great. So
0: all right.
2: Great.
0: Sean and Angela, Brianna, Allie, and Kylan?
1: Kylan.
0: Kylan. Good, good. From Casper, Wyoming area. $336,000 paid off. House and everything in 6 years, making 180 to 300. And, of course, they also along the way became Baby Steps millionaires. So proud of you guys. Count it down. Let's hear a great debt-free scream.
3: Three, two, one.
0: We're debt-free! That's how it's done.
2: So great. Oh, my gosh.
0: Well, I mean, in today's world, this can be done. But, they said it 14 times in that thing. He kept using the word over and over and over, intentionality. No one wins at anything by accident. Winning is not an accidental act. Having a great marriage for 45 years is not an accidental act. Raising great kids is not an accidental act. Succeeding and pushing through in your career and increasing your earning power is not an accidental act. Building a wealth and becoming a millionaire at 40 years old with a paid-for house is not an accidental act. These are intentional acts. These are things you control. Trump doesn't control them. Biden doesn't control them. Thank God. You're in control.

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0: Our scripture of the day, Philippians 4:12. I know what it is to be in need, and I know what it is to have plenty. I've learned the secret of being content in any and every situation, whether well-fed or hungry, whether living in plenty or in want. C.S. Lewis said, "The task of the modern educator is not to cut down jungles, but to irrigate deserts." Ooh, C.S. Lewis.
1: Hmm. Not one. What would a jungle be?
0: Hmm. Wow.
1: No, what? I don't get it. Cut down jungles. Don't cut
0: it's
1: down
0: not,
1: jungles.
0: It's not to tear down, it's to build up.
1: Oh, to bring life, irrigation,
0: yeah, exactly.
1: Water. Okay.
0: Not to slaughter the rainforest.
1: What would that? Yeah. What does that entail? Don't tear down. That's good, though.
0: Yeah. All right. Linda is in Grand Rapids. Hey, Linda, what's up?
2: Hi. I'm recently widowed.
0: Oh, no.
2: And, pardon me.
0: It's okay.
2: My husband provided for me, but now I don't know how best to steward the insurance money that he left for me.
0: Wow. How long ago did he pass away, Linda?
2: August 4th.
0: Wow, just the other day. How long were you married?
2: We had just celebrated our 21st anniversary.
1: Wow. Was it unexpected, Linda?
2: No. Okay. He's been failing the last few years, so we knew it was coming, and it was a blessing because it allowed us to put a lot of things in place and to have a lot of hard discussions. But it made the final days much easier.
0: Yeah.
1: What was his name?
2: Raymond.
1: Okay. Oh, I'm so sorry.
0: I'm sorry.
2: Thank you so much.
0: How much is the life insurance proceeds?
2: We had $81,000 in savings.
0: Okay. And how old are you?
2: 69.
0: Okay. And is everything paid off, or what kind of situation are you in?
2: We still have a mortgage. There's about $129,000 left on the mortgage.
0: Mm-hmm.
2: And the house, according to Zillow estimates, is in the 250 to 280 range as far as current resale value.
0: Mm-hmm.
2: Not sure how much I trust that.
0: It's a guess right now. I mean, Zillow's not accurate, but okay, cool.
2: Yeah.
0: And so what
2: that,
0: is your, I know it's still real early in this process. Do you have a plan as far as whether you're going to stay or not in the house? What do you want to do?
2: He encouraged me to move to get a smaller place. It was less upkeep and less work. But right now, and from all the wise advice I've heard over the decades, don't make any quick decisions for at least a year.
0: Yeah.
2: So I'm trying to abide by that. And all of our memories are here in this house. We've lived here since we married.
0: Yeah.
2: And so it'd be hard to leave that.
1: That will be hard.
0: Yeah.
2: Yeah.
0: Yeah, I want to make big decisions that I can't undo.
2: Right.
0: Very slowly, and after some of the fog of grief has started to lift, because it takes about, I mean, you're still in the stage where you're just trying to breathe.
2: Yes.
1: Hmm.
0: I mean, just starting to talk about it already brings the tears up, and that's normal.
2: It does.
0: And that's a good thing. That's right where you should be. I'm sorry you're going through this.
2: Thank you so much.
0: I'm real good with you doing nothing. Have you got an income coming in of some kind that you eat on?
2: Yes, fortunately.
0: What is that?
2: Current monthly income is just over $4,800.
0: Okay.
1: Where does that come? Is that from you working, or did he have a pension or anything?
2: No, he had a pension and Social Security, of course, and I had a very small pension. So that's enough. I'm just like $200 short each month to cover all of my expenses. But with this so new, some of those expenses may be less than what I've budgeted for, just because I'm not sure, like groceries, those kinds of things that fluctuate.
1: Yeah. How much is the mortgage payment?
2: The mortgage right now is $671.
1: Oh, good. Okay.
2: Yeah, we have a really low interest rate. We got in at 2.75, I think.
1: That's great. Okay.
0: Yeah, I'm gonna stick with what you've heard and go slow, because you can eat. And you're fine.
2: Right.
0: You're taken care of.
1: Mm-hmm.
0: And just let you have time to breathe and hurt for a little while and cry for a little while.
2: Yeah.
0: And then as some of the fog starts to lift, then you'll make better decisions and decisions that you'll feel more confident in. I would, if I were in your shoes. I mean, okay. Sharon and I have been together 45 years, and if something happened to her in August, I wouldn't be on the show right now. I'm still trying to figure out how to make a sandwich. You know, I mean, it's just unbelievable. So, I wouldn't be able to breathe.
1: Yeah.
0: And so, it takes a little while. It just does, and that's
1: yeah,
0: good.
1: But probably some advice, though, for after nothing rushed right now at all, Linda, but for that 300.
0: I would just park it in an HS, in a high yield savings. Go ahead and sit down with a SmartVestor Pro and tell them you want to park everything on hold until you can breathe.
2: Okay.
0: And then decide next spring what you're going
1: to
0: do.
1: May invest some of it, right, to let it grow.
2: Right.
1: Keep some in cash, just in a high yield that you can get to if you needed it, right? So you can, you'll definitely be able to do maybe one or two things with that 300.
0: I would pay off next spring. If you're going to stay in the house, I'd pay it off.
2: Okay.
0: And invest the rest.
1: Mm-hmm.
0: Invest the rest, and you're
1: going to
0: be just fine. You're going to be in great shape. You're going to have a great life. And if you're going to sell the house and move into a different property, just make sure that the numbers still are somewhere around the same numbers when you do that.
2: Okay.
0: You're not moving up to a $500,000 property. Okay.
2: Right.
0: You don't have that kind of money. All right.
2: No.
0: So, but that's next spring.
1: Mm-hmm.
0: And by then you can say, okay, this house has served its purpose. He was trying to be practical and put you in something that's less maintenance, but you're still being romantic, and this is where all the memories are.
2: Yes.
0: And so the practical versus the romantic can decide next spring.
2: Okay. I just was so concerned about not making that money work for me.
0: It's okay.
1: No, you're fine for now.
0: You don't need it. If you needed it, I'd get a little more panicked about it, but you're in good shape. And if you sit down with a SmartVestor Pro and tell them to send you $1,000 a month out of it, and you said, so that gives you a little wiggle room. You're not living on pinched, and you got a little room to breathe. And then next spring, make a decision. That's a $12,000 play. Not a big deal.
1: Yeah.
0: And you got 89. You got 81 and 300, so you got almost $400,000 to deal with, so you're in good shape. You're fine.
2: Okay.
0: And you're
2: okay.
0: Right, he did provide for you. And just give yourself some room here, go through a normal, healthy grieving process when you've had this kind of a loss, and B, make better decisions at the end of it. And I think you already had decided all that. You just wanted somebody to tell you that, right?
2: Yes, I wasn't sure I was doing the smart thing.
0: Yep, that's it.
1: Yeah, you're doing a good job, Linda.
0: Yeah.
1: I'm so sorry.
2: Thank you so much.
0: Yeah.
2: Thank you.
1: That's so hard.
0: Thank you for trusting us with your call and in the middle of your situation.
1: Yeah.
0: That honors us. Thank you.
1: It's one of the toughest things when something traumatic happens, especially a loss, right, of any kind, having to learn to function in a new way. In general, not just with money, but it's your life, especially your partner. And it's,
0: it just illustrates, though, guys, that, it sounds very crass in a way, but get life insurance.
1: Oh, dear Lord, yes.
0: Go to Xander Insurance and get your term life insurance in place.
1: Because if she didn't have that 300.
0: It changes her whole world.
1: Oh, my gosh.
0: Now we got to make decisions in the middle of this mess.
1: Yep.
0: Because she's pinched.
1: Yep.
0: But the 300 gave her the luxury of grief.
1: Of time.
0: Yeah.
1: Yes.
0: And it doesn't cost that much. Yeah, go to Xander Insurance and get this stuff. I mean, really.
1: And term life, and depending on age and health, it's very inexpensive.
0: It is.
1: And you can get a good policy, and especially parents, if you have kids in the house and something happens to one of the spouses, I mean, take care of your family.
0: Been doing this a long time. The number of times I've talked to a 30-year-old that lost her husband. She's got two babies, and she gets $1 million. Or a 30-year-old that lost her husband, and she gets nothing. It's a big difference. 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We'll be back with you before you know it. 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Normal's broke. 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
6: From ABC News, I'm Lindsay Davis, anchor of Prime, streaming weeknights on ABC News Live. Life in prison without parole, that's the sentence a judge handed down today in the case of Caleb Flynn, the former pastor and American Idol contestant who'd been convicted of killing his wife, the judge speaking moments ago.
7: Your actions, Mr. Flynn, were abhorrent. The layers of deceit, manipulation, and cruelty that you have shown are quite honestly impossible to fathom.
6: Flynn apologizing to his wife's family and asking for forgiveness. President Trump is on his way to Nebraska right now to rally for Pete Ricketts, the incumbent Republican senator there. It's the latest campaign stop the president is making ahead of the midterms. And it comes as some Republicans worry the president's approval numbers could be a liability. The president responding today.
8: My poll numbers are great. And all you have to do is look at the crowds we're drawing. And every time I leave, that candidate will be losing. And by the time I leave, they're winning.
6: Trump will be in Texas later this week to campaign for state AG Ken Paxton. It will be his second stop there in the space of a week. Protesters are gathering right now at Cornell University as the school faces new scrutiny for how it handled an alleged case of gang rape in 2024. ABC News has now obtained a recording of a phone call made by Jane Doe after the alleged incident.
9: She said, if I wanted to take this somewhere, what y'all did would be classified as gang rape. You already knew when I came in, I was 10 shots deep. Ingalls responded with a different recollection.
10: You did tell me you were sober, by the way. You did. You said you hadn't been anywhere.
9: Jane Doe said she was 100% sure she told him she had been at a bar for a sorority event, and I never lie.
6: Aaron Katursky reporting. And the State Department, as well as the CDC, says it's actively monitoring a suspected case of pneumonic plague in Russia, which led to the death of a laboratory worker. Local health officials have launched anti-epidemic measures in southern Siberia, where that anti-plague research facility is located. 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
6: 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Now, more news.
13: Massachusetts has declared a state of emergency over heating oil prices, and Governor Healey says she's actively finding other sources of energy to help ease up on the high costs.
14: We've got to look to bring more energy in. I'm looking to do that. I'm trying to do that every single day. You know, it's Donald Trump who last year tried to kill energy supply to Massachusetts. He tried to turn off that wind farm that right now is powering a couple hundred thousand homes and businesses in Massachusetts. So we can't have that.
13: Governor Healey also signing an executive order that will make hundreds of thousands more customers eligible for home heating assistance and will eliminate charges and fees on electric bills for the winter months. Amid complaints about privacy violations and misuse by police officers, the debate over automated license plate readers is far from over. ABC's Jim Ryan is in Texas, where it's suddenly more difficult to gain access to information about the cameras.
15: More difficult and much more expensive. Local and state law enforcement agencies have begun to charge a fee for records on their Flock camera systems. The Texas Tribune quotes a privacy watchdog as saying that the Fort Worth suburb of North Richland Hills is demanding $2.3 million for information about the city's AI-powered Flock cameras.
13: And Pennsylvania health authorities say there are now over 1,000 confirmed cases of the measles. I'm Mike Dubusky, ABC News.
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0: Normal is broken, common sense is weird, so we're here to help you transform your life. From the Ramsey Network and the Fairwinds Credit Union Studio, this is The Ramsey Show. I'm Dave Ramsey, your host. Thanks for hanging out with us. Rachel Cruz, Ramsey personality, number one best-selling author, co-host of Smart Money Happy Hour. My daughter is my co-host today. The phone number here is 888-825-5225. The call is free, and some say the advice is worth what you pay for it. All right, Renee is in Knoxville. Hi, Renee. How are you?
21: I'm doing well. How are you?
0: Better than I deserve. What's up?
21: Thank you for taking my call. I am very concerned about my parents. They are both retired. Their income that they bring in is roughly around $4,000 a month, and they their debt has surmounted greatly since they have retired. And I'm very concerned at where that's going to lead, because I feel like it's going to be directed toward me and my husband to help them. And I just don't think that's fair.
0: I agree. Okay.
4: How old are they?
21: Let's see, 73 and 76.
4: Okay. And how old are you guys?
21: 53.
4: Okay.
21: And, but they own three homes, one of which my cousin lives in and my brother lives in the other one, and neither of them pay rent. My parents pay the insurance, they pay the taxes, and I don't think that's right, and I don't know how to address it, you know, especially when my mom tells me that she is trying to scrounge for coins to go get a 5 for $14.99 from the grocery store. Mm-hmm. And she was asking my advice about consolidating her credit cards, because that debt has gotten so much that she can't keep up with it. They need new tires on their van.
0: Did you say to her, why don't you have my lame brother and my lame cousin pay you rent, and then we wouldn't be having this discussion?
21: I've tried.
0: No, I mean, if that's the answer to her question. If she says, I'm trying to scrounge coins, well, you know, the reason is because you give the house away to lame-o over here who needs to get a job and pay you rent.
21: Exactly. And she
0: don't call me whining.
21: Listen, right. and, you know, I don't know how to have a deeper conversation with her, you know, when they're in this situation. And they had a friend that gave them $400. And, you know, I don't think that's fair because he's on a fixed income, too.
4: Are they looking to change, Renee? I know she's calling and complaining to you, but do you have hope that truly if you laid out some kind of plan that they would want to follow it, or are they going to be just stuck in their ways? Because there's a point that they can just complain, right? And then there's other attitudes that are desperate and really wanting change. It doesn't sound like they want to change.
21: I don't see a change. She tells me that she's actually trying to go back
0: Where's
21: to work
0: full time.
21: Where's your
0: father? Why are you in all this discussion with your mother? Where's he?
21: He won't go back to work, for sure.
0: No, I said, where is he? Why isn't he in this discussion?
21: Because she wears the pants in that family.
0: Oh, okay. All right.
21: Yeah. And, you know, and his advice doesn't work. Mm-hmm. And so it's all her. And everything falls on her.
0: My grandmother used to say, those convinced against their will are of the same opinion still.
21: Mm-hmm.
0: So I doubt you're going to fix this. Mm-hmm. You're just going to have to watch it burn to the ground, it sounds like. The only option you've got is to just sit down with your mom and your dad in the room, in person, and turn off the television and say, we need to have a real serious discussion. You people are screwing up your lives. And I love you, and I don't want to watch you burn this to the ground.
21: Mm-hmm.
0: And, you know, you haven't been that direct. You've kind of just patted her on the hand.
21: Right.
0: And just kind of said, well, Mom, I'm sorry. It's kind of numb what you're doing. But you haven't really gone, you people are screwing up here.
4: Well, and what's...
0: Full stop. You know?
21: Yeah. Right.
0: And I doubt you're going to get their attention.
4: Well, I was going to say, and the hard thing is, Renee, you almost have to go, because I would have one last sit down of like, here it is. And then beyond that, Renee, I think it's the hard reality that you're not going to be able to change them. And they're making it to a point where they can't pay their bills. And I would say it's not up to you and your husband.
0: Nope.
4: At that point, they're going to be selling houses. You know what I mean? Like they're going to have to get equity. Like they will have to have problems solved.
0: Yeah.
4: So I'm curious, is your fear, and even the reason you call, is it more out of concern genuinely for you and your husband looking forward? Or is that of annoyance and what feels unfair with how they're treating other people in their lives and they haven't given you that same sentiment? Because it's probably hurtful too, right? Where you're watching them and what they're doing. Because you said that a few times in the call already. So there's probably a level of hurt, of golly, that look what they're doing for everybody else. They can't even do it for themselves.
21: Right. And, you know, I mean, and it is genuine concern for us because I don't want all of our hard work to...
0: It won't.
21: You know,
0: it won't
21: come to it.
0: It won't unless you voluntarily hand it over.
21: Yeah.
0: Your hard work is not in jeopardy at all unless you can't say no, unless you're your mother's daughter. I mean, if you want to follow in her path and go, oh, well, yeah, I'm going to be the next family enabler, then, yeah, you could burn your own thing to the ground trying to keep these people afloat. But you can also just stand back and watch them and go, this is interesting.
21: Right. You know what I mean? Because we're trying to focus on our future.
0: Yeah,
21: and
0: just go build your,
21: your
0: thing. I think I would sit down with Mom and Dad. And I think you've got, maybe part of the discussion is, look, I've talked to, and I wouldn't even have your husband in the room. I would just, you sit down with your Mom and Dad, and you need to go full throttle in their face, very blunt. To be unclear is to be unkind. No Southern sugarcoating.
21: Mm-hmm.
0: No bless your heart.
21: I can do that.
0: No bless your heart. Bust them.
21: Yeah.
0: Okay?
21: Yeah.
0: For their own good. And then part of that conversation is, I've discussed it with your husband's name, and we will not be supporting you because you have given away free rent to these two lame-os instead of taking care of your own self and calling me up and whining about credit card debt when you got equity in a house over here and Junior won't pay the rent because you're enabling him. So don't be calling me.
4: I was going to say, stop that guess.
0: Go ahead and lay it down now, and then you walk away. And you are not at risk unless you have the inability to say no also. But debt is not inherited.
21: Right.
0: So you don't get, I mean, if they die with a negative net worth, it only affects the bank, not you.
21: Mm-hmm.
0: And so it's just harsh. It's so hard to watch people you love be stupid. It's more entertaining to watch stupid people when they're not yours.
21: Right.
0: You know? But when they're yours,
4: that's true.
0: When they're yours, it's hard. You know, when it's like your family, God, I'm kin to you. You know, I mean, it's just like, you know, it's hard.
4: Yeah, and there's an innate level within a family, and I get your concern, Renee, of, you know, your parents take care of you for 18, 21 years, you know what I mean? And it's that feeling of, what's going to happen? Am I literally going to let them starve? And they won't. I think your mind's probably gone extreme of, oh my gosh, we're going to have to save the day. You're not. They have equity in probably two of these houses, I pray, right, that they're going to end up selling. They're going to eat and be fine. But man, it's a pull on your heart of like, here are my parents, and I don't know what to do. So.
0: Ouch.

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1: Jared is in Providence, Rhode Island. Hi, Jared. How are you?
6: Hey, how's it going, guys? Thank you for taking my call. I really appreciate it. I just started actually listening into your show after my younger brother has been trying to help me get out of some credit card debt. I just had a question here, man. I'm kind of here with my hands tied, and, you know, I'm sick of living the way that I do, but I'm about $23K in credit card debt, and I have about two credit cards that I'm currently using with about 30% use in each with monthly payments of one being $600 and the other being $200. I haven't missed a payment. I make the minimum payments, but what I find is that when I make the payments, it's just the interest is what's killing me here. And I just kind of, you know, needed some advice to, you know, maybe, you know, guide me in the right direction to get out of this debt.
7: Is this the only consumer debt you have, Jared? Are the two credit cards?
6: Yes, it's the two credit cards. I'm with my partner of 5 years, and I was just honestly honest with her the other day about the debt that I was in. And, you know, she's still willing to help me and stick around, and I have a really good, strong support system around me.
7: Mm-hmm.
6: You know, it's just and my little brother, he's actually going to school for business and marketing. You know, he recommended, you know, listening to your guys' show, and he knows a little bit about credit cards and credit debt. He just, you know, figured he'd start with you guys, you know, maybe some quite helpful tips here, you know.
7: How much do you make a year?
6: So right now I have it jotted down. I'm still getting comfortable with, you know, just the other day was honestly my first years of 28 years of living. I sat down and finally put the numbers in my face and made a budget with my little brother. He helped me make a whole spreadsheet on Microsoft and everything.
7: Yeah.
6: So we cracked some numbers down. We're going to reconvene in another couple of days just because it was kind of a lot to put in his face. But right now I make about $3,000 a month. That's what I know. I have two good jobs right now. And I make $3,000 a month, and it's costing me around $2,700 to live, and that includes my monthly payments to those credit cards.
8: And do you have a car? You have a car payment?
6: I do not. I actually own my vehicle. Thank
8: God.
6: That's
8: good. Mm-hmm. Do you have any student loans?
6: I do not have any student loans.
8: Good. Good. Okay.
7: What are you doing for work? What are the two jobs?
6: So, honestly, I work in the cannabis industry over here in Rhode Island. It's a very booming industry, especially with Massachusetts being close. I work in both markets, both Rhode Island and Massachusetts. I work retail in one, and then I work in cultivation in the other.
8: Mm-hmm. And they're making a lot of money, and you're not.
6: Yeah. You could say that. Yeah. From one spot, I work inventory in the other spot, and I see the numbers that one place.
8: Yeah, they make a lot of money, and you're not.
6: Oh yes. Yeah.
8: And so the I mean, your issue is that your income is low, and the answer to your credit card interest rate is to increase your income dramatically. And so what you're going to have to do is shift a career, make some career shifts that are pretty dramatic. And your number of hours are going to increase. Because your income, if you doubled your income, obviously, that's $3,000 more a month, and you put that on $23,000 in 8 months, you're out of debt. And we don't worry about interest rates anymore. But there is not a hack for paying off $23,000 a month or $23,000 in credit card debt at $300 a month. There's no hack. There's nothing. Even if the interest rate was zero, you're going to be dead before you get these things paid off at zero at $300 a month. That's $3,600 a year against $23,000. So you don't have an interest rate problem. You've got an income problem.
7: Yeah. So I'm wondering, Jared, though, for real, from a career standpoint, you're 28. Is that right? Is that what you said?
6: Yes.
7: Yes. You know, I mean, it's kind of the point in life where, like, hey, what do I want to be? What do I want to do with my life where I have a sustaining career where you are making 60 grand a year?
6: Yep.
8: Or 160. I don't care.
7: Or 160. But just at least, you know, getting to that point. So the income is going to be, it is going to be because it's $800 a month. Is that what you said that you're paying?
6: Between one 600 and the other one's 200.
7: 200, yeah. So, mm-hmm. And also, you're still using the two, correct?
6: Yes, and I'm at the point where, like, I don't want to, but I have to dip into them to cover some, like, expenses, to cover, like, a bill or something of that nature. I'm done with putting random expenses on it like I have been all these years, going, like, a crazy cool again and having fun, but, yeah.
8: It's a harsh reality that you started facing, and the good news is, all having done what we do, listening to you, we know that personal finance is 80% behavior, and I will tell you that you are using the proper language, the words you're using, the way you're forming your sentences to talk to us tells us that you are ready to change. You are sick and tired of being sick and tired, and you feel stuck, and you need a way out, and so this is grown-up time. Like you said, the party's over, and so we may have to, you're going to have to do something different for income. And you don't have to do it in the next 20 minutes, but by Christmas, you need a different job.
6: Okay.
8: Because this one sucks. And, you know, I mean, and you probably just need to get away from cannabis altogether. Hello.
6: Yes.
8: Yeah.
7: He said the party's all over. Right. I was like, maybe not for Jared. Yeah. I
6: don't know. No, I know.
7: But,
6: I know.
7: But there's a great book by Ken Coleman that says find the work you're wired to do, and there's an assessment in the back. But I do. I think that
8: we're going to give it to you as a gift.
7: Yes.
8: Okay?
7: So yeah. Hang on the line, Christian will pick up.
8: And we'll also sign you up for our budgeting app, which is really easier to use than a spreadsheet. Much easier to use. It's called Every Dollar, and we're going to give them both to you as a gift because we think you've got what it takes to do this. I think you can do this, sir.
6: Wow. Hearing that from you guys and then the support system I have at home, and you guys don't understand, like, this is just a big sigh of relief, you know. Yeah. It's just one thing that's been bugging me my whole life, and it's been this damn debt, and I'm just ready to change. I really appreciate it.
8: Yeah,
6: thank you.
8: You can do all this. It is going to require that you change jobs.
7: And cutting up those credit cards, and it's hard to cut them up and quit using them, and you
8: change jobs to get your income up. So I would pick up 6 part-time jobs right now, drop one of those bad ones, and then go look for a new full-time job that pays me double. I mean, crap, you can make more loading boxes at FedEx at Christmas than you're making right now, like double what you're making, okay? So, I mean, Ups and FedEx is getting ready to start hiring for Christmas. I know, people, it's not even Halloween, but get ready. I mean, here we are. So, and so you just got to start thinking differently, like I need money from a legal and moral source. I need money. And so I'm not suggesting Breaking Bad here, but I am just saying, I am saying, you know, you need money and you need to go get you some. And that's where I was. I was your age when I had this exact discussion with myself. I mean, I made a list of stuff I was working on that week that would bring in money that week. I didn't work on any 9-month strategies. I was just filed bankruptcy when I was 28. Rachel was a baby. And I'm trying to feed these children, and my wife's looking at me like I've lost my mind because apparently I had. And things had to change, and I made a list of stuff on a yellow pad, and the things at the top of the list to do were things that brought in money that week. And it was just like my theme was not greed, it was desperation and need, but it was I need money. And so don't talk to me unless you're talking about bringing some money by Friday. And that was my whole thing, and that was our first step to getting the devil away from the door. And you got to get the devil away from the door, and it's income for you, sir.
7: And it's not continuing to go deeper in credit card debt, even for bills, and like making it a challenge to say, okay, next month I may have to call some companies and shift when I have to pay this bill and that bill, but I'm going to have the cash going forward, because as you continue to go back on that, that's just adding to the problem. So
8: you gotta stop it.
7: You have to stop it, which is going to be a painful 30 to 60 days. But that's where the desperation of the weekend jobs, the night shifts, all that.
8: 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So food, shelter, clothing, transportation, and utilities are before you pay master, before you pay your master
7: card.
8: The borrower's slave to the lender. 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
5: I'm Chris Gilbert with the KNCO Local News Update. With mail-in balloting beginning today for the November elections, the Nevada County Elections Department has also taken note of the increasing preference for using drop boxes for mail-in ballots instead of actually mailing them in. So Public Information Officer Lisa Renner says they're expanding access to the number of drop boxes that are available 24 hours from 4 in the June primary to 9 for fall races.
6: So we wanted to make it even more convenient for people. We're thinking, you know, some people have long commutes, they work late. This way they know they can get to the drop box and return their ballot at a convenient time.
5: Renner says 65% of mail-in voters now use drop boxes, with 32% relying on the post office still. That's up 15% from the November 2024 elections. The 4 additional drop boxes that are now available 24 hours in the Western County are Grass Valley and Nevada City Halls, at the Sierra College main parking gate, and outside the Penn Valley Library. A total of 18 locations are available in the entire county, including Truckee. The Gold Miners Inn has been dropped as a location. Find a drop box nearest you, enter your address into an interactive map. The address is www.nevadacountyca.gov/voter-map. Renner also notes that about 8% of in-person voting is still done in the county. And California's ongoing school enrollment decline was the subject of a recent summit hosted by the state's superintendent of instruction. It examined the demographic and fiscal forces and tried to identify some solutions to building what was described as a more sustainable education system. Meanwhile, the superintendent of the Nevada Joint Union High School District, Dan Frisella, describes their enrollment as a slight increase of only around 50 students over the past 4 years.
7: There were some quote-unquote glory days right around 1999 where we had close to 4,000 students in the district. The district has sustained a lot of what the state is seeing right now with steady declining enrollment. We really weathered that coming out of the recession that started right around the early 2000s. Our last kind of major dip was during COVID, where we lost about 150 to 175 students.
5: Priscilla says current enrollment stands at 2,564 and recruitment opportunities are limited given the modest number of students living in the county. Join us for our next local news update at the bottom of the hour. And for our news and weather anytime, you can go to KNCO.com. I'm Chris Gilbert, KNCO News Talk 830.
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9: Here is your forecast on KNCO News Talk 830. Heat advisory in effect today, sunny and low 90s this afternoon. Temperatures approaching 100 in the valley. It'll be clear overnight, Charlo 64. Sunny and dry Tuesday with a high low 90s. Tuesday night's going to be clear and 62. Sunny and 91 on Wednesday. For weather anytime, click on the Weather Center at KNCO.com. I'm meteorologist Ann Holliday on KNCO News Talk 830.
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0: Jeremiah is in Atlantic City. Hi, Jeremiah. How are you?
1: Hi. How you doing, Dave? Thanks for having me on.
0: Sure. What's up?
1: Hey, just in a situation right now where I'm making $85,000 base, but commuting around 2 to 2.5 hours, so like 4 to 5 hours round trip for a job 3 days a week. My dad recently got sick, and he's okay now, though, but I want to find something closer to home. It's just been kind of tough and wearing me out, just kind of reaching like a point of burnout.
0: Yeah. You spend 5 hours a day in the car. Unless the car is your job. Yeah. So why don't you just move over where the job is?
1: My dad got sick, and they used to do pretty well in the corporate world, but they don't have much of a retirement. So,
0: who?
1: You know, just as a young person, my parents.
0: So you have to take care of your parents?
1: They've taken care of me. We're kind of like

0: Okay. Well, I mean, is the job that you currently have, what are you selling where you currently work? You make 85 baseless commission.
1: So I'm in commercial insurance. But
0: How long have you been doing that?
1: About 6 months.
0: Okay. And is it, I mean, do you have a quota that you're supposed to be hitting and you're not hitting? Is there some kind of...
1: I haven't been selling yet. I pulled a couple policies for $120,000, but nothing's guaranteed in the sales world, or just kind of what I've experienced in the past. You know, I should keep pushing with it.
0: No, that's not. You're not understanding what I'm asking. I'm asking why you don't think this is stable. And you've been there 6 months and you've made two sales?
1: No sales yet.
2: So what are you doing?
1: I'm trying to make sales. I'm making calls, but you know, when you pull the policy, it's just a little bit of a longer sales process.
2: So did you take this job, Jeremiah, knowing about the commute in the first place?
0: Yeah, sure.
1: I did. I was getting low on funds after a layoff from a tech company, and my dad got sick, so I just kind of, you know, took the first thing I had and kind of jumped into it after, you know, a 3 month hospital stint.
0: Okay. Are you healed now? Are you okay physically?
1: I'm okay.
0: Okay.
1: I'm just,
0: all right,
1: you know, just pushing.
0: But your job, you have a job that's not going to survive, is what you're telling me. Because they're not going to keep paying you $85,000 a year to pull two policies over 6 months, I can promise you.
1: Yeah, that's what I'm thinking.
0: They're going to fire your butt.
1: Some of the, well, yeah, and some other sales roles I've pushed pretty hard, like just tried to make the most money I could. And, you know, I've done well but overextended myself at times. There's local jobs near me, though. They just don't pay nearly enough. You know, the plan was to move to the city, you know, ultimately where the, you know, it's a little more feasible to earn more.
0: Okay. So there are no jobs, there are no careers that don't involve stress unless you make $20 an hour and somebody tells you what to do every day.
1: Yeah.
0: Pick that up, set that down. But if you're going to go make $100,000 a year, it involves stress, it involves risk, it involves you getting up, leaving the cave, killing something and dragging it home, and welcome to the world of adulthood. There's anxiety involved. Okay?
1: Yes, sir.
0: You got to get a callus and you got to get out there and bust it. And I'm not sure this job's going to last because I can't hear what is going on that if I'm your employer, why I would keep you. Because you're going to have to produce more than you're producing. And every time I talk about that, you just talk about stress and risk and all these things instead of, and I can just push harder. Well, yeah, that's welcome to selling. You knock doors and you sell stuff. So I think you just took this job because you fell backwards into it and you were desperate. You had nothing to do with you wanted to be in the insurance business, had nothing to do with you wanted to work for that company. There was nothing exciting about this except they gave you a check on Friday and you took a J-O-B. That's what it sounds like to me. That's how you've described it. And so you need a new job, and the new job needs to involve something you care about and something that you're willing to push for because you care about it. And, you know, you're selling ads to advertisers on The Ramsey Show, and you believe in The Ramsey Show, and it's your job to go get some advertisers on this. And if you don't, then you don't get to work here because that's your job. And, you know, that kind of thing. But you care about it, and you can go get it done. And it's not a matter of being pushy. It's a matter of having a good product that you love, that you can represent with integrity, and then you serve people by giving it to them and letting them give you money for it. And that's selling. Selling is serving. It's not pushing. It's pulling.
2: Yeah, and the family dynamic is something I'm thinking about too, Jeremiah.
0: You've got to get out of there.
2: Yeah, and you feel the weight of being an only child, and I don't know what the family dynamic, if there's pressure from them to you to stay close, to take care of, or if they're really needing help. I don't know. I would be questioning and pushing on that scenario too,
0: yeah,
2: to allow you then to move if you need to, and to be a 28-year-old guy who's trying to make it.
0: Yeah.
2: And that may not always be the case if you have one foot somewhere that you have to be.

0: I desperately, after talking to you for a few minutes, love you, and I want you to build some muscles. I want you to build some muscles from doing some lifting. And the muscles are to operate in the marketplace and to operate as a standalone 28-year-old man. And you take care of your parents. When they are in trouble, you run over from your place and stop by and make sure mom and dad are okay. But you're not hanging out there from some emotionally needy situation. Instead, you're like a man with square shoulders, and you're out there in the marketplace doing stuff.
1: Well, and I'll tell you, now's the time to do it.
0: Yeah, it's a good time.
1: Because you're single, you're young, you're like, this is it. Like, when you start to enter into a relationship, a marriage, you got kids, you got a thousand things pulling at you. Right now, it's you, Jeremiah. Like, it's the simplest it's going to be right now.
0: Yeah.
1: So
0: we'll give you another copy of that book,
1: Find the Work You're Wired to Do.
0: Find the Work You're Wired to Do, and take that assessment. And I want you to stop and think about, okay, what does the 48-year-old version of Jeremiah look like in his career? And what are the steps to get there? Who do I want to be when I'm 48? When the 48-year-old version that has some emotional muscle and character, that man, Jeremiah, is standing over there 20 years from today looking back at this 28-year-old, what's going to make that guy smile at you right now? Who do you want to be? And, you know, you're starting to set goals. And you're saying, I'm going to step into a career with intentionality that's in my giftings, and I'm not going to fall backwards into it, and mommy's not going to fold my underwear anymore. Now I'm going to have my own place, and I'm going to be a man, and I'm going to go out here and do stuff. And that's what I want for you. I mean, you've had a few hurt places, a few bruised places emotionally. Me too. When I was your age, I was bankrupt with two kids. So I get it. I understand. It's scary. But I want you to get a healthy level of desperation and go kill something and drag it home.

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0: Okay, you've worked hard to get out of debt. You're out of debt everything but the house. That's baby step two. You built your emergency fund of 3 to 6 months of expenses. That's baby step three, which means you are now on baby step four, five, and six. If you are on baby step four, five, and six or beyond, we want to invite you to come hang out with us and celebrate on the Ramsey Cruise. Hear the ship horn? That's the best ship horn I got, y'all.
1: Good.
0: I'm sorry.
1: Pretty good.
0: Yeah, we're working on it. But, yeah, the Live Like No One Else Cruise. Now, we tell you not to go on vacations and cruises and stuff like that when you're in your first three baby steps, right? But four and beyond, we want you to come with us on the Live Like No One Else Cruise. I'm going to be doing a bunch of teaching on what to do now that you've gotten to four, five, six, and seven. What do you do when you finally get rid of the debt monster? Yeah, we're going to talk about it a lot. And George is going to be doing some nerd teaching because George is the nerd. And Rachel and John are going to be doing marriage and money stuff. And we're going to be doing some entree leadership stuff. And we've got great guests. Natalie Grant is going to be with us. It's going to be an incredible cruise.
1: Jade Warshaw, she's going to be doing teaching as well.
0: Who?
1: Jade Warshaw.
0: Oh, of course, Jade. I left off. I'm sorry. I'm looking at all the faces on the ad here. Yeah, wow. So Western Caribbean. And so that means like Jamaica and all that kind of stuff, right? So it's going to be an incredible cruise. And this is not like one of the Walmart on the Seas cheapos. This is a nice one, okay? I don't do the cheapos. This is like Holland America, which is freaking cool, okay? Nice.
1: It's a beautiful ship.
0: Well,
1: nice
0: ship.
1: And this is the same ship we did.
0: The other one.
1: Yes, last time when it was the Western Caribbean. We're doing the Eastern Caribbean this time.
0: Oh, is it the other way around?
1: Yeah, no, but this was the same ship. We're going to be back on it.
0: It's the same ship, but this time's Western.
1: Yeah, but the ship itself, the restaurants are incredible. The coffee shops, the bars, the lounge, I mean, all of it. It's really, really nice. And the good thing about a cruise is it's all inclusive. You get right in, there's pickleball courts, I mean, all of it, and it's all there. Once you board the ship, your food, you know, everything is included, which
0: primo.
1: Is so nice.
0: It's real primo. And, you know, what we ended up doing, too, because we were all on there, if one of us wasn't doing something on stage and we were just walking through and one of the stages was empty, we just jump up and start answering questions, and people do that. Mm-hmm. And so we taped a bunch of the shows there. We did the largest debt-free scream. It's March 14 through 21, and it is not yet sold out, but it is approaching it. You can still get a cabin, but you need to do it. Quit messing around. You're not going to get to go, okay? And so you need to get this done. So go to RamseySolutions.com/events. Click the link in the show notes, all that kind of stuff. Live Like No One Else Cruise, baby. Come on, let's do it. This is you need to celebrate when you hit some of these milestones. That's what this is about. All right, Daniela is in New York. Hi, Daniela. How are you?
2: Hi. I'm so glad I got to call in for the father-daughter duo. I started listening to you guys 2 weeks ago.
0: Wow.
2: And on Friday, I actually was able to talk to George and John, and now I'm glad to talk to you guys today. I discovered an even bigger issue that I have, and I'm in my 20s, and I just want some advice before this just gets worse.
0: Okay.
2: So I got a UIL insurance policy. At the time, I thought was what I now know as a money market and a high-yield savings account. That is what I thought that I was getting with this additional bonus of life insurance and a death benefit. So I put in $10,000 right away. I first started my payments at $500 and eventually lowered them to $200. This was March of 2025. I had $15,300 as the total premium. The accumulated value now is $13,281, and that's because I had to borrow $2,900 against myself, which I didn't really know this at the time. My transmission went out for my car. I wanted to take the full $15,000, and the agent, who is actually someone that's close to me in my circle, told me, oh, the only thing available is $2,900 right now. And he was like, but you can pay this back whenever you want. Like, there's no rush. So I'm like, okay, great. I'm taking $2,900. I'll just have to use that for the down payment. Then I can no longer pay the car mostly in full. I'm going to take it for the down payment. So
0: okay.
2: My loan balance is $2,900.
0: Just stop. Okay. So it's real simple, honey. You bought a piece of crap.
2: Right.
0: And you've been screwed.
2: Yeah.
0: And you've realized that now. That's the end of the story.
2: Yes, after listening to you guys.
0: Yeah. I mean, you turned $15,000 into $13,000, you know. And they talked you into borrowing your own money and act like they did you a favor. If I go down to the bank and I take money out of my savings account, I don't have to talk the banker into that.
2: Right.
0: That's what you did. Okay, you just took money out of your own savings account. So what you should do, what you should do is you should cancel the whole thing and tell them to send you a check. End it now.
2: So what I did was I stopped the auto pay because they told me you have enough in the account, stop the auto pay, and I lowered the death benefit.
0: Would you please just cancel the stupid crap that you bought and quit giving them money? You've been screwed.
2: Mm-hmm. I just figured if I did that, the two steps that I took, that would at least give me something to walk away with whenever the surrender policies are gone. Because right now, I would have nothing, and I would probably owe.
0: No, you don't get nothing. You get your $13,000 back.
2: The surrender policy, the surrender fees aren't up until 2035.
0: But they're not 100% surrender fees.
2: So the surrender value is $1,060.
0: You put in $15,000, and they're telling you that you're after surrender fees, you're going to get $1,000. What is the name of this company?
2: I wouldn't get anything, actually, because I took $2,900.
0: I know. What's the name of this company?
2: National Life Insurance, and I actually heard someone call about this last week, this exact company, which is why I decided to look into it.
0: Yeah.
2: I had no idea. So if it wasn't for someone else calling last week, I wouldn't have even known. And I did some research, and it says the best way
0: to walk away from it is... that this person that's in your circle ever wants you to do, you smack them, and then you run away.
2: Yes, we're going to.
1: For real, this is a real thing that if she the surrender is a,
0: it doesn't sound right. I'm probably going to go to the insurance commission in the state of New York and file a complaint because I've never seen surrender charges that are 90%.
2: So it's because the policy's so new, I guess.
0: No, honey, it's because it's so bad.
2: Yeah,
0: it's the worst.
2: I'm dealing with the guilt of not knowing what I didn't know, right? Essentially, what
0: I'm not picking on you. I just want you to not play footsie with rattlesnakes anymore.
1: Well, right. And we call it stupid tax, Danielle. Everyone's done stupid stuff, right, with money. Everybody has. And
0: including
1: so,
0: me.
1: Yes, and so that's going to be, you know, this is it, if that's the case. But continuing to be in it, because you don't want to be in it till 2035.
2: Well, I'm not contributing anymore.
0: Yeah, let's do this. Wait a minute. Let's do this. I can't unpack your horrible policy that National Life screwed you with your friend in air quotes. God, this makes me so angry for you. I can't unpack all of it right now. But here's the bottom line. I need you to get out of this as fast as possible and never give these people another dime. The best way to unpack it is go to RamseySolutions.com and find a SmartVestor Pro that does actual real investing in your area. Contact them. Tell them we talked on the air and you need some help looking at this policy because it sounds to me like that they may have violated some stuff and you may need to file a complaint with the Insurance Commission of the State of New York. I'm not sure. But for sure.

0: for sure you've been misled.
1: Right.
0: And for sure you've been screwed. Okay. So I just don't know if it's breached the legal lines or not, and whether the insurance commission will be interested in taking these guys down or not. But somebody needs to take them down. Right. We just told 32 million people that National Life sucks just now. So that helps. That makes me feel a little bit better. But still, it doesn't help Daniela. So I want you to sit down with somebody that can unpack this policy and verify the information, because I think your agent's lying to you about your surrender amounts. They're unreasonable. Usually you get hit hard, but not 90%.
2: It could be 40% or something, but not the whole thing.
0: Yeah, I've never seen that. And so if it costs you $3,000 or $4,000 to get out of this, get out. If it costs you $15,000 and you can wait a year and not pay $15,000, well, we'll talk about that. But, the last thing we want to do is do business with National Life's IUL. Let's just make sure everyone hears that real clearly. Did I say that clearly? Okay, good. Because we're consumer advocates here. You don't have a problem with Ramsey unless you're screwing people we love, which are people. That's the people we love.
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7: From ABC News, I'm Mike Dabusky. In an Ohio courtroom today, Caleb Flynn sentenced to life in prison without parole. He's the former pastor and one-time American Idol contestant convicted of murdering his wife while engaged in an affair with another woman. Flynn maintaining his innocence.
8: As I stand here before God, who is my ultimate judge, I am not lying. When I say I did not kill my wife, I will continue to fight for my innocence as long as the Lord allows me to. Since I did not kill my wife.
7: The Supreme Court hearing a major climate change case today, ABC's Drevin Dwyer reports.
9: A lot of cities are saying their budgets are really been hit hard as the impacts from climate change, from global warming, start to impact their infrastructure and other elements in the city. We're talking about those hotter temperatures requiring some communities that didn't have air conditioners, say, in their public schools, now needing to add them. And so Boulder went to state court hoping to sue oil companies, which are driving global warming under public nuisance law, to get those companies to chip in.
7: Lawyers for the oil companies have argued a city can't file a lawsuit because that's in the purview of the federal government. The CDC and the State Department are monitoring a suspected case of the plague, which killed a person who worked at a medical research facility in Russia. That country's infectious disease agency yesterday said the person was diagnosed with pneumonia of an unknown cause. President Trump weighing in today.
10: Well, we're looking at it very strongly. We just heard about it. And they call it pneumonia. And pneumonia, you know, years ago you could treat pneumonia easier. The microbes and the germs have gotten stronger disproportionately. But we'll help them.
7: Trump is campaigning in Nebraska ahead of the midterms. You're listening to ABC News.
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7: Protests are growing right now at Cornell over how the university handled an alleged case of gang rape in 2024. Jamie Clydman is a former sex crimes prosecutor in Manhattan and tells ABC News the Tompkins County District Attorney's Office should have taken action when seeing the statement that Jane Doe, the alleged victim, gave to police.
12: I don't know how a prosecutor can look at a 6-page statement that was taken by the Cornell police without any indication as to whether they specialized in sexual assault, whether they had training to speak to victims, and based on that 6-page statement, decide we're not going to go forward with any criminal charges.
7: The Pentagon has pulled more than a dozen bombers from a British airbase, which was at the center of a suspected terror plot last month. ABC's Louis Martinez says the move means more U.S. aircraft will need time to get to the Middle East.
13: It's going to be longer flight times for these strategic bombers in case they are needed again. B-1 bombers have been used. They've flown from their bases in Texas and from South Dakota to carry out missions inside the Middle East over the last year. But potentially when you fly them out of Fairford, as happened on Sunday, what you end up with is a much longer flight distance, more multiple refuelings in order to get there and back.
7: Several people were arrested last week in connection with that incident, though all have since been released on bail. I'm Mike Dubusky, ABC News.
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3: Hey, welcome back to the Lars Larson Show. It's a pleasure to be with you. I'll be glad to get you your phone calls and emails. 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And by the way, a welcome to our newest Lars National Show affiliate. That is KVI out of Seattle, Washington. Our poll on X today. Should a teacher with an OnlyFans page be allowed to be around kids? Well, a Missouri substitute teacher says she lost her job over having an OnlyFans account. Again, like many of you, I don't have an OnlyFans account. I don't go to OnlyFans, but I know what's there. An awful lot of young ladies with not very much in the way of clothing. Sheena Sittner says she's been making X-rated content on OnlyFans alongside her job as a substitute teacher for elementary school kids for the past 2 years. But her side gig was finally discovered, likely by somebody who did some deep dive digging. She said if teachers were paid better, women wouldn't have to resort to online content creation. Sex sells. So her argument is, you have to pay the teachers more if you expect them to keep their clothes on. But in the meantime, should a teacher with an OnlyFans page be allowed to be around kids? My answer to that would be no. I don't think it makes sense. I think it's confusing for the kids. Can you imagine trying to explain to your elementary school age kids why Mrs. Jones, or in this case, Ms. Sittner, is there without her clothes on and that everybody is talking about her? I don't think it makes any sense. And I know she has said, this is part of my private life. My private life and my job as a teacher are separate. You know, there are an awful lot of jobs, including the one that I have, in which your private life and the way you behave in private has every implication for what you do in your other job. And there are other more common jobs that also have an implication from your private life. For example, let's say somebody is a commercial driver's license holder, somebody who drives a CDL truck, and you have to have a special license to be able to drive one of those 18-wheelers down the highway. And having that CDL, it has implications for the private side of your life. If you get a DUI in your private car, but you're driving not a big truck, but does it have an effect on your CDL? It most certainly does. And would you imagine that when police are told, if you're going to be a police officer, you can't hang around your old friends who are now convicted criminals? That's also one of those things from your private life that could have an effect on your public life. But I would imagine there are going to be people who object to this idea, saying, why don't you let the elementary school teacher take off her clothes for OnlyFans? I don't think we need to do that. There are plenty of teachers. The poll on X today, should a teacher with an OnlyFans page be allowed to be around kids? Answer it any way you like. I would answer it no. Now, on Friday, I told you about a man who's now 29 years of age, and back when he was 15, he posted a number of things. None of them were completely, you know, crazy, but he posted some rude comments about women, rude comments about Asian people. Should a man's teenage tweets from more than a decade ago cost him his career today? Well, he did. He got fired. He had been hired last Thursday to be the play-by-play announcer for the NBA team, the Portland Trailblazers. He was fired about 8 hours later when a TV station found some of his old tweets and put them in a news story. And I said, should those tweets have cost him his career? I said no. 93% of you agreed with me. Only 7% said yes to that idea. Coming up this hour, a truck driver's could become a thing of the past. Volvo plans to take human beings out of the cab next year. Would you want to share the highway with an automated 18-wheeler? A 17-year-old girl suffering from depression and suicidal thoughts was allowed to choose euthanasia. Should a minor ever be allowed to choose doctor-assisted suicide? A public university puts Christian student groups under the control of a university-appointed minister while Muslim groups are exempt from that. Is that religious neutrality? And take just a moment to cast a vote in my X poll. You'll find it two places, at Lars Larson Show and at LarsLarson.com. And a shout-out to our friends in Powell, Wyoming, who catch great talk radio every day on KPOW. That's AM 1260. You can find my show there Monday through Friday. To your calls on this Monday. Hey, Paul, thanks for listening. What's on your mind today?
0: Well, just one of those things. Thanks for taking my call.
3: Sure.
0: Just one of those things. You know, we had 11 homicides against really well-known scientists and mathematicians of various importance around the country.
3: We've been following that one, Paul, very closely, and we've talked about it. What conclusion do you draw about what took the lives of those scientists?
0: Well, I think the reason why they were taken is because they were hot on on AI, and there's only one country other than ours that are vying for the cup, and that's the United States. And I think the other one is kind of obvious, and that would be

0: China.
1: That would be communist China. You're absolutely right. It'd be interesting to find out what they finally discover about why those scientists died. Let's go to Carrie. Carrie is a naysayer. Hey, Carrie, welcome to the program. We love naysayers on this show. Always have, always will. So what do you and I disagree about today that makes you one?
2: Well, I wanted to talk about the OnlyFans teacher.
1: Okay.
2: I know that you had just commented that you would have a hard time explaining it to children. It would confuse them. I just think we have a little bit of a, what would you call it? I'm trying to find the words. I don't know how we can say that, but how would we explain to our children that our president is a sexual assault felon?
1: Okay, can you tell me this? What conviction does Donald Trump have for sexually assaulting a woman?
2: Well, Donald Trump was amongst his peers, a grand jury indicted for sexual assault. And I don't think we need to argue that case. I mean, we're all very aware.
1: You mean the E. Jean Carroll case where the woman couldn't remember what year it happened or what day it happened or any of the other details, but thought it had happened?
2: You're disputing that even happened.
1: Well, I am, because
2: he is a felon, right?
1: Well, on paperwork exercises involving accounting. I mean, if you had to explain to a child, if in your business you fail, hold on, you ask the question, I'm going to answer it. If you explain to your children, you know, if mommy or daddy runs a business and they don't write the right numbers down in the right columns, then it's a felony crime. If you decide you can charge it after the statute of limitation run out, how in the world would you explain that to a kid? But what I'd ask you is, Carrie, how would you go about explaining to a child why Mrs. Jones, or in this case, Ms. Sittner, goes on video and takes her clothes off and performs sexual acts for other people's entertainment? Do you want to explain that to an elementary school-aged child?
2: Well, you would have to do this. You know, once we had integrity in the White House, and we don't have that anymore.
1: They're not connected. They're not connected. Carrie, does everybody who voted for Donald Trump, 18 years or older, do they all understand all the things that have ever been alleged against Donald Trump? Those are adults who voted for Donald Trump. Yeah, and I voted for him too. And when you had the greatest number of Americans vote for the man, knowing all the various things that have been said against him, but I'm asking you, how do you explain to your 7-year-old daughter why Ms. Sittner, this substitute teacher, sometimes appears on the internet for, I guess, the entertainment of millions of men and women without her clothes on, committing sexual acts? How would you explain that to a 7-year-old?
2: If a serious question, okay.
1: Yes,
2: so if my child came to me, I'm trying to answer your question seriously, even though you didn't answer mine. I mean, you know, it's not.
1: You're just burning daylight. You're not getting to your answer, Carrie. How do you explain it to a 7-year-old?
2: That is a felon of sexual assault. How would I explain that? How would I explain that? You know, first of all,
1: I don't think you know how you'd explain it, but Carrie, I appreciate a naysayer every day of the week.

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4: As Volvo trucks are scheduled to hit American highways next year. Would you trust one on the highways? And is this the solution to the long-term shortage we've had of truck drivers in America? I thought we'd put that to Thomas Wasson, who is a trucking analyst at FreightWaves. Mr. Wasson, welcome to the program.
10: Pleasure to be on. Yeah, a lot of stuff to talk about. Volvo's been busy. A lot of OEMs been busy. It's quite a lot of news been going around.
4: It is, and I guess what I'd wonder about is I recommend trucking. I've never been a commercial truck driver. I have friends who are CDL drivers. I have friends today. In fact, I saw a guy this weekend that I know who's a commercial truck driver. It's a good profession, but they've been chronically short of drivers to the tune of tens tens of thousands of drivers. So is Volvo's idea of driverless trucks something that actually makes sense and fills a need that we're not seeing filled with young men or women who want to do it themselves?
10: Definitely fills a need. There will be applications for it. I think the 10% is a little, it's of course aggressive, but in 10 years, of course, that makes sense. Now, the question of shortage, it really is a problem with labor and wages and turnover. And that's one of the challenges is if you do ask a lot of these large carriers and shippers, they will tell you there's a shortage. But one of the ongoing challenges that we've documented, even at FreightWaves, is that this is part of a larger trend where truckers, unfortunately, they're just not getting paid enough. And the labor rules set in place meant they're bringing lower quality entrants in that would just quickly quit.
4: You mean lower quality entrants like illegal aliens or people who don't speak or read the language or have other practical problems like that?
10: The polite term is the labor pipeline, the incentivized labor pipeline. It's a form of economic arbitrage. And, you know, when you look at currencies and stuff, it was a very, you know, interesting thing that some of these trucking companies had where you could take in this kind of transient labor. You could pay them. They'd come in on like a visa system or something. And then after you paid them the smaller amount of wages, they lived in the truck for maybe 3 to 6 months. They kind of headed back home. And, you know, that could be some good seasonal work. And so, unfortunately, it has been. When we see the talk of autonomous trucks and safety, one of the things we have to put into context is that this has been in, you know, going against the fact that we've a lot of highway fatalities, like 5,000 people die on the roads every year from heavy trucks. And so there is a lot of context more looking at it. And so, yeah, for regular human truckers who want to make good money, the autonomy can be seen as definitely a challenge for them because it does come up with, instead of paying you more or less, just automate it.
4: I'm talking to Thomas Wasson, who's a trucking analyst at FreightWaves. You kind of piqued my curiosity there. 5,000 people a year, and they're almost always not the driver of the big rig, right?
10: It really depends. Those things, it's not good to get in an accident with 80,000 pounds behind you. The vehicles are much more safer, shout out to the folks, but it's just Newtonian physics. When they pile into it, we saw earlier this year it became a political issue. It went into the mainstream as well with some of these accidents, vehicles making U-turns on the highway. It's a huge, huge challenge, and it's a lightning rod because imagine when I fly on a Delta flight, the FAA has like 45,000 people to help manage this. FMCSA used to have like 1,200. And so, you know, 300 people in an airline, multiple, that's the equivalent of like, you know, 10 to 20 airline crashes every year, but we just are chronically understaffed on the highways. And so autonomy, going back to your point, is one of those things we're trying to bring about to say, well, let's make the roads safer by taking out, you know, some of the bad drivers.
4: Well, tell me this, Thomas. Let's talk in practical terms. How much are we paying the average driver today who decides this is a career, and how much would we have to pay them to make it attractive as a career to a larger group of people? I mean, are we talking about a giant difference? Are they making $70,000 a year on average, and we need to pay them 100% or 50% more? Or are we talking about smaller numbers than that? Has anybody like FreightWaves done the math on that?
10: We have. Estimates can range anywhere from like $55,000 to $75,000. Depends on the job and the role, of course. But if you think of the heydays of trucking, adjusted for inflation, these cats need to be making like $100,000 to $120,000. If you think about what trucking used to be, a very nice, stable, middle-class livelihood, even the long-haul trucking, there has been – their purchasing power over the past 20 years has gone down just because labor supply has gone up. And as you bring in more labor, it's just economics. You can pay these cats cheaper than you say there's a shortage.
4: Well, the reason I ask that kind of number, Thomas, is this, that if you said, what if we paid, if we were now paying $75,000, and you say we should be paying $125,000, you know, so it's $50,000 more, not quite double, but maybe three quarters more, how much would that actually add to the cost of goods if you added that amount. I have a feeling that if you divide it out over the, what, millions of pounds of cargo that are carried every year by the average trucker, the individual trucker, that it might not add up to that much more. Or am I wrong in that?
10: It would not show up traditionally. Like, so you think of, like, maybe cost of transportation being anywhere like maybe 1, 5, or 10%, maybe like 5-ish percent. You give a bunch of raises. I mean, you know, you would. We're seeing broader inflation from diesel. It would not show up on the store shelves, but it would cause problems in transportation budgets. Now, last mile, when you think of little parcels to your doorstep, that's like 40% of all transportation costs. And so those drivers have a whole other challenge. But, yeah, it's, if we paid long-haul truckers more, then it would help out. But the challenge is I think J.B. Hunt did that a few years ago. Then they got undercut by other trucking companies that kept paying cheaper.
4: They did. Wow. So
10: yeah, what, so it's one of those things where you're thinking, oh, I'm trying to do the right thing, and then someone else says, oh, I'll just run it for cheaper. It's a very it's an ongoing problem in trucking. It's like chicken and the egg. The person who needs something shipped is typically going to try to go for the cheapest cost. And for trucking companies, the recent regulatory crackdown is making things better for driver availability. But no one can still just say, I want to pay these guys more. Please give me more money. That's just, you know, a challenge depending upon the market.
4: Well, tell me this. If you take a look at what – do we know what Volvo is going to charge for one of these autonomous trucks and how it and the ongoing maintenance and all that would compare to, say, employing a driver who might drive the same truck but have a wage that's around, say, $75,000 a year? Is the automated truck an economic advantage?
10: Yes and no. This is the big question, which not a lot of folks have found out yet. I'm still looking for it. So these trucks will cost more. Imagine like double the truck because you've got redundant steering, braking, cameras. So you take the human out, and then you add on $150,000 more in terms of other systems. So
4: right.
10: The thought process is okay, I can run the truck twice as long because the human driver only goes for 11 hours a day. You got to take a 10-hour break when you drive, in layman's terms.
4: Oh.
10: We don't know because you used to buy a truck every 3 to 4 years and trade it in. Think about it like a car, you know,
4: yeah.
10: You figured it
4: yeah.
10: out. Well, if you're running the truck nonstop, does that mean I need to, like, buy a new truck every 2 years, or are they going to last every 4 years? Is someone going to buy a used autonomous truck? So, yeah, the total cost of ownership, TCO, we'll probably save 10 to 15%. I mean, when it all's said and done, it's going to be a savings, but when you take out the human, then you add in all the extra stuff, you know, it's not going to be, like, super crazy, but there will be use cases.
4: Well, I just wondered about that because the truck drivers I've known, they're all about hours of service, and I can only do this many in a day, I can only do this many in a week, I got to pull over for mandatory rest breaks and all that. The autonomous, in theory, doesn't have to pull over for anything but fuel, does he?
10: Correct. Well, you're going to think of them like airplanes as well. They're going to have a ground crew because you need it fully inspected because there's not a human being in it. But, yeah, use case-wise, imagine a trucking company, your factory, McDonald's sells hamburgers, a trucking carrier sells revenue miles, the amount of miles carrying stuff. And a human driver, you've got a factory that's less than like 40 to 50% efficient because a person has to sleep for the day. So, you know, you finally utilize the factory, but there's all these unforeseen questions about, okay, what does that mean in terms of how we use it? So when you're looking at all the autonomous news, this is the early sign. So we've had the Wright Brothers moment. They can go fully human-less, just like the Waymos and everything.
4: You bet. That is Thomas Watson. 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
3: I'm Chris Gilbert with the KNCO Local News Update. October is also the first month that some California residents are losing CalFresh benefits as new federal work requirements officially went into effect. Recipients 18 to 64 years old who are not disabled and don't have a dependent child under 14 instead of 18 must now meet the requirement of working or volunteering for 80 hours a month or 20 hours a week. But Nevada County Social Services Director Rachel Pena says so far very few have been dropped, or just three for this month, out of over 16,000 on the roll locally. She credits good outreach efforts from staff to make sure recipients understand the changes.
4: And we've been doing this for months. We've been working really closely with the Volunteer Hub and over at Connecting Point. We've also been doing a lot of helping with people in terms of making sure they get the paperwork in. We definitely don't want people to lose benefits because they haven't heard about the changes or they don't get their paperwork in.
3: But Pena also points out that you now have to turn in that paperwork every 6 months instead of once a year. And she also says fewer people are exempt. She also notes that these requirements will also impact Medi-Cal recipients starting in January. And a free community conversation about legacy planning and the future of the arts and culture in Nevada County is coming up later this month at the Center for the Arts. It'll be facilitated by the center's executive director, Michelle Amador. She says local and regional leaders in financial planning, estate law, philanthropy, and arts advocacy will be coming together.
5: We're one of 24 state-designated cultural districts across the state. But having that is something that takes tending to, like all of the things that we value. How do we align our financial resources with the values and places and people that we want to sustain even beyond our own lifetime?
3: Amador says legacy planning is often treated as something we do much later in life, but she says philanthropy can evolve with us throughout our lives. But she also notes that it isn't necessarily something reserved for people with a lot of money. She says this conversation, which she hopes will be held annually, is an opportunity to think about what we value, what we want our community to look like in the future, and the many ways we can begin investing in the future now. That's happening Friday, October 23rd from 5:30 to 7:30 p.m. Join us for our next local news update at the bottom of the hour. 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I'm Chris Gilbert, KNCO News Talk 830.
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17: Welcome back to the Lars Larson Show. Well, in the Netherlands, the Dutch Federation of Doctors has rebuked 14 psychiatrists. And what did they do wrong? They sent a letter urging the prosecution office in the Netherlands to investigate the euthanasia death of a 17-year-old child. The case revolves around Milou, who had suffered from depression, anxiety, and suicidal thoughts from the age of 11 following sexual abuse. She was again sexually abused in an institution by another patient. So, after years of treatment and various suicide attempts, according to Life News, she chose euthanasia at the age of 17. In other words, in the Netherlands, they will allow a child to say to the state, to the government, I want to kill myself, help me kill myself, and the Netherlands will actually do it for that child. Now, if anybody thinks that's okay, I'd be glad to talk to them. Let's go to Teresa, who's a naysayer. Teresa, we love naysayers on this program, have for 30 years, always put naysayers to the head of the line. So, welcome to the program. Thanks for calling. What do you and I disagree about that makes you a naysayer today?
18: Thank you, Lars. So it's the story about the teacher and the OnlyFans.
17: Yeah, the teacher who got fired because of, she's a substitute, but she got fired from her job as a sub because she maintained an OnlyFans page.
18: Yes, that's the one I'm calling about.
17: Okay.
18: So, one, I'm not familiar with the case, and you keep saying that she was doing sexual acts and naked. Is that...
17: That's what happens on OnlyFans. And Teresa, I have to tell you.
18: No.
17: Go ahead.
18: No, that isn't true, sir. You should do your research.
17: No, hold on. I did say at the beginning, I said there are OnlyFans accounts that do not involve nudity.

0: accounts that do not involve sexual matters, the vast majority of them do.
1: Yes. And,
0: does that make sense to you?
1: I'm very aware, yeah. And or fetishes. There are feet pics, there's thumb pics, there's all kinds of things that you can have. So my question, though, I needed clarification on because I did not know if it was that.
0: She was.
1: So
0: she was taking her clothes off for sexual
1: purposes
0: for money. Yeah.
1: Okay. So then you kept asking the question, though, how would you explain this to a third grader?
0: Yes.
1: Why would we have to? Who has to explain that? Why?
0: Can I tell you how this would happen, Teresa? Because I think it's very easy to imagine. You have a third grader, that's an 8-year-old, boy or girl, goes to school. On the way home from school, Johnny, who's a bit older, maybe a teenager on the bus, says, hey, look at this, there's your teacher, taking her clothes off and doing sex stuff. And the little girl or the little boy comes home to mom and says, Mom, why is Ms. Sittner, that's the woman's name in Missouri, why was Ms. Sittner taking her clothes off and why were there pictures, video of her on the internet? That's how it's going to be asked. And tell me that there isn't some kid who's going to go to one of the 7-year-olds and say, hey, look, here's your teacher on the internet with her clothes off.
1: Well, and you have to be 21 to enter the site. And they do take quite a bit of information from you.
0: Teresa, when you were a kid.
1: My point is.
0: Teresa, when you were a kid, did you have to be of age to buy a Playboy or a Penthouse magazine?
1: Yes.
0: Did you know any boys, or maybe even girls, who had a Playboy or a Penthouse magazine who are not of age?
1: My brother got it from my dad.
0: I'm sure he did. And what do you think is going to happen? Do you really think that those age restrictions are keeping the kids off OnlyFans?
1: Well, if they have the money to get onto it, because it's very expensive to go on and see those sites. So that's what I'm arguing. I think her personal life is her personal life, and who is looking on there? And be a little more concerned about the person that's searching out somebody sexually.
0: No, for the same reason. One of the issues that's come up in the last 10 years or so mostly is there are books being presented to children in school that include graphic sex, graphic drawings.
1: Yes.
0: Graphic descriptions and depictions of sex in these books. And who are all these sick parents who are reading the books? They're not sick. They're out there trying to make sure what kind of stuff is being shown to my kid. And that's why they're asking this question, saying, should a substitute teacher or a full-time teacher, should this teacher have a side business of selling sexual pictures of herself online where people can see it? And the answer is, I think no. Do you think it's okay?
1: Well, I do think it's okay for her to do that. She's over 21. No one should be going on there and then bringing it back to the school. They're going on. They're paying to see her do that.
0: Teresa, tell me this. Do you think that all the other teachers at that school, when somebody discovered, hey, Ms. Sittner is on OnlyFans, there may have been some teachers who said, yeah, I don't need to see it. I just know that it's happening. Do you imagine that there were at least a few teachers in that school who said, oh, really? Where? Are you sure it's her?
1: Mm-hmm. Oh, sure.
0: And then the question is, can she appropriately do her job, when her kids are being told Ms. Sittner is engaging in the creation of pornography, adult pornography, but pornography.
1: Again, why is it getting back to the children? You know what, Lars? I work for a school, and I'll tell you, we have some things going on that the kids have no idea about, but we all know about it.
0: Well, and that's the thing. Don't we have enough sick sexual fetishes that are being fed in America's schools right now?
1: Oh,
0: both teachers, male or female,
1: yeah.
0: who are committing sexual crimes against children that they're supposed
1: to
0: be caring for, right?
1: Yes, and I totally agree with that. I do. I'm appalled, and I don't like the sexual books. I agree with you 100% on all that. But this, you have to be 21.
0: Okay, fair enough. And you made that point, and maybe it'll work that way. I'm going to tell you, I would say no. That shouldn't be your other job, and I appreciate it. By the way, everybody has been talking about those weight loss.

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Glad to be with you, and always glad to take your phone calls. Coming up, a public university just put every Christian student group under its own hand-picked minister, but the Muslim group got a pass. Since when does the state...

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1: Hey, welcome back to the program. A public university has just put every Christian student group under its own hand-picked minister at a state university, and a Muslim group is getting a pass. So since when does the government get a chance to pick your pastor? I thought we'd put that question to Mercer Martin, who's legal counsel with the Alliance Defending Freedom. Mercer, welcome to the program.
12: Hey, Larson, thanks for having me.
1: So tell me about this. Virginia State University, just I want to put an emphasis on this. This is a state institution, correct?
12: That is correct.
1: Hold on, Mercer. The only reason I'm emphasizing that is people need to know.
12: Yeah.
1: If it was a private university, they're not constrained by the Constitution, but they're a public university. They are constrained by the limitations of the First Amendment, aren't they?
12: That's exactly right, yes.
1: So what happened there?
12: So what we have here is, like you mentioned, a public university that has instituted a policy that appoints their own campus minister over all of the Christian groups on campus. Now, we represent two Christian groups, Women of Victory and Bethel Campus Fellowship, that have been registered student organizations for years. They've worshiped on campus. They've had Bible studies. They're great evangelists. But all of that ended in August of this year under this policy. Now, all those groups are disbanded, and they're under the control of this university-appointed minister. That clearly violates the First Amendment because it prohibits the establishment of religion, and that's exactly what VSU has done here.
1: You know, it's funny, because I know that VSU has to have some kind of house counsel, or maybe they have out-of-house counsel. They've got a lawyer out there somewhere. Didn't their lawyer say, hey, folks, this is exactly what they meant when they wrote the Establishment Clause, and you're violating it right there? Do you suppose they got that warning at all from their own lawyer?
12: You would certainly hope that they had received that, but it's really exactly like what you said. This is exactly what some famous Virginians, Thomas Jefferson and James Madison, were concerned about when they wrote the First Amendment. You know, a lot of time as lawyers, we have to come up with unique theories, you know, beyond the text. The text is clear here. You cannot establish a religion. And that is exactly what VSU is doing by creating a campus pastor that has control uniquely only over the Christian students. You know, as you mentioned, the Muslim students and their group is exempt, which also violates the free exercise clause. You can't treat different religions differently.
1: No, you can't. And I guess what I find really offensive about this, Mercer, my wife and I are both Protestant Christians, and we're on the same page about our Christianity. We spend about an hour in the book every single night. But we even have disagreements with other Christians where we'll say, no, this is what the book says, and we read it this way. And others will say, oh, we're doing the rapture thing. And I go, that's not in the book, and we don't believe in that. You could find gigantic differences among what appear to non-Christians to be very closely, you know, oriented groups. And yet, between them, you're going to find all kinds of differences. And the VSU is giving this campus minister the ability to say, I'm overseeing all of it, and I'm going to dictate what it is you're going to believe?
12: Well, Lars, I think you hit the nail on the head here. Those disagreements are there on this campus. That's why there's these different groups for exactly what you're describing. You know, they all have different doctrine, you know, different beliefs on different things. But this campus minister didn't like that, right? So earlier this year, before the policy was in place, he disagreed with the message that was being said at a Women of Victory religious training, and he tried to physically intervene and stop it because he disagreed with it. This is a UMC pastor, you know, who has different theology, and so that's really why this policy was put in place, is he told the students, we're no longer going to have disagreements. He called it unity. But really, it's control. What he's doing is he's saying, I now have control and I now have the final say on these matters of theology.
1: So why in the world or how in the world did somebody say, but we're going to exempt Islam?
12: Well, it's hard to tell exactly why you would do that. what the campus minister said to the students when they asked, one of the reasons he says was, they're an underserved group, right? So they need some kind of special recognition. But of course, that doesn't, you know, mean that they need to be treated differently under the law. And the other reason he gave was it would be inappropriate for a Christian minister, you know, to control a Muslim group. Well, it's also inappropriate for a government official to control any Christian group. And that's what he is, right? He's working for the government. He's representing the government. And so he shouldn't be controlling the Muslim Student Association. He's right about that. But he also shouldn't be controlling any of the Christian groups as well.
1: And by the way, this campus minister, Thomas Nguyen, is he an employee of VSU?
12: It's not entirely clear. He holds the university holds himself out as one. He has a university address. Only university employees can be advisors, which he is. So at the very least, he's held out as an employee, and he's certainly acting as one, right? He's the one that created this policy and is imposing it on the students on behalf of VSU.
1: I mean, you would think that they would see the problem here right away, especially depending on which branch of Christianity he's coming from, that they're, like you said, I'm well aware of a lot of the differences that people have about interpretation of Scripture, you know, and in fact, I sometimes get into those disagreements with some of my listeners. I'll get one of those moments where I'll tell people what I actually think about certain other faiths within the Christian faith and say, no, they're wrong about this. I just can't imagine that this guy isn't there to act as a referee. He's there to basically correct all these groups and bring them over to what VSU considers to be the legitimate version of Christianity, which, again, is not what Jefferson or Madison would have signed off on.
12: Right. That's exactly right. It's really problematic, and that's really what he's doing. You know, the campus minister is going to the students, and he's telling them, you know, for now on, it's my authority. It's my way. You know, I have to be at all of your events. To give an example, we had some students that said that held an informal pajama party, right? Thinking, surely we don't need to go to anyone for this. He messaged them when he found out about it and reprimanded them.
1: Unbelievable. Mercer Martin's out there defending the right thing with the Alliance Defending Freedom. Mercer, thank you very much. I appreciate the time. Sorry we had to break it off at that point. By the way, picture this, a for sale sign right in your front yard. But it's not your house being sold, it's you. Your name, your phone number, your address, your medical records, how much money you make. It's all right there for anybody to buy. Now, you'd rip that sign out in 2 seconds, right? 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
14: From ABC News, I'm Dave Packer. Tonight at Cornell University, a Justice for Survivors protest calling for sexual assault prevention.
15: Stop calling it the Cornell 7. It's Cornell. The systems placed by this university and the state of New York have allowed sexual assault culture to thrive and for rape to go unpunished.
14: They're demanding, according to their Instagram, that Cornell expel or revoke all of the alleged assaulters and implement mandatory sexual assault training for all students. This, as new records reviewed by ABC News reveal some of the fraternity brothers later accused of sexual assault at Cornell attempted to contain the allegations in the weeks following the incident. A former American Idol contestant convicted of murdering his wife sentenced to life in prison without the possibility of parole. Ohio prosecutors say Caleb Flynn was having an affair when he shot and killed his wife Ashley inside their bedroom. In a tearful statement before sentencing, Flynn spoke to his children and maintained his innocence.
16: As I stand here before God, who is my ultimate judge, I am not lying. When I say I did not kill my wife.
14: President Trump says the U.S. is ready to offer Russia assistance after reports of a suspected plague outbreak in southern Siberia. ABC's Lama Hassan.
17: Three neighboring countries, so that's Kazakhstan, Kyrgyzstan, as well as Uzbekistan, they've all stepped up their border controls. They say that they've put into place preventative measures that include sanitary quarantine control at checkpoints across the border.
14: Sources now tell ABC News that the man accused of attacking a fellow pilot on that Fly Dubai flight to Tel Aviv planned to crash the plane into Ben-Gurion Airport. The United Kingdom Maritime Security Authority has received a report from the master of an oil tanker in the Strait of Hormuz that's been hit by an unknown projectile. The engine room is burning, crew fighting the fire. You're listening to ABC News.
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14: This is the week that the Nobel Prizes are awarded, and today the committee awarded the prize in medicine to three researchers.
20: For their discoveries concerning light-gated ion channels and optogenetics.
14: The work of Carl Deseroth, Peter Hedman, and George Nagel combines light with genes to switch on and off neurons in living brains. State health officials say Pennsylvania has surpassed 1,000 measles cases this year, making it the largest state outbreak in more than three decades. That includes 198 hospitalizations and five deaths. When it comes to birds, one city isn't winging it anymore.
21: Pigeons and pigeon droppings have become such a problem, some officials in Boston want to scare these birds with this bird. Axios reports the MTBA, the Massachusetts Bay Transportation Authority, is asking falconry companies how raptors could help keep birds out of a system with more than 200 rapid transit and commuter rail stations. They've had it with pigeons fouling their property and hope to train raptors to intimidate and regulate. Wayne Cabot, ABC News.
14: The NFL has suspended line judge Jeff Seaman 2 games for swearing at Arizona Cardinals tight end Trey McBride during the team's loss to the New York Giants. Seaman was caught on camera cursing at McBride. Referee Adrian Hill was also suspended for inappropriate behavior in the Miami-Minnesota game. Dave Packer, ABC News.
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1: Welcome back to the Lars Larson Show. It's Monday. It's honestly provocative talk radio for America. We're glad to be with you, and I'm glad to take your phone calls and your emails. Let me give you an idea of what's coming up, and then I'll get you your calls. Americans are sitting on almost $2 trillion in student debt, while more than half of college staff are not even teaching the kids at the college. What exactly are Americans paying for? Moms and dads mad about mask mandates got treated like potential domestic terrorists by their own government. Could your next school board comment land you, I should say, on an FBI list? The Biden administration barely checked who was coming across our border. Now that we're actually checking, exactly what are we finding? And take a moment to cast a vote in my X poll. You'll find the daily poll question at Lars Larson Show and at LarsLarson.com. Today's question, should a teacher with an OnlyFans page be allowed around kids? A Missouri substitute teacher, and yes, Missouri is the show-me state, says she lost her job over having an OnlyFans account to make extra cash because educating alone was not paying the bills. So Sheena Sittner had been making X-rated content on OnlyFans alongside her job as a substitute teacher for the past 2 years. Well, now that the school district has found out about her side hustle, she doesn't have a job as a substitute teacher anymore. Anyway, you'll find the poll on X at Lars Larson Show and at LarsLarson.com, and brought to you by AMAC, the Association of Mature American Citizens. AMAC has the conservative values I believe in. I joined the group about a decade ago. You can join it too. Just go to amac.us or call 888-262-2006. AMAC is better, better for you and better for America. We'll shout out a warning tonight, or a welcome tonight, I should say, to our friends at KVI, which is our new affiliate in Seattle, Washington. 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Let me start with David in the state of Missouri, the Show Me State. Hey, David, welcome to the program. What's on your mind? Hey, David. Yeah, it sounds like David may have given up. Well, we'll have the producer check on him and see what's happening. Let me give you an idea of some of the other things that I want to get in front of you tonight. Should an accused child rapist be allowed to run a police department? A child rape suspect, this is from the New York Post, set to become a small Louisiana town's new police chief after his only rival dropped out of the race. Chris Paul, 46 years old, was already running to lead the Elizabeth Police Department when he was arrested early last month and charged with second-degree rape of two 13-year-old girls. Paul was arrested in early September for the alleged rapes about 20 years ago. At the time, he was set to face off against Zach Lacaze in November's election before Lacaze pulled out of the race on September 23rd to avoid having to give up his full-time federal job at Fort Polk, which is a U.S. installation in Louisiana. Lacaze's withdrawal means that Paul will run unopposed, and because the qualifying period is closed, Paul cannot be replaced on the ballot. So you've got a guy who's suspected of a child rape, and he's going to become the police chief. And because only those convicted of a felony offense are barred from holding public office in Louisiana, the charges do not knock him out of the running. Despite the fact that it's for the village's top law enforcement position, Paul looks set to take office on January 1st. So imagine that. It's locked in by the law. That's what's got to happen. He ends up with the job no matter what. Should a 15-year-old's death over a lost phone go unpublished, a man who fatally shot a teenager searching for his phone in a gated Florida community will not be criminally charged. The young man lost his cell phone, teamed up with two friends later that day to locate it. They were using tracking technology pings to trace it to a complex on River Willow Place. After complying with a request to move a vehicle, they went door to door asking questions. They entered an enclosed back patio, banged on a sliding glass door. The unidentified resident put on a mask and armed himself to scare off the teens. As two of them fled, a physical altercation broke out between the young man hunting for his phone. The gun-wielding man told investigators that the younger man placed him in a headlock, spurring him to discharge a single round at the boy in fear for his life. The Tampa Police Department presented its probe into the deadly shooting to the state attorney's attorney general's office, which determined it was unable to refute that the man had shot the 15-year-old in self-defense. As a result, no charges at all. And in fact, given the circumstances of that one, I don't know that they had much choice. Let's go to David in Missouri. David, welcome back to the program. What's on your mind today?
3: Well, I agree completely with you, Lars, on the Sheena Sittner situation here in Missouri. She should not be teaching to students when she's involved in nudity and pornography there. To me, that's contributing to the delinquency and dereliction of minors there, especially young minors. And they did the right thing by firing her over that.
1: I agree. And yet you're hearing people say this is her private life. Look, I think there are certain jobs in which a lot of your private life is going to impact your job. If you are, let's say, you're a police officer. I know that routinely, not in every jurisdiction, but in many jurisdictions, they'll tell a police officer, you're not supposed to hang out with convicted criminals. And you say, but
3: exactly.
1: Now, if you said, well, my brother-in-law was convicted of a crime, they might make an exception for family. But if they said your regular group of friends includes a bunch of convicted criminals, they'd tell you as a police officer, that's not the group you should be hanging out with. And if you say, well, that's my private life, it's my own business, I think they're going to tell you, not if you want to be a cop, aren't they?
3: That's right. In fact, it could make you into a bad example for the young people as well as adults as well. You know, it's like the issue of alcohol and drinking there. I mean, if you're a heavy drinker, that could make you a bad example, not only to young people, but to other adults as well.
1: Yep.
3: So if you're working on the job, regardless of what kind of job it is, alcohol is one thing you need to abstain from completely.
1: Well, that's completely is probably overstating it. I'm sure a police officer on his day off can go home and have a beer or two. But if he makes a regular habit of going out in public and getting drunk, chances are he's going to have to sit down and talk to the boss about that. Hey, thank you very much. 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
9: Parents who spoke up at school board meetings in various places around America ended up under FBI investigation, and even DOJ lawyers called it ridiculous. So since when is being a concerned parent a federal crime? I thought we'd put that to Ian Pryor, who's senior counsel, top lawyer at America First Legal. Ian, welcome back.
10: Thanks for having me.
9: I don't know how we ever got to that point where Americans accepted the idea that if you spoke up at a school board meeting, that somebody, like Merrick Garland, the then DOJ head, the attorney general, could say, well, we're going to keep an eye on these people because they're a danger or a potential danger to America's schools. How did we ever get to there? And are we going to, are we learning more about what the Biden administration actually did in that regard?
10: Yeah, well, it's hard to believe in 5 years since that infamous Garland memo. Which came after the National School Boards Association sent a letter to the Biden White House suggesting that parents speaking out at school board meetings be essentially investigated with the powers of the Patriot Act and as domestic terrorists. I think we can all remember that. And look, this really started in June of 2021 when the National School Board Association started, pushing the administration then to look at these parents that were really at the time protesting school closures and mask policies. And they eventually pressured so much that they got the Department of Justice to issue this Garland memo 5 years ago, which, asked U.S. attorneys and the FBI to go investigate parents for potential federal crimes for merely speaking out on a variety of issues, whether it was COVID, whether it was critical race theory, whether it was, letting boys into girls' bathrooms and locker rooms. It's crazy that we had to get to that point, but we're thankful for the Trump administration for, getting to the bottom of it and putting this report out.
9: Well, tell me this. There was one detail that I want to make sure we hit, and that is, do I remember correctly that it was the White House that actually reached out to the National School Boards Association and said, please send this letter in and complain about this, and then we can take action on it? Or do I remember that correctly or not?
10: Yeah, it certainly looks like there was the need for a predicate that would allow the White House to then start putting the pressure on the Department of Justice to really weaponize the Department of Justice. And what's interesting is when I worked at the Department of Justice in the first Trump administration, all we ever heard about from the left was, that President Trump is damaging these valuable institutions these independent institutions like the Department of Justice, right? Which, of course, we know is not independent. It's part of the executive branch. Yep. And then we come to find out, it's actually the Biden administration that literally used the United States Department of Justice and tried to use the Federal Bureau of Investigation to launch a political attack on parents that were frustrated that their kids weren't being given an education, that were, being told to stay home because of COVID, or being told that, if they're white, then they're the oppressors and, they have to deal with
9: that. DEI garbage.
10: It's just insane. Yeah.
9: Well, so is there anything that can be done? And maybe I'm asking the impossible, Ian, but is there anything that we could do that would keep the DOJ from being used in that fashion by any president? Or is that just beyond something that could be controlled?
10: Yeah, I think it's tough to say, because certainly you look at the Department of Justice now and it's in good hands with Attorney General Blanche and President Trump. But, the minute somebody else gets in office, I don't know what you could do short of congressional legislation to stop abuse of power like you saw under the Biden administration. So, it's something that we have to be vigilant for, and it's the reason why, people have to think carefully when they decide who's going to be stewards of the executive branch.
9: Well, see, and I will tell you this. I think Congress doesn't do its job, but tell me that in theory, the entity that should be able to control this is an active Congress that could call up somebody like Merrick Garland and say, we understand this is what you're doing within the DOJ, and expose that to the public, which I think there were some efforts to do that. I'm not sure if they were as vigorous as they should have been, but that's the kind of thing. I think that transparency and sunlight can generally stop some of that stuff, but I guess only if you have people in those offices, like the Oval Office or the Attorney General's office, who actually can be shamed into anything. because it sounds like nothing was going to shame either Joe Biden or the people calling the shots for him or Merrick Garland into doing the right thing or not doing the wrong thing.
10: Yeah, and you know, the irony of this memo, and I think this was something that was pointed out by the House Weaponization Committee a few years back when they did a report, is, look, this was really motivated by the Virginia gubernatorial election of 2021. And if you remember, that is when Terry McAuliffe said, you know, parents shouldn't be in charge of what kids are learning. And they wanted to make sure that you know, McAuliffe got over the finish line. And it really backfired, because at that moment in Virginia, you were having this parental uprising where people were showing up to school board meetings, and it backfired. And as a result, I think, you know, it was one of the things that pushed Glenn Youngkin over the top in that election. So, you know, in a bit of irony, this weaponization of government led to the exact thing that they were trying to prevent from happening. So I think we can all be happy about that. But certainly looking forward, you know, it's tough to say that, you know, a new administration in the future, 8, 4, 12, however many years, wouldn't do the same thing.
9: Well, in the last minute we've got, Ian, I'm talking to Ian Pryor from the America First Legal, would a civil rights lawsuit brought on behalf of those parents who were being targeted by the DOJ or the FBI, could that have had some effect, and could it have that kind of effect going into the future if we ever run into this again?
10: I mean, it certainly could. I think parents, you know, there were limited amounts of actual investigations, but those people that were investigated should explore every option. And I know that there were some things that were mentioned in the conclusion of the report to try and make it right with those individuals. But, you know, I think the bottom line is that you look at some of the comments from the FBI and some of the comments from people inside the Department of Justice, and your rank and file people were like, this is nonsense. And you know, how seriously they took that, I think, you know, really, you look at it, and there wasn't anything for them to even investigate, but they pushed it. So for the folks that did get investigated, I mean, they should look at every available option to make sure that they're made whole.
9: Well, and Ian, it makes me think of all those cases involving the chilling effect on the First Amendment. If you tell parents, if you show up at that school board meeting and you sound off the way you think you should, you might just end up under the FBI's scrutiny. That kind of chilling effect should never be used by our government on our people. That is Ian Pryor from America First Legal. Ian, thank you very much. Picture this, a for sale sign that sits in your front yard, but it's not your house being sold, it's you. Your name, your phone number, your address, your medical records, how much money you make. It's all right there for anybody to buy. You'd rip that sign out in 2 seconds, right? 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
4: I'm Chris Gilbert with the KNCO Local News Update. With mail-in balloting beginning today for the November elections, the Nevada County Elections Department has also taken note of the increasing preference for using drop boxes for mail-in ballots instead of actually mailing them in. So Public Information Officer Lisa Renner says they're expanding access to the number of drop boxes that are available 24 hours from 4 in the June primary to 9 for fall races.
5: So we wanted to make it even more convenient for people. We're thinking, you know, some people have long commutes, they work late. This way they know they can get to the drop box and return their ballot at a convenient time.
4: Renner says 65% of mail-in voters now use drop boxes, with 32% relying on the post office still. That's up 15% from the November 2024 elections. The four additional drop boxes that are now available 24 hours in the Western County are Grass Valley and Nevada City Halls, at the Sierra College main parking gate, and outside the Penn Valley Library. A total of 18 locations are available in the entire county, including Truckee. The Gold Miners Inn has been dropped as a location. To find a drop box nearest you, enter your address into an interactive map. The address is www.nevadacountyca.gov/voter map. Renner also notes that about 8% of in-person voting is still done in the county. And California's ongoing school enrollment decline was the subject of a recent summit hosted by the state's superintendent of instruction. It examined the demographic and fiscal forces and tried to identify some solutions to building what was described as a more sustainable education system. Meanwhile, the superintendent of the Nevada Joint Union High School District, Dan Frisella, describes their enrollment as a slight increase of only around 50 students over the past 4 years.
6: There were some quote-unquote glory days right around 1999 where we had close to 4,000 students in the district. The district has sustained a lot of what the state is seeing right now with steady declining enrollment. We really weathered that coming out of the recession that started right around the early 2000s. Our last kind of major dip was during COVID, where we lost about 150 to 175 students.
4: Priscilla says current enrollment stands at 2,564, and recruitment opportunities are limited given the modest number of students living in the county. Join us for our next local news update at the bottom of the hour. And for news and weather anytime, you can go to KNCO.com. I'm Chris Gilbert, KNCO News Talk 830.
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1: Hey, welcome back to the Lars Larson Show. This is kind of stunning, and when I read it, I thought we've got to talk to the author, Peter Wood, writing for this American, for the Spectator, the American version of that. I'm a big fan of the Spectator. Nearly 50 colleges have shut their doors since 2020. Hundreds more could be coming soon. Have colleges priced and bloated themselves into obsolescence? Well, on that note, I'm glad to welcome to the program Peter Wood, who's president of the National Association of Scholars and author of 1620, A Critical Response to the 1619 Project, and A Bee in the Mouth, Anger in America Now. Mr. Wood, welcome.
2: Thank you for having me.
1: When I saw this piece in the American Spectator, the American version of the Spectator, because there's a British version as well, I was kind of stunned by the numbers. 49 colleges closed since 2020, and the Huron Consulting Group that you cite says 400 more colleges are at risk of closing in the next decade. It sounds like they propped this whole operation up for a long, long time by bringing in a lot of foreign students and getting a lot of public money, but at the end of the day, it's all falling apart. Am I wrong in that impression?
2: No, you're exactly right. It's falling apart for several reasons, but one of them is that in 2008, we had a significant recession in America, and parents stopped having children. I'm exaggerating, but there has been a what's called a demographic cliff, in that all those children who weren't born in the years following 2008 would now be in college, and they're not there. The seats are empty. The colleges, of course, saw it coming. They thought they could handle that by admitting large numbers of international students, and large numbers of international students came, but not enough. They also thought maybe we can solve the problem by getting kids who wouldn't ordinarily have gone to college to sign up, and they did that too, but unsurprisingly, most of them failed. They got into college, but they couldn't hack it and left. So right now we're dealing with this enormous expanse of colleges and universities. There's 2,700 four-year colleges and universities, and almost as many more two-year programs.

0: up by all these students, many of whom got degrees that didn't pay a paycheck back that would pay the debts off. So then all the non-college students, the 70% of Americans who've never sat in a college classroom, they're being told, now you get to pay the bill. Does that seem reasonable?
1: Well, it's not reasonable, but people have finally noticed. My organization has been pointing this out for years, that you're asking ordinary people to subsidize colleges for students who graduate with skills that are marginal. Now we've caught up with it. So many college graduates are not only not able to find work in their chosen field, they're not able to find work, period. They would have been better off had they not gone to college, had they gone into the trades or something like that. But here we are stuck with an enormous expense, this trillions of dollars in student debt, which will probably never be repaid. It'll just be shoved over to the public to pick it up.
0: Except that, you know, we're not holding those responsible for the debt, to that debt, either the schools, the institutions, or the students who went there. Instead, we're handing it to people who, I would argue, I mean, I went to college for about a year and a half, and that was a million years ago, and it didn't hold me back. And when I see young people today, I think the same thing you just mentioned, and that is, go into the trades. You'll be making $100,000 within a year, within a very short period of time. You'll have no college debt, and you'll have an actual skill that can move from place to place to place. Or you can go get the
1: degree. And in four years, you'll have seniority as well. You develop skills. By the time you would have graduated from college, you're going to be competing with people who are way ahead of you because they went into the workforce. Yes, that's true.
0: Well, and in fact, I've got friends and family members who are in the trades, and they say the only way you get new people in the trades is having the ones who have all that institutional knowledge pass it on to the next group. Except they say that for every what is it? There's one new worker coming into the trades for every seven that end up retiring, which means you're going to run out of the experience, and you're going to have, instead of having guys and gals who've been doing it for 10 or 15 years teaching the new guys and gals, you're going to have people who've been doing it for 2 or 3 years who are teaching the new crowd, and that's not going to work out well.
1: No, it's not. It will probably end up like Europe did, just importing people from the third world to do those jobs.
0: Oh, my God.
1: And that's not a happy answer, but it probably is how it's going to go.
0: So is there a prescription that actually works for America's colleges? And should we just accept that a bunch of these institutions are going to fade from view, evaporate, and it won't hurt us a bit?
1: Yes, we will watch many of them fade. There's two things happening here. One is the colleges that actually close or merge with other colleges to survive a little bit longer. The other thing is that the colleges that are surviving are ditching their programs. They are laying off faculty members. They are deciding to cut all the academic programs that can't pull their weight. So we will have a slimmed down form of higher education. And I think the estimate of 400 colleges closing in the next decade is a lowball estimate. It's going to be a lot more than that. Every college that I know of is hanging on saying, well, we'll be the ones that survive and can pick up the pieces after all the rest die. But since they all think that, it's not going to work. We're going to end up with a real moment of crisis in which most colleges and universities go out of business. Add to that the arrival of artificial intelligence, the fact that the colleges no longer know how to teach the students anything, that the students can't fake their way through by using AI, the value of a college degree is going to crater. It already has, but it's going to get worse.
0: You know what I'd hope for? I'm talking to Peter Wood, by the way, president of the National Association of Scholars. He just wrote a great, brilliant piece for the American Spectator. I'd love to see colleges do what most other people who make essentials do. They say, what do our customers need? Do we need nurses? Great. Let's produce nurses. Do we need engineers? Produce some engineers. Do we need more DEI specialists or people who are HR experts and all that? We don't need that. That's not what and produce what the economy is most in need of. Is there any solution that works from that?

0: Well, there are colleges and universities that do that already, and they're pretty good at it, but it's not a solution that's going to work for every college. Like I said, there's 2,700 of these beasts around. Only a small minority of them are capable of mounting a good nursing or engineering program. And there's the question of, you know, some fields like nursing are going to remain in human hands. A lot of engineering is going to be displaced by computers that know the job as well as any four-year graduate of an engineering program.
1: That makes sense. That is Peter Wood. Read that piece you wrote for the American Spectator. Back in a moment. You're listening to the Lars Larson Show.

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0: Ah, welcome back to the Lars Larson Show. It's a pleasure to be with you on a Monday. You know, the Biden administration let people walk right through the border with barely a check, and now they're actually checking. So, how much more are we funding at that southern border? Andrew Arthur is a resident fellow in law and policy at the Center for Immigration Studies. Arthur, welcome, or Andrew, welcome back to the program. How are you, sir?
12: I'm doing great, Lars, and thanks so much for having me tonight.
0: So, tell me what you've determined in the first 11 months of fiscal year 2026. I know that sounds a little technical, but the CBP has found almost or more than 11,000 terrorism-related encounters at our southern border. Is that what's going on?
12: Yeah, no. Believe it or not, Lars, and when we think about CBP, we generally think about Border Patrol. In fact, a lot of people,
0: right.
12: you know, misname it Customs and Border Patrol. It's Customs and Border Protection. And most of your listeners have probably interacted with a CBP officer at the port of entry anytime that they, you know, come back to the United States. And they run those checks on every person who is lawfully admitted to this country. A person in a blue uniform will ask you how your trip abroad was and, you know, then allow you into the United States if you're a U.S. citizen or admit you if you're an alien. In the first 11 months of 2026 at the southwest border ports, those ports that run all the way from Brownsville, Texas, all the way to San Diego, CBP officers at the ports have stopped 11,283 individuals. They refer to them as terrorism-related encounters, you know, in the first 11 months. And just to put that into context, in all of FY 2023, Lars, they stopped 80 people.
0: 23 or 25?
12: This was in 23. In 25, okay. It was 3,704 as Tom Homan, the border czar, started to lock down the border between the ports and, you know, make it harder for people to come in illegally. Those people started funneling toward the ports. And so it went from 3,704 last fiscal year to 11,283, more than doubling, tripling. Over that that period of time. So this is an amazing statistic, and it's one that's kind of scary at first blush because nobody wants the idea that 11,000-plus people with terrorism links are coming to the United States, but it's actually a very positive sign of how secure the U.S. border is under President Trump.
0: I'm talking to Andrew Arthur, who's at the Center for Immigration Studies, and we depend on CIS for a lot of the data we get for this show. Tell my audience what exactly terrorism-related encounter means. I mean, this doesn't mean necessarily that the person was arrested for a charge of terrorism, or what does it exactly mean?
12: So some of those individuals are on what's known as the U.S. government's terrorist screening data set, which is also called the TSDS. But people may know it better as the terrorist watch list. That's a list that the intelligence agencies compile in the Office of the Director of National Intelligence at the FBI to identify people who have connections to terrorism, who are known associates of terrorists, who may have some connection in terrorism in some way. But not everybody who was stopped was on the terror watch list. Some of those individuals who were stopped were based upon intelligence the DHS has compiled itself that wasn't forwarded to the watch list, you know, or to some other CBP specific data. Now, keep in mind, you know, we often think of, you know, Mexico as being this foreign country that's adverse to the United States, but there's actually a lot of coordination, especially when it comes to criminal and terrorist related issues between the government of Mexico and CBP in particular. You know, we want to keep their country safe. They want to keep our country safe. We want to have good trade and good domestic policy or good international policy between the two countries. So that data can come from a variety of sources, but in order for CBP to actually record it, they had to have had a reason to believe that there was some terrorism connection between the individual who was stopped and, you know, potential harm to the United States.
0: Okay, so let me ask you this. When we hear 3,700 in 23, About 3,725, and then 11,000 and change in at the end of fiscal year 26. Does that mean that in fiscal year 25 there really were 11,000 people? We just only encountered, CBP only encountered 3,700 of them, and the rest just walked into the country? Or does it mean there really was a smaller number of people who are related to terrorism coming in 23 or 24, and that the number has grown dramatically in 26? Which one is it? More detected or what?
12: There are a couple of different factors that come into play there. First, remember that the first 4 months of FY 2025 were the last 4 months of the Biden administration. Yep. In fact, almost 5 months. And during that period of time, the border was nowhere near as secure as it has been under the Trump administration. In the first, the first 4 months of FY 2025, there were more than about 180,000 people who were stopped entering the United States illegally by Border Patrol. Now, those are just the people that we know about, because one of the major issues, in fact, you and I have talked about this before, under the Biden administration, was the border was so out of control, Border Patrol couldn't stop anybody. Yep. So over the 4 years of the Biden administration, there were about 2 million what are called known gotaways. Those are individuals who entered the United States illegally, got past Border Patrol, and made their way into this country. And in March 2024, Joe Biden's last Border Patrol chief, Jason Owens, told CBS News those are the people that keep him up at night, because he doesn't know why they came, what their intentions are here, why they decided that they had to evade Border Patrol agents, because if they got caught, they were probably just going to be released into the United States anyway.
0: Yeah, but that is Andrew Arthur. Andrew, thank you very much. 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
21: From ABC News. I'm Dave Packer. The U.S. has moved a dozen B-1 bombers from an air base in the U.K. where they had been based for attacks against Iran. A source telling ABC News the redeployment was not planned. ABC's Martha Raddatz.
22: President Trump telling reporters a new threat forced the removal of those warplanes from RAF Fairford on Sunday without offering specifics.
23: There were some threats, and rather than attempting the enemy, will capture the enemy and beat the enemy, but why should we leave them there?
22: The New York Times reporting those warplanes were moved because the unspecified threat was against the base itself. The withdrawal so urgent, some bombers left before refueling planes were ready.
21: The move comes after five men were arrested last week near the base on suspicion of preparing a terrorist attack and explosives offenses. A student protested Cornell University calling for sexual assault prevention as the university deals with fallout over its handling of gang rape allegations against seven fraternity members from a 2024 incident. ABC's Aaron Katursky.
24: Anger over Cornell's handling of the allegations turning violent. Vandals smashing the glass doors of the administration building and sending a message in spray paint saying in part, rapists are protected. The case is now in the hands of the state attorney general's office, which has already reached out to Jane Doe's attorney.
21: Massachusetts has declared a state of emergency over heating oil prices. And Governor Maura Healey says she's actively finding other sources of energy to ease up on energy costs.
25: We're going to continue to look for every which way to help people in Massachusetts deal with really challenging federal headwinds.
21: Governor Healey says the Trump administration's policies to cut clean energy along with the war in Iran are making costs unaffordable for many. Pennsylvania's largest measles outbreak in decades keeps growing, now surpassing 1,000 cases and connected to five deaths. You're listening to ABC News.
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21: This year has been a really active one for hurricanes in the Pacific, but pretty tame in terms of Atlantic storms.
27: The Atlantic has yielded 8 tropical storms this year, but none have reached the 74-mile-an-hour top sustained winds that would earn a hurricane designation. The National Hurricane Center is flagging an area of low pressure in the Gulf that it says is likely to form around the middle of the week. If its top sustained winds reach